I've had all good days since maybe the last update. Both had good days. Saturday was kind of a bigger work day for both of them. Both those days went very well. We're progressing to, you know, a bullpen would be the next step for both of them. So.

0: I don't know if we're at that stage yet, but we'll get there at some point. Like, I mean, the reason that maybe we, a couple of days ago when you asked about the closer thing, is I do think we do need to get him pitching regularly. So, but I don't know that today is like a must pitch.
1: We were talking, speaking of late inning, about Maytown the other day and got in trouble, out of trouble. Just what do you think is his latest? It looked like maybe, I guess after Friday, he was in rhythm.
0: Yeah, I mean, I think with Phil, we got to get him out pitching regularly. That's the goal with Phil. That's the best thing we can do for him, is just get him into a rhythm of kind of pitching on a normal, you know, as long as we're healthy, and we are, then we're just going to keep getting him in there. And I think as we get him out there more and more, he's going to get in a better rhythm.
2: There will be baseball at Wrigley Field tonight as Craig Counsell's Cubs take on Terry Francona's Reds. First pitch scheduled to take place here at the friendly confines at 7:50. After this delay because of weather, the ground crew is about to take the tarp off the infield and get the field ready. Everyone's going to start warming up, and there will be baseball tonight. First, though, let's pause 10 seconds for stations to identify themselves on the score at the Northwestern Medicine Cubs Radio Network.
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2: The giant gray plastic tarpaulin is being removed from the infield playing surface as we speak here at Wrigley Field as the grounds crew attempts to get things ready for baseball. And there will be baseball tonight after a delay here at the friendly confines. Cubs and Reds will play the first game of their four-game set here tonight. First pitch scheduled to take place at 7:50. We're going to take a break. When we come back, we'll hear the best of the score until first pitch time here at Wrigley Field. 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
2: Back at Wrigley Field, where the Cubs and Reds had been delayed for nearly a full hour here as they attempt to begin the opener of this four-game divisional showdown here at the friendly confines because of rain, lightning, and other weather issues. But great news, there will be baseball tonight here at Wrigley Field. First pitch scheduled around 7:50 this evening for game one between the Cubs

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1: Folks, we've got breaking news, and breaking news on the Score is sponsored by IDOT. Speeding in a work zone is a no-win. Mind the sides. Avoid the fines. Spiegs and Gabe Ramirez on the Spiegel and Holmes Show. The Bulls have made a hire as the new executive vice president of basketball operations, according to Shams Charania, who we know, Michael Reinsdorf told us, that's when you can believe Bulls news, is when Shams has it. The Chicago Bulls are hiring Atlanta Hawks senior vice president Bryson Graham as the franchise's new executive vice president of basketball operations. Graham spent 15 years in New Orleans before joining Atlanta last offseason, rising from an intern in New Orleans. More from Shams. Graham, 39, has been known across the NBA for a tremendous scouting eye and being part of successful finds in the draft and player acquisitions during his tenure with the Pelicans and Hawks. The Bulls conducted in-person interviews with candidates last week and mulled over three finalists: Graham, Detroit Pistons senior vice president Dennis Lindsay, and Minnesota Timberwolves general manager Matt Lloyd over the weekend before deciding on Graham on Monday. So there it is, brand new hire by the Bulls. Gabe Ramirez, it is not Matt Lloyd, as we have covered quite a bit. It is instead Bryson Graham. Your thoughts?
2: Okay, who was the first person you said?
1: Bryson Graham.
2: We're from the Pistons. Somebody from the Pistons.
1: Dennis Lindsay.
2: So somebody from the Pistons, somebody from the Minnesota Timberwolves. If I'm thinking of what is the odd attribute for when you're thinking about Bryson Graham, it's the guy that's not in the playoffs. Somebody that you can name right now, somebody who could bring in a head coach, somebody who could be there for the draft lottery, be there for the process early and often, and you don't have to weigh some things. I wonder if that weighed into certain things. I think about Matt Lloyd, and I, for all the reasons where I said earlier, I think Bulls fans, one of my old bosses in radio once told me when I was crying in his office about some changes that were being made, he said, "You know, Gabe, sometimes you just need a fresh coat of paint." And I think that's where the Bulls are at in the present. This old team that they have, the AK, and I understand AK was a fresh set of eyes, but he himself ran his course. And so where they're at right now, it is another fresh set of eyes, someone that can look at it from a different perspective. How often, I know you play chess, Speaks, do you look at the table when you're not actually the one playing, when you're the one looking from the top in? You see moves that the players themselves don't see. And I think that's ultimately what the Bulls want. And I think they made a great hire in bringing somebody that is known as a draft and talent evaluator. This is a guy who brought in Dyson Daniels, a most improved player, bringing in Trey Murphy, a guy who can shoot threes from everywhere, right? You made roster moves to try to improve your team in the present. It's just,
1: and Dyson Daniels, by the way, was a draft pick in New Orleans when Bryson Graham was there, and then he goes to the Hawks and they grab Dyson Daniels, and he's a big part of what Atlanta did this past season.
2: And speaking of drafts, what did he do so mischievously?
1: This is a fascinating wrinkle to this, and we're talking about the brand new boss for the Bulls. Bryson Graham has been hired as executive vice president of basketball operations. And Bryson Graham spent 15 years in New Orleans, okay? Spends 15 years in New Orleans and gets hired away by the Atlanta Hawks on June 18th of 2025. After 15 years in New Orleans, and we can spend some time talking about what he did in New Orleans, rising from an intern, but he ended up as the GM of the Pelicans. He was the GM of the Pelicans under the boss there, Joe Dumars. And then June 18th of last year, he goes to Atlanta. 9 days later, on June, yes, let's see, on 9 days later, the New Orleans Pelicans acquired Derek Queen from the Atlanta Hawks on draft night, giving up the 23rd overall pick and the unprotected 2026 first round pick for this year's draft, this great draft that now Atlanta has. This trade has been discussed so much in Chicago, in these circles. Marshall Harris has gone crazy talking about, you turned down the unprotected draft pick. So what I'm telling you is the unprotected 2026 pick that AK very possibly turned down in a Derek Queen trade that New Orleans wanted, very possibly turned down. Atlanta said yes to it. And I'm sure that came up in conversations in this interview process.
2: Of course.
1: And he could tell Michael, yes, of course I made that trade. I had just come over and I couldn't believe that New Orleans would make that trade. So the Bulls now get the guy who said yes to that trade after jettisoning a guy who, among other things, might have said no to that trade. That's fascinating.
2: I'm sure they also asked him what his outlook was on Noah Essanay, the guy who the Bulls actually drafted in that position. Did he think highly of him? But, you know, again, we're talking about a draft talent evaluator, someone who values draft picks, especially high up, and someone who makes those types of decisions. I wonder, Speaks, is he going to hire a GM? Or is he going to take on that role himself?
1: I would be shocked if he does not hire a GM. He's now the VP. He'll get himself a GM, much like when we were talking about with Keith Smith and Matt Lloyd might have grabbed the guy from Boston. And AK grabbed Mark Eversley from Toronto. You know, like, so yeah, no, I think that Bryson Graham will grab somebody, probably from another organization, probably somebody knows from basketball circles, to come be his GM. But I had to tell you, Gabe, this thing about he was the guy who did make the trade for the unprotected draft pick and the Bulls did not is fascinating, especially in light of the way that Michael talked about and admitted how far behind they have been in terms of trends around the league. Michael,
3: we haven't always done that. We haven't always recognized the trends of where things are going. Back in 2012 or 13, whenever, you know, the 3-point shooting started to increase, I bet you had we anticipated that more and how much that was going to change, we probably would have had a different decision making on some of the players that we drafted.
1: So that's good. Mm. That's good self-analysis from Michael. And maybe Michael was blown away by Bryson Graham in the interview process.
2: I think it also tells you what direction the Bulls are headed in. When we talked to Keith Smith a second ago and asked him what would success look like for the Chicago Bulls team 1 year after making this hire, and he said direction. And so if you're bringing in an EVP who hangs his hat on drafting well, evaluating talent well, to tell you that that's the era that the Bulls are in right now in the present, one that's going to be defined by, I mean, could you imagine if Bryson Graham walks into a situation where he has the second pick in the draft and the 15th?
1: Well, that's the thing. There's two draft picks here for the Bulls, and this could be a very appetizing job because of all the cap space that's available, the fact that they have to start fresh and build it back up, and they have two picks in this draft, and we don't exactly know where they're going to be. That one that you said, 15th, that's the one that comes from Portland. That's locked and loaded at 15.
2: Yeah.
1: And there's a chance that they end up, via the lottery, up there in the top four. There's also a chance that they end up with, like, 11 and 15. Either way, it's going to be two picks in a very interesting draft class to go along with all the cap space and a fresh start.
2: Isn't it interesting that he traded with the team that he just came from, though?
1: And took advantage
2: of that. That's something else.
1: Like, and took advantage
2: of it. Oh, yeah, you want my pick? Sure, absolutely. I know you guys suck.
1: Like, immediately took advantage of Joe Dumars.
2: Yeah.
1: After having risen through the ranks. Look, we know a little bit more about Bryson Graham. We're contextualizing it. We're going to look at it. But let's throw open the phone lines and talk to you at 312-644-6767. 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Matt Spiegel and Gabe Ramirez on the Spiegel and Holmes Show. The Bulls have a new hire. It's not Matt Lloyd. It's somebody thoroughly from outside the organization, somebody who spent 1 year in Atlanta, spent 15 years in New Orleans, and you don't have to be an expert on all things Pelicans or Hawks to have a thought on the angle of this hire. So we throw open the phone lines to you and wonder if this makes you encouraged, discouraged, how you feel about it, especially in light of it not being Matt Lloyd, who is a guy with some local ties, obviously, but a guy who'd been outside. I had wrapped my head around Matt Lloyd, Gabe. I had wrapped my head around it, and I was going to be all right with it.
2: I think this is a front. I think the Bulls know, especially, listen, when you have this level of opportunity to really start fresh, I think you take full advantage of it. When you bring in someone like Bryson Graham, you say to yourself, okay, you got the keys. Here are all the things that we want. We've learned from our mistakes over the last decade, and this is the direction we want to go in. The hope is that he's someone that is bright enough to turn the team around sooner rather than later.
1: And my hope, honestly, is that he's someone who is strong enough as a person, and this was my concern about Matt Lloyd, strong enough to say, no, we have to change this. You don't understand. We have to change this. I'm going to need some more money. I'm sorry. I know you like maybe want to leave some money for the players on the court. That's another thing. But we have to spend money to catch up. Everywhere that we've seen a really, truly successful rebuild in this town, that person in charge has convinced ownership to pony up. I mean, the work that Theo Epstein had to do and convince the Ricketts family to do, to reinvest and to truly change things, was massive.
2: Even the Bears paying Ben Johnson $13 million.
1: Absolutely.
2: Like, money has to come from somewhere if you want the best product out there.
1: And sometimes it has to be progressive. Ryan Pace convinced the Bears to, you know, to jump up their investment in the training facilities up in Lake Forest. So you have to do that. And, you know, multiple White Sox regimes have convinced Jerry to do a little bit more and a little bit more and a little bit more and a little bit more. And they still need to do more. But they have done more in the previous few years. Bryson Graham is going to have to talk some sense to Jerry.
2: I'm trying to take a step back as a Bulls fan. And, like, what is this doing for me? Now that this individual is in place as the EVP, do I all of a sudden feel more optimistic about the Chicago Bulls?
1: You don't have to decide right now. Yeah, like,
2: thanks for telling me that, because I don't want to. I'm like, because my initial thought is, so what?
1: Yeah, I don't.
2: Like, so what?
1: Let's. I'm not going to decide right now. I'm going to cover it as best I can and inform people as best I can. And I've got some initial thoughts here. I'm intrigued, but I can't pretend to know about the soul and strength of the man, as we're talking about.
2: Right.
1: And I don't know as much as I'd like to about his history in New Orleans. This just happened. This just happened 15 minutes ago. We're processing it together in real time. I'm fascinated as to how the fans think. Let's go to the phone lines. Mario is in Hyde Park. Mario's on 104.3 The Score. Mario, Bulls got a new boss. What do we think, man?
4: What's up, Speaks? Hey, Gabe. I feel like I did when Matt Eberflus got hired. You know, go Bulls. Eh, I guess. You know what I mean? I'm in the mind on May 4th to say good hire, but he hasn't done anything yet, and it's going to be a minute. Well, not. I'm sorry. Let me take that back. It's not going to take long for us to find out what type of path he wants to go on, because you have a draft lottery coming up. You have a draft coming up. You still don't have a coach. Still don't have a GM.
1: Mm-hmm.
4: He didn't play for New Orleans. He did not play for Atlanta. He was in the front office of those teams. So I can't judge him on this solely based on that. I wish and I hope that this go around, we pay more attention to the GM, because they're the one that's going to make the move or moves subsequently. Mm-hmm. I think we got spoiled. I think Cub fans helped us get spoiled about Theo Epstein being the most important part of that scenario for the Cubs back in the day. But right now, though, if the Bulls are going to be anything, and they're so far away from being something, but if they're going to be anything, you have to make the hires that make sense for the organization. And hopefully this dude is the guy that makes them go. But in the meantime, on May 4th.
1: Yep.
2: Yeah, I hear you. I hear you, Mario, and I appreciate the phone call. I think the cool thing about the situation that the Bulls are in right now, specifically with Bryson Graham, is that you know, you find yourself in a situation with a guy who isn't afraid to move off of his stars either. He moved off of Trae Young middle of the season.
1: Mm-hmm.
2: Team still made the playoffs, so they still found a way to be, you know, competitive. And right now, with the way the draft lottery is set up, it's kind of where you got to be at, where you need to be a little bit competitive, but you can't be afraid to move in different directions. And he proved that his first year with Atlanta.
1: Let me give you some context on Bryson Graham. Bryson Graham played college basketball for Texas A&M between 2006 and 2009. He was on the team that made the Sweet 16 in 2007 and made it to the second round of the NCAA tournament in both of the following years. That 2007 team, their best player was Alex Caruso.
2: Mm.
1: So he was teammates with Alex Caruso and Danwell House. Remember Danwell House Jr., who also played in the NBA for a little while? But Alex Caruso and Bryson Graham were teammates. So that's interesting. That is an opportunity. I wonder if John Paxson was able to talk to Alex Caruso about his college teammate, Bryson Graham. So Bryson Graham played college hoops at Texas A&M. And after that, he went back to Texas A&M. He was a graduate assistant with them. And then he spent 15 years with the New Orleans Pelicans. And he was a front office intern briefly. Rose through the ranks, eventually player development director, video coordinator, player development coach, scouting coordinator, director of college scouting for 3 years, and assistant general manager for 5 years while in New Orleans. So those years, 2017 to 2024, it makes sense to look at the drafting by the New Orleans Pelicans. And there's some players in there. There's some deep finds in there. Herb Jones is
2: sniper.
1: A second round pick out of Bama at number 35 overall. Serious all NBA level defender and 3-point shooter.
2: And a shooter. He was killing the Bulls the last couple of seasons. You hear Michael Reinsdorf talk about, you know, obviously anticipating the 3-point shooting and the change of it. Mm-hmm. Herb Jones, a guy that was cut from that cloth.
1: Yeah. Nick Richards is a dude who's, and Nick Richards is here now.
2: Bulls, yeah, yeah.
1: He's on the Bulls now. Nick Richards is a find in the second round at number 42 overall.
2: Backup center in the second round sounds good.
1: That, yeah, that's a win. That's a win. Dyson Daniels, as you mentioned, who's, you know, now they went to Atlanta and he grabbed Dyson Daniels from New Orleans, knowing full well what he had there. And he looked at one of the most improved players in the NBA.
2: And a steal machine, right? You're talking about the defensive side of the ball. So obviously not prioritizing one side, trying to find best basketball player available for you.
1: Yeah. So this is interesting. We're learning a little bit more about Brayson Graham as we talk this through.
2: I think the Bulls, you know, they hired a resume. Not a big name. He's not some celebrity executive, but he's a grinder, mm-hmm. a scout, front office climber. Things that you want people to be familiar with a certain front office level. But this means the Bulls are finally serious about their drafting. Obviously, they were unhappy with a Patrick Williams, unhappy with a Julian Phillips,
1: as
2: unhappy
1: they ought to be.
2: With a Dalen Terry. I mean, as they should.
1: Yeah, the Patrick Williams drafting and the Patrick Williams extension is some of the very worst stuff that AK and Mark Eversley did. Let's go to Patrick and Clarendon Hills. Patrick, you're on the Score with Speaks and Gabe. What's up?
5: Hey, how's it going? I just wanted to come from a point of view that's okay. I mean, we've been hearing about Matthew Lloyd, and we're hearing about all these executives that were from the Bulls organization or who had kind of been around it, kind of with the ownership and everything. And now this other guy comes out of nowhere, and it seems like he has a great draft record. Which, coming from Dalen Terry, Patrick Williams, and all these other guys, it's a little bit of a nice change of pace for Bulls fans. But I can't help but think that, like, because he comes from such another place,
1: yeah.
5: that there's something about the Bulls ownership that seems somewhat toxic to some of the people that were kind of in plain sight a little bit. I don't know. I wanted to give that point of view to you guys if there was any inkling of that. Because, I mean, it's good, right? But at the same time, I mean, Matthew Lloyd would have been amazing for the organization. I feel like Bulls fans have been waiting for that knock out of the park feeling more than anything, instead of somebody who's kind of just jumping around from executive positions, and that would have easily gotten this job anywhere else. In my opinion,
2: I think when you're talking about two teams right there, you know, specifically the Timberwolves and the Orlando Magic, talking about two organizations that were gifted the number one pick in the draft. Paolo Banchero, Anthony Edwards, two guys that can change your fortunes and make you look like a great GM.
1: Yeah.
2: So it's not like you're talking about, you know, building all the way around. You're talking about got teams that were lucky. And hopefully the Bulls, you know, can do that too. But I don't know if we can necessarily just say it's a miss.
1: Yeah. By the way, I had the Texas A&M teams wrong. I gave you the Alex Caruso team that went to the Sweet 16 for Texas A&M much, much later. Bryson Graham was on the Texas A&M team that went to the Sweet 16 with DeAndre Jordan. And others back in 2007.
6: Okay. College basketball legend AC Law.
1: Yeah, there you go. Thank you, Alex. So my bad on interpolating the two different Sweet 16 teams.
2: We got a lot of stuff going on. Texas A&M. Got a lot of stuff going on. A
1: lot of stuff going on. I do feel good about some of the connections we're making to the drafted players of New Orleans under Brayson Graham's term as director of scouting and eventually assistant GM. We're processing this together in real time. Brayson Graham is the new boss of basketball for the Chicago Bulls.
0: Keep it here, Chicago sports fans, because we're back with more Best of the Score.
7: Jim, good morning. How are you?
8: Good. How are you guys doing?
9: Doing well.
7: Great to have you on. We've been wanting to talk to you since I think it was Bob Nightingale wrote a thing about maybe there's a little luster off the rose that is the great Rock Chalowski in terms of the White Sox. They're looking at other players in terms of Chalowski maybe not wanting to join the White Sox. It was just a strange kind of piece of information to see, especially since I've heard nothing about Chalowski falling in the estimation of him in the draft. What is the story there, Jim?
8: Yeah, I mean, there's a couple things. One, I think Rochalowski has lived up to expectations. Let's say estimations. I don't know where that was coming from. He's lived up to expectations. He's still considered the consensus number one prospect in the draft. He's having a good season for UCLA, which is the number one team in the country. Now, at the same time, I think it's also true that, and look, I mean, I've been as guilty of fanning these flames as anybody. I mean, we've been saying since the offseason, he's the most kind of like biggest lock to go number one heading into a season since Adley Rutschman back in 2019. And while that's all true, I do think there's a greater chance that they could take somebody like Grady Emerson, who's a Texas high school shortstop, who you could argue, well, it's true, you wouldn't have to argue, he better player than Rock was at the same stage of their careers, although Rock was very good in high school. And if you're tooling them out tool for tool, Rock might be a little bit better defensively, and Grady Emerson's a better runner. So you can make a case that Grady Emerson is better than Rochalowski, and I do think there's a better chance that they don't take Rochalowski number one, the White Sox don't, than is perceived. And I don't think there's anything to do with Rochalowski not performing. I have not heard this Rochalowski doesn't want to play for the White Sox. And frankly, it really doesn't matter, because if I'm the White Sox and I determine that Rochalowski is the guy I want, I'm taking Rochalowski. And I'm offering him, he's probably going to get offered $9.5 or $10 million. Like, there is talk out there that, you know, perhaps I've heard rumors of the Giants will do anything they can to get Rochalowski at number four and, you know, pay him, you know, more than the White Sox would. It doesn't matter. If the White Sox take him, his options are going to be signed for $9.5 or $10 million, or he can go back to UCLA and waste a year of his career and probably delay his free agency a year and go into next year's draft with less leverage. So, and that's not going to happen. If the White Sox want Rochalowski, they'll take him and he'll sign.
9: Jim, though, let's back up, because maybe this is a Chicago thing, and I want to be transparent about it. We have been under the impression that Rochalowski was the consensus number one prospect available and heading into this draft in July. And that was before the season. And certainly this season, he has done nothing from afar. We see highlights and we read about him to discourage the idea that he is the number one prospect available. But I think I just heard you say that it's unlikely that he would be the guy that the White Sox would take if they...
8: No. I misspoke if I said that. I didn't mean that. What you just said, David, was correct. He is the consensus number one. He's done nothing to take away from that. He's still a consensus number one. He's gotten a little quicker this year. I mean, that's probably the biggest weakness in the game. It's foot speed. All I was saying is I think the possibility that they would not take him, I think a lot of fans think it's Rochalowski 100%. And I do think it's probably more – I mean, I'm pulling numbers out of the air here. I don't have, like, an algorithm crunching the numbers. But I think it's more like 60-40 or 65-35 that they take Rock. But no, I still think if the draft were today, I would guess that they would take Rochalowski. And I think most teams would take Rochalowski. Again, you can argue, I really do like Grady Emerson. And you can. There are ways you can make an argument for why you would take Grady Emerson. But the other point in Rock's favor is that Rock has played at a high level for 3 years at UCLA. And as good as Grady Emerson is, he's played high school baseball. And there's not really a comparison between playing at UCLA for 3 years in high school baseball. So you feel better that you have a longer track record with Rochalowski excelling against better competition. But no, I didn't mean to give that impression. All I was saying is I think the race is closer than the typical fan thinks, but I still think Rock is the number one guy.
7: I'm kind of fascinated by this idea. They've got a ton. They've got a lot of high picks, and therefore they got a lot of money. How is there ever an issue about how you distribute it in terms of, you know, being able to signability, being able to get a break with one guy and overpaying another guy? I mean, this is going to be their big expenditure of the year. You mentioned Chalowski, 9.5 to 10 million. I was reading he could get as much as 11 because it could set a record.
8: Well, the record's 9.3. And the thing is, like, I refer to this as being a prisoner of your own talent. I think whoever takes him, he probably will break the record of 9.3 million that was set a couple years ago by Chase Pearns and Charlie Condon. But at the same time, you know, the slot value of that number one pick is over $11 million, you're not going to have to give him $11 million. Like that's not the slots are not necessarily, hey, this is exactly what the pick's worth. It's used to determine the bonus pools. And again, if I take Rochlowski and I offer him, let's say I offer him $10 million, we'll just make it a round number. What's he going to do? Like, he can want 11, but is he going to go back? No, I'm serious.
9: I know.
8: Seriously.
9: I know.
8: Is he going back to UCLA and not banking the $10 million and risking injury? And, you know, maybe delaying his free agency year, it's just not going to happen. And like, there's always rumors, oh, some team behind the White Sox or whoever's pick number one will pay the guy more. It doesn't matter. They'll take the guy they want. And they will, like, if they get him for $10 million, they're going to save roughly $1.5 million on the pick value. You throw in the extra 5%, you can go over your bonus pool without losing future picks. That's also another, like, $850,000. They're going to save over probably the number one pick and the extra money in their bonus pool. They'll have an extra $2 million to play with probably after that pick. I mean, we've seen, look, the last 2 years, they've used their second pick. They've given, you know, it's a shade under $3 million. There's this $2,500 accounting trick. So essentially they've given $3 million bonuses to their second round picks, you know, Caleb Bonnemer and James Bowski. I think they'd love to get Landon Tomei with that pick, and they'd probably pay him $3 million. But yeah, they're going to have money to spend. Whoever they take at one, they will have money. They will save some money because you don't have to go. You know, you look at a guy like Paul Skeens, who is arguably the best draft pitcher ever, and he didn't get full slot either. Like the number one guy is not going to get full slot, even if, you know, some other team says, hey, we'll give you 12 if we get to our pick. Again, if you offer him 9.5 or 10, the only thing the player could do in that case is wait to sign until like 3 seconds before the deadline and try to tie up your bonus pool money. Because, you know, if he doesn't sign, you lose his bonus pool money. So if Rock was like, okay, I'm not happy about signing for 10, I don't know why he wouldn't be happy about signing for $10 million. But let's say he wasn't. He could say, okay, well, I'm going to sign literally right at the deadline, and then you can't use the savings on anyone else. So they'll work something out. But my suspicion is he'll get 9.5 or $10 million if he's the number one overall pick.
9: What's your best guess where some of this noise comes from in terms of the fact that, you know, when that was reported that maybe he was a little bit reticent about the White Sox? Obviously, you can imagine the reaction here, and you probably were aware of some of it. And maybe historically there has been these kinds of situations before. Does it remind you of anything, and where does it come from, Jim?
8: I mean, I don't know that this is the case in this instance. That sounds to me like agent talk for, hey, somebody behind the White Sox wants to offer him more money, so let's throw it out. The first guy I thought of was, I'm thinking of Eli Manning, and the mechanics of football are different. You know, where Eli Manning, you know, didn't want to play in San Diego, and wound up getting traded. But yeah, I think it's just more of an artificial thing, you know, perhaps to try to drive him down. If there is a team that's saying, hey, we'll give you $12 million if you get to our pick, that, you know, there's that. I mean, look, we all live in Chicago. Chicago is a great, great place to be. I mean, have the White Sox had success in recent years? No, but like you can say that about a lot of other teams that aren't in cities that are as great to play in as Chicago. So, I'll put it this way. We haven't heard Rock say that, have we? We have not. We haven't heard his dad, who, you know, was a former supplemental first-round pick and is now a scout, say that. It's just been this nebulous rumor that Rock doesn't want to play in Chicago. I'm not really buying it. We haven't heard this one, but it's the player version. Sometimes you hear like, oh, the team's going to take this guy who everybody has ranked as a mid first round pick and save $4 million up top and then go crazy later. And that rumor never happens either. Like, generally the best players go at the top. So I would not, if I were a White Sox fan, pay any heed to the notion that Rock doesn't want to play in Chicago. And again, let's say that's true. Let's say Rock does not want to play in Chicago. He doesn't like Chicago hot dogs or whatever. It doesn't matter. Again, if I'm the White Sox and I think he's my guy, I'm taking Rock, and Rock will give you $9.5 or $10 million. What is he going to do? Is he going? And again, I don't even believe this is necessarily true. But, you know, is Rock's hatred of Chicago hot dogs going to have him say, you know what, I'm not signing for any price. You know, you guys won't put ketchup on the hot dogs. I'm not signing. I'll just go back to UCLA. Like, that's not going to happen. So I don't, you know, this is kind of the typical, you know, like I said, you kind of hear nonsensical things sometimes. But, like, I just don't believe that that's really true. And like I said, the bottom line is it does not matter. Even if it were true,
10: the White Sox are going to offer him probably, if that's their guy, they're going to offer him more money than any drafted player's ever gotten. And I don't see how you could possibly turn that down to delay your pro career for 1 year. And who's to guarantee he has the number one pick next year? What if it's some, you know, less desirable franchise? Then what's he going to do? Like, is he going to hold out again? So I wouldn't worry about that if I were a White Sox fan.
7: Jim, in terms of Braden Montgomery getting promoted to AAA, how quickly does he make it to the Major League Ball Club? Is that just a stopover for a guy like him, or will it take a couple of months or whatever?
10: No, I mean, I think it just depends on what they want to do. I mean, you have, you know, as we've talked about with call-ups in the past, there's non, merit, reasons to, like, figure out when you're going to call the guy up in terms of, does he get a full year of service time? Is he eligible, which he wouldn't at this point. Is he eligible for arbitration if earlier rather than later, depending on when you call him up? I think it would be more like that. I mean, the fact that – and I like Sam Antonacci, but Sam Antonacci's played the outfield for basically, 10 games in AAA, and they called him up. I mean, their outfield situation is pretty bleak. So you could make a case on merit. You could just promote Brady Montgomery from AA right now and see how it goes. My guess is he'll go up to AAA, and it'll be interesting. If he tears it up right away like he has been in AA, then I think you can make a case for promoting him. But I don't know what the cutoff is roughly this year going to be for being eligible for arbitration after 2+ years rather than 3. But my guess is it would probably behoove the White Sox to keep that in mind rather than, go to, I mean, it stinks, like, from a marriage standpoint, but rather than have him eligible for arbitration year earlier than he necessarily would be, I think that consideration probably comes into play. But, I mean, if you look at the outfielders on their roster now, you can make the case he could be playing for him right now.
9: 30 seconds, Jim. Kevin Alcantara at Iowa is tearing it up. What is his future hold for the Cubs?
10: It's tough because, I mean, it's the same thing you say about Pedro Ramirez, too, who's tearing it up. They just don't have a lot of, openings in that big league roster for play, for young guys to come up and play. I honestly think that they may best serve the Cubs as trade, pieces this year if they want to go out and make a big move for a pitcher or whatever. Because, again, you look at their outfield and, Boise Ballesteros is, 22 years old at DH. It's hard to squeeze these guys into the lineup right now.

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16: Chicago Cubs baseball is on the air from Wrigley Field in Chicago. It's game one of a big four-game series between a couple of old rivals, the Chicago Cubs against the Cincinnati Reds. Good evening, everybody. Along with former Cub and All-Star Ron Coomer, it's Pat Hughes reporting, Zach Zaidman working alongside, our engineer Paul Zerang, and we all thank you for joining us. We've had a rain delay of about an hour and a half, but we are ready to play. The field looks great. The grounds crew did their typical wonderful job preparing the field for the ball game, and that's what we're going to have for you. The Cubs and the Reds, their first meeting of the season. Starting pitchers, Edward Cabrera going for the Cubs. Chase Petty, a young right-hander, starts for Cincinnati. Let's go ahead and get right to the starting lineups for tonight's game. 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Leading off for the visitors from Ohio, T.J. Friedl in center field. The Reds' left fielder is J.J. Blede. Ellie De La Cruz, their shortstop. Sal Stewart playing second base. He is the cleanup hitter for the Reds. Nathaniel Lowe, the designated hitter. The first baseman batting sixth, Spencer Steer. Tyler Stevenson catching. The number eight batter is the right fielder, Will Benson. And batting ninth and playing third base, the former Pirate, Key Brian Hayes. Those are the Reds. Here are the Cubs. The Cubs with a couple of strings going, five consecutive wins and 11 straight wins at Wrigley Field. Let's see if they can keep both of those going tonight, as Nico Hoerner will lead off and play second base. Moises Ballesteros, the designated hitter. Alex Bregman batting third and playing third. The Cubs' cleanup hitter is Ian Happ. Ian is the left fielder. The right fielder batting fifth is Seiya Suzuki. Michael Busch at first base. Carson Kelly catching and batting seventh. Pete Crow Armstrong in center. And batting ninth and playing shortstop, Dansby Swanson. The umpires have arrived. The umpires tonight will be assigned these positions. Manny Gonzalez calling balls and strikes. Jacob Metz is the first base umpire. Tom Hanahan down at second. And Scott Berry will make all of the impartial and pertinent decisions at third base. The umpire description sponsored by Benjamin Moore. On the field or the walls of your home, the right team and colors make all the difference. Official paint of the Chicago Cubs, Benjamin Moore. The temperature right around 70. It did rain, but again, the field was covered. 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We are ready to go, the Cubs and the Reds. These two teams have been battling for about 150 years. They renew that rivalry right after these words on The Score and the Northwestern Medicine Cubs Radio Network.
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restrictions, you're not in an area where this game is available. 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
8: 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It's time now for the highlights, and the highlight show is sponsored by the Village of New Lenox, leading the way in residential and economic development. Start of a four-game set between the first-place Cubs and the Cincinnati Reds, tied for second in the National League Central. Now, after a rain delay of 1 hour and 40 minutes, they finally got underway. Right-hander Edward Cabrera pitching for the Cubs, but top three, Cincinnati strikes first.
9: And then it's really blowing.
10: Deep drive to right, trouble, and this ball is going to be a home run. J.J. Blade homers to straightaway right. Landing one just underneath the video board out in straightaway right field. And the Reds take a 1-0 lead.
8: A 394-foot drive by Blade, Cabrera's former teammate in Miami. 1-0 Reds after three. Top four, a man on base, and Cincinnati strikes again.
10: Here's the pitch on the way to Hayes. Hit in the air, deep left field. Trouble, back goes Happ. That's going to be a home run. A line drive home run to left by Key Brian Hayes. And the Reds have taken a 3-0 lead.
8: A 366-foot drive. Reds go up 3-0 after 3.5. But bottom four, boy, the Cubs come roaring back. Two on for Seiya.
10: The pitch. Seiya drives one in the air. Deep left center. Get out the tape measure. Long gone. Three-run homer, Seiya Suzuki. Ball game tied 3-3.
8: 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When you do the math, you'll choose McGrath. A 455-foot bomb by Suzuki. Number six on the year for him. Brand new game, 3-3 after four. Meantime, Cabrera went six innings. Another quality start. Three runs on nine hits, two walks. He struck out eight. Top of the eighth, Ben Brown now in. He walked the leadoff man, and that led to pinch runner Blake Dunn stealing second, and then this.
10: The 3-2, line to left. That's going to fall in there for a base hit. The runner's going to try to score. The throw by Happ to the plate. The throw is going to be not in time. Sliding in at home, the Cubs might challenge the play at the plate. Happ made a very good throw. The runner, the batter, Steer ends up at second base. The runner called safe at the plate, and the Cubs are not going to challenge. So an RBI single for Spencer Steer. The Reds have taken the lead 4-3 here in the eighth inning.
8: So the Reds move ahead. Cubs loaded the bases in the bottom half of the eighth inning but didn't score. Bottom nine, different story. Pete Crow Armstrong, a leadoff triple. One out later, guess who delivers?
10: On the way. Swinging a drive toward left. Should be deep enough. Pete's tagging. The catch by Blade. The throw to the plate is not in time. Ball game tied. Nico Hoerner delivers a sacrifice fly. Listen to these fans.
8: 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Next up, pinch hitter Michael Conforto.
10: The payoff pitch to Conforto. A swing and a drive, left center field. It's deep. It's back toward the wall. Cubs win the game. Michael Conforto with a game-winning homer. Wrigley Field is up for grabs.
11: 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Because I think someone just punched in for that. 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Game-winning walk-off home run.
8: A 5-4 Cubs come from behind victory over the Reds tonight at Wrigley. 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A 405-foot blast to left center. The first career walk-off home run for Michael Conforto. He's going to be our player of the game, sponsored by ABOC, a bank built on a strong foundation. The Cubs have now won 16 of their last 19 games overall. They have won 12 straight ball games here at Wrigley Field as they knock off the Reds 5-4. The first place Cubs now have a record of 23-12 in the National League Central. Let's send it downstairs and hear from a victorious manager, Craig Counsell.
12: Craig, needless to say, a pretty dramatic bottom of the ninth inning. A lot of guys doing their jobs. So can you just talk about that inning?
13: Yeah, I mean, you know, it started out with just Pete kind of hanging in there on at bat and getting a pitch that he could do some damage with, and you know, got a ball to the wall that made a really hard play for the center fielder. You know, Nico doing what Nico does, and you know, just getting the run in. Like, you know, there's a pretty good probability he's going to do it. And then What Michael did is just, it's so hard. I mean, he didn't have an at bat this weekend. So there's no at bats in 4 days. There's nobody on base, you know, and it's, you know, but he's got the ability to do that. And he got to pitch up and put a great swing on it.
14: Greg, we had this awesome shot of you right as the ball left the yard, and you just were like, wow.
13: Yeah.
14: What were you thinking?
13: Well, I mean, I was really just thinking about, like, how hard, like, when you ask, when somebody goes and pinch hits there and they haven't been playing much, and just how difficult of an at-bat that is. I mean, you know, just before the home run, he just puts together a good at-bat, right, to get to that pitch. And just respect for how hard that at-bat is. And to deliver in that situation is, you know, just really hard to do and should make you enjoy it even more.
15: Pinch hitters have had pretty good success this year. Do they have a good routine?
13: Yeah, you'll have to ask Michael about that today. Whatever they're doing, we should probably keep doing it. I'm not exactly sure what the routine is, but let's keep doing it.
16: Is there much of an opinion of Conforto when his name came up in the spring, or are you guys just like in, yeah, anybody can help mode, let's bring him on?
13: Well, I think, look, Michael's had a really good career, been a really good player in this league, had a tough year last year. You know, he'll tell you that too. But there's a lot of good baseball in Michael. And you know, we were fortunate, that he chose us. I told him, I said, I'm not sure there's going to be a ton of opportunity here. But I know, you know, what you've done and what you can do. And to his credit, it's you know, he's had to, you know, kind of accept that he's probably not going to get as much playing time, but he's been ready and he's been a great part of the team.
17: It seems, Button, you pushed in this first quarter of the season has worked. Have you ever had a period of time with a team, you know, every time you had to make big moves late, they worked out? It seems like it's almost.
13: Well, that's the players. I mean, that's the players doing their thing. And then we got good players, and when you got good players, that's what happens. Yeah. Well, I think it's important, and I think that's why you try to find, you know, jobs for everybody. And I think that's important. And when you can do that early in the season, I think it gives guys confidence, and you know, some guys have smaller jobs and some guys have bigger jobs, but you have a job to do. I think it just hopefully creates a fun atmosphere for everybody, hopefully, and knowing that, you know, this time it's this guy's job and maybe the next time it's somebody else's job.
15: What is it about you?
13: Well, he doesn't swing and miss. Simple as that. I mean, that's the trait. That's the trait you in those at bats. That's most important. And he's really good at that. Yeah. Yeah. I mean, I thought you know, we didn't have much to show against Petty, and I thought we had. You know, we had a bunch of near misses and some hard hit balls, and but you know, Breggy and Ian let off with some walks, and we got a big swing. And sometimes that's how a night's going to work. You know, they pitched pretty well after that, I thought. You know, we got a pretty good rally against Ashcraft. He made some good pitches to Carson. But sometimes you just need one big swing. And I think, you know, one of the things about our lineup is that, you know, we've got a bunch of guys that can make that big swing, and tonight it was Sale.
17: One more thing with Pete, it seemed like over the last 10 days the swing was coming. Were you seeing these better versions of the swing lately?
13: Yeah, I mean, I think it's, you know, what I'd say is just in that at bat, it's just staying in the at bat. You know, the guy gets ahead of you, and the most important thing is just fight for the whole at bat, you know. You know, sometimes a guy makes good pitches and you're not, you know, you're not going to get a hit, and sometimes a guy makes a mistake with two strikes, but if you're in that at bat,

0: at and ready to roll, then maybe it happens. But so you know, he got pitched tough on one. He just missed the ball in his first at bat. Some sliders from a lefty that beat him in the third or fourth at bat, but stayed in that at bat and got a, I think it was a hanging split maybe, and took a good swing.
1: Pretty good comeback for Rollinson too after that tough one against.
0: Yeah, I mean those innings kind of go unnoticed when you know there's heroics in the bottom of the inning, but a zero there against the top of their lineup, absolutely valuable.
2: Craig, who delivers the message to Conforto if you're ready in that spot? Was that you or one of the coaches or?
0: I mean it's the coaches for the most part. I mean, I make the final decision, and we were kind of waiting on the situation of the at bat to see who would hit. There was a chance that Matty Shaw hit there. We're just kind of waiting on what was the situation of the at bat.
3: 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If you're just tuning in, man, oh, man, you missed a great comeback. Cubs rally with 2 in the 9th to walk it off against Cincinnati in the opener of this four-game set, a 5-4 victory. Pete Crow Armstrong led off the frame with a triple. One out later, Nico Horner drove him in to tie the game with a sacrifice fly. The next batter, pinch hitter Michael Conforto, went deep the other way to left center field, a 405-foot drive, first career walk-off home run in the career of Michael Conforto, and the Cubs win 5-4 over the Reds here to open up this divisional showdown against Cincinnati. Mully and Haw talk Cubs baseball in Chicago sports every weekday morning from 5:30 to 10 on 104.3 The Score and the Odyssey app. When we come back, the defensive play of the game. That's next on The Score, the Northwestern Medicine Cubs Radio Network.
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8: 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And Niemeyer opposed President Trump's plan to remove liberal Democrats from Congress. That could mean more roads funding for places like New York City, not Indiana. Niemeyer even voted to let a Chinese company own Hoosier farmland. Guess what that'll do to food prices? Rick Niemeyer voted for higher gas taxes, voted with China, and opposed President Trump's policies. Are those the kinds of conservative values we want in the state Senate? 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And most importantly, Jay Starkey is for President Trump 100%. Republican Jay Starkey for State Senate. 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
11: And the 1-1. Big chop over the mound, charging Swanson. He's going to glove it, throw to first. He got it. What a play by Dansby. And the inning is over. Dansby makes very difficult plays look almost routine. That wasn't, and he made it look like it was. Reds get a run. We go to the bottom of the eighth inning. Cincinnati 4, Cubs 3 on the score, and the Northwestern Medicine Cubs Radio Network.
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3: Michael Conforto with his first career walk-off home run. Cubs beat the Reds 5-4 tonight, as the Cubs have now won 16 of their last 19 games. They've won 12 consecutive ball games here at Wrigley Field, their longest home winning streak since winning 11 in a row back in 2008. So pretty impressive stuff from the Cubs lately, and they're just finding all these creative ways to win. This was a fun one after a rain delay of 1 hour and 40 minutes before first pitch. Cubs trailed 4-3 after the eighth inning when the Reds took the lead on a Spencer Steer RBI single off of Ben Brown. But in the ninth, the Cubs come up big in a big way. Pete Crow Armstrong leadoff triple. One out later, Nico Horner brought him home with a sacrifice fly. And then the next batter, pinch hitter Michael Conforto, walks it off with the home run. And the Cubs win 5-4. They're now 23-12, first place in the National League Central. This is the Old National Bank Cubs Radio postgame show, the official bank of the Chicago Cubs Radio Network. And the latest on the Cubs bullpen, Caleb Thielbar will throw a bullpen session next as he tries to work his way back from a left hamstring strain. 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Same deal with Hunter Harvey, who's coming back from a triceps issue. So the Cubs will be getting stronger shortly when it comes to the bullpen. The reinforcements are coming. Let's take a break. When we come back, the next game preview, that's next from Wrigley Field, where the Cubs walk it off thanks to Michael Conforto's home run, 5-4 over the Reds. 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

walk-off home run ball game. First career walk-off home run for Michael Conforto, and the Cubs beat the Reds 5-4 tonight. Cubs have won 16 of their last 19 games. They have won 12 consecutive home games as the Cubs improve to 23-12. They're in first place in the National League Central. This is the Old National Bank Cubs Radio postgame show, the official bank of the Chicago Cubs Radio Network. And now we look ahead to game number two in this four-game set. It takes place tomorrow night here at the Friendly Confines. Right-hander Jameson Taillon will be on the mound for the Cubs, 2-1, a 4-plus ERA. Left-hander Andrew Abbott will be on the hill for the Reds, 1-2 this season with an ERA of nearly six. Taillon and Abbott, the mound matchup in game two of this four-game set between the Cubs and Reds at Wrigley Field. And a reminder to tune in to our next Cubs radio broadcast tomorrow evening from the Friendly Confines against Cincinnati. The Cubs radio pregame show, driven by your Chicagoland and Northwest Indiana Buick and GMC dealers, begins at 6:05 in the evening. First pitch with Pat and Ron coming your way at 6:40. Before we say goodbye from Wrigley Field on this dramatic night, I want to thank our engineer, the maestro Paul Zarang, for helping bring the sounds of Wrigley to life through the speakers of your radio as well as all of your smart devices. I want to thank the outstanding crew in our downtown Chicago Score Studios, led today by Tyler Farengol and assisted by David Dykstra. For Pat Hughes and Ron Coomer, I'm Zach Sadman saying thanks so much for listening to Cubs Baseball. Cubs win 5-4 on the walk-off by Conforto. They will look for their 13th consecutive win here at Wrigley Field tomorrow night with Jameson Taillon on the mound. Our coverage begins at 6:05 right here on The Score and the Northwestern Medicine Cubs Radio Network.

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14: Champagne ends up with a great look from three. He's one of the best three-point shooters in this sport and just came up short. So the Timberwolves, think about it now. The T-Wolves stealing one on the road in a game in which we had no clue what type of impact Anthony Edwards was going to have. He had 11 in the fourth quarter and was awesome. Jeez Louise. I need a sip of water after this, man. 310-840-4910 is the number. Wow. Well, they say in the NBA postseason, the series doesn't officially start until the road team, you know, until a road team wins, so to speak. And there we go.
15: We're seeing. I hate the coaching there. I hate it.
14: Not calling the timeout. You got a good look. You got a great look.
15: Get a play. I don't care how good the look is. Do you want him shooting or do you want De'Aaron Fox? You want De'Aaron Fox.
14: Yeah.
15: Call it like there's – you have the timeouts for a reason. You don't get extra points bringing them to the end of the game. Call the timeout, set something up, and potentially get yourself a layup rather than a three. I hate that. Ugh, that was gross.
14: Yeah, you probably could have gotten a layup. I mean, I don't mind him taking the shot, so to speak, because he can really lace it from three. 3 of 7 from the perimeter tonight. A guy that shoots it over 35% for the season. But to your point, yeah, you know, hindsight is 20/20. The timeout, looking at it now, probably was the better option.
15: I mean, I know Rudy Woo. Wasn't on the floor, so like you kind of like that if you're San Antonio of, well, the rim protector's not there, but you settled for a three anyway. So it's not like you were attacking the rim.
14: Yeah. Tough. Something that, you know, the Spurs will think about here as they enter the locker room and get geared up for game number 2. This postseason has been absolutely electric. We'll get into Raptors and Cavs as it rolled throughout. We'll ask the million-dollar question of what the hell is next for the Boston Celtics. I couldn't believe it, by the way, over the weekend. Tonight was great, you know, seeing game 1 of the conference semis. Knicks beat the hell out of the Sixers. Obviously, we just had this one wrap up and you know, nail-biting fashion. But over the weekend, man, between the epic collapse of Orlando and then the vintage Game 7 performance from Joel Embiid, special, special stuff over the weekend. 310-840-4910 is the number. We kind of got into it. We'll do it for real coming up on the other side of the break. The first half of tonight's conference semifinal doubleheader featured the Knicks and the Sixers. It was all New York from start to finish in this one as Jalen Brunson went Kanye crazy on the night. Sixers lost game 1. They also may be losing the series from a popularity standpoint. I'll explain why next.
16: The Thunder and Spurs are one series away from a collision course with the MVP finalists. Are we really on the verge of a Wemby versus SGA conference finals? We're just one round away from finding out. Westwood One Sports.
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0: 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Continuing to keep the conversation on the NBA postseason. We're going to get into some major, major news out of Major League Baseball coming up here momentarily. But I want to run through the rest of these calls on the Celtics. Bill is in Massachusetts wanting to chime in. What's going on, Bill?
1: Hey, good evening. You know, I think, you know, Tatum and Brown got to be split up because you can't have Brown leading the team and then Tatum comes back and, you know, like you're trying to switch him in and out. It's not going to work. You know, you can't have two leaders on one team, you know? And see it sometimes.
0: Yeah. You know? I think it's interesting.
1: Yeah. So, I mean, you know, one of them's got to go. And, you know, if you can get, you know, something decent, and I think it needs to be Tatum right now because you're not sure of his future and stuff. You know, and they were following Brown, and they were doing good, you know, behind him. And, you know, I was just thinking, you know, I'd like to see LeBron James come to the Celtics, man. I would love to see that. No chance in hell, right? I know, but I would love to see that. I mean, if he could just come here for a couple of years, you know, I think he's still got enough.
0: I mean, just think about the optics. He's already gotten crushed for trying to build super teams. If he leaves the Lakers for the Celtics, I mean, holy cow.
1: Oh, I would love it. You know, I mean, you know.
0: You'd love it. People would hate it. I appreciate the call. I wanted to get into this Major League Baseball news. The ace of the Detroit Tigers, Mr. Skubal, out for at least 2 months as he needs surgery on his throwing arm. Good news is, anytime you're a pitcher needing surgery on his throwing arm, you assume that it's going to be Tommy John. That is not the case. According to ESPN's Jeff Passan, the surgery is to remove, quote, floating bodies in his elbow. Now, the young me would make an immature joke about that. Are there people in his elbow? But no, there is some debris that's broken off of the elbow, and that's what he's dealing with. There are not people in his elbow. Skubal's having, you know, a Skubal-type year to start. 3-2 with a 2.7 ERA. If he's out, there's a bunch of different ways to look at this. If he's out for 2 months, that's somewhere from 10 to 12 starts. And when you look at the logjam that currently exists right now in the AL Central, that could be a death blow here with Cleveland hot on their tails. I think they won tonight. There's now a tie atop the AL Central. Chicago's in the mix. The Royals in the mix, the Twins in the mix. It's probably, through the first couple of months, the tightest division race in all of Major League Baseball, as I'm looking through the standings here. I think there's also the financial impact of this as well, as he's due for a pretty significant payday, as he's set to be a free agent at season's end. Didn't help me out here. They're already paying another pitcher on their staff big-time money. I don't know what Detroit's cash flow looks like, but we're assuming Skubal, rep by Scott Boras, is going to get a top-of-the-market contract for a pitcher. Are we now looking at a scenario where this injury may change whether or not he's in Detroit long-term?
2: He's not going to be in Detroit long-term. He's not. He's rep Regardless. By Scott Boras. I mean, Scott Boras does not keep guys in the same city. That just does not happen, with the exception of one guy. Steven Strasburg stayed in the same city. Every other Boras client is going to go get big money elsewhere. That's just the nature of who he is as an agent. That's just the nature of what baseball free agency is. And they kind of made their own bed with the arbitration thing. They said, we think you deserve $19 million. And then Tarek Skubal, who was like, do you know who I am? I deserve way more than that. Got $32 million. Arbitration is great in some instances, but in other instances, it leads to some hurt feelings and that's not very good. I'm just going to be interested to see how he recovers. Yeah, they're paying Framber Valdez $38 million AAV, right? You have enough money. It's baseball. There's no cap. You can spend as much money as you want to on these sorts of things. So theoretically, they could keep both of them, but they're not going to keep both of them unless they're shelling out. You know, Scott Boras doesn't do hometown discounts. He does hometown upcharges. So unless you're selling out $42 million, that's not going to – it's just not going to work.
0: My thing – the thing that I was asking you before, I think I was asking you this off-air, like, throughout the landscape of Major League Baseball, and I know Oliver's our resident MLB insider here on the program, how many teams are paying two guys on the same staff top-of-the-market money? Is that a good team-building strategy? Is the ownership group of the Tigers, is their money long enough to do something like that?
2: Is their money long enough? I have no idea. It's a great thing to do if you can do it.
0: Yeah,
2: if you can pay as many pitchers as possible, that's never going to be a bad thing. It makes your life a whole lot easier. You have the three teams that can afford that. The two teams in New York, the one team in Los Angeles. And then you have a bunch of other teams that are like second tier in terms of the money that they're willing to spend. Toronto is one of them. Theoretically, San Francisco is one of them, though they've been kind of weird with their money. They have it. They could. They just decide not to. San Diego is one of them. I don't really know where Detroit falls into that because we've never really seen them. They haven't showed their cards as to how much money they actually want to spend.
0: Can I look into my crystal ball?
2: Sure.
0: And I know I'm a Dodgers fan now.
2: Los Doyers.
0: Boy, would Mr. Scooble look good in Washington, D.C.? Wouldn't that be the ace to their staff that they've been looking for? If there's somebody to spend money on, the Lerner family, he's the guy.
2: You better start praying. They don't spend money.
0: Yeah, we know that is the case with the old Washington Nationals. Sucks for Scooble. That AL Central race is tight. It feels like with pitchers, maybe I'm pulling this out of my ass. I think similar to like quarterback. When your ace is on the mound, right? You know how when the morale is good on 2K on the team, everyone's overall goes up by like two. When your ace is on the mound, when Scooble's on the mound, I feel like you hit better. You field the ball better in the outfield. You run the bags a little bit harder. There's a confidence that I feel like everybody should have when your ace is on the mound because you feel like, damn, we got a shot tonight. Now, if you're a real team player, you feel like that about every pitcher on your staff. But when your ace is on the mound, it's a little different. 310-840-4910 is the number here on a Monday night edition of Westwood One Sports Tonight. Final, wow, it's crazy. I say it all the time. It's corny. It's cliche. Time rolls by fast when you're having a good time. Final hour of power comes your way next. We'll reset things. We'll give you weird but true on the way out as we got a big reunion coming up here in the world of sports media. We'll also put the show to bed as we usually do. Denton's got some pro wrestling beefs to handle. We'll do it all here in the final hour of power coming up next here on Westwood One Sports Tonight.
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0: I am like,
1: that's crazy.
0: 310-840-4910 is the number. I almost died on the way back from break. I've got this thing going on where randomly, like, having high levels of mucus, and it, like, got stuck on my uvula, I think is what the swingly thing in the back of your throat's called.
2: Easy there, thing-ly. Cardi B.
0: Oh, well, I know. It's late. It's literally choking on the way back. I don't know. It's weird. I'm going to acknowledge the YouTube chat, Denton, for the first time tonight. I haven't looked at it all show. Chop Alexander says, bro, you was always the center. Nice try. Little do you know, I'm not going to give up my weight on the program. Denton, I told you that I went to the doctors and I got absolutely shocked by the scale. And it was humbling. It's got me going crash course diet, crash course exercise. Based on the number I saw on the scale, I was saying it to my cousin over the weekend as we were like doing this bit. We were walking into a place and I decided I wanted to get down into a defensive stance and guard him like we were playing basketball. It's just to show him, like, don't let my size fool you. I may be one of the most athletic people at my size in the world.
2: How did that go?
0: Hold on. That was where you didn't. They said, "You know what, bro? You're right. What, you're right."
2: I thought there was more to the story. You said you were going to guard him. I thought we were going to like get a
0: no. I was. I just was.
2: To the story.
0: You see the way that I wish I could see my lower half and the way I move. I can. I have agility. I had bend. It's the reason I was a highly sought after Division III prospect. And if I tore my ACL on senior night. I tell you all the time. If I didn't tear my ACL on senior night, I'd probably be like an NFL vet at this point. 310-840-4910. It's just a habit to give out the number. If you're calling us, you're blocked. If you're texting us, though, shout out to you, Jane in Tucson. There was a weird bit over the weekend, too, Denton, where, like, I wish you were there for this. It would have been handled properly over the air. The chat just randomly started just discussing my appearance, and a certain somebody, you know, jumped to the front of the line and shot her shot all the way.
2: Were they saying nice things about your appearance?
0: Oh, they were saying tremendous things about my appearance, or else I wouldn't be sharing it here.
2: I was about to say, were they complimenting your skincare routine?
0: they had nice things to say. Not Carlito says, the way you guard is the way that I dance. That's tough. If you want to be a part of the YouTube conversation, you can subscribe and stream the show nightly. Just search Westwood One Sports Night. I'm going to shut up because Denton has more important things to say about the Fed. Denton?
2: Yeah, we're taking down your people. Because you do support the Fed, which is tough for me to say. You know, we're boys, but you're on the wrong side here. And the Fed in this instance is the World Wrestling Entertainment. Because, man, they got some terrible, terrible... I almost made Oliver hit the dumb button. They got some terrible business practices. This is a pro wrestling segment that has nothing to do with the actual wrestling itself. So miss me with any of this. You know it's fake, right? Yeah, thank you. I'm 30. Picked up on that one. But I appreciate the validation. But the WWE, I'm a big fan of The New Day. You're probably a big fan of The New Day. They've been a great tag team for forever. They're gone now. And the New Day leaving is one thing, right? You can go. There's a lot of work out there. But it unveiled the WWE's terrible business practice in that they're going around to everyone of whom they have signed a contract already, and they are attempting, allegedly, to negotiate everyone to take a 50% pay cut. While they're doing this, they're bringing in top dollar. Their executives are getting their pay boosted to insane degrees. So all of the bigwigs getting big money, and they're asking all of the underlings, the performers, the ones that theoretically are drawing the money, to take less money in a business that's supposed to be a money-making business. The New Day left the WWE because they went to Kofi Kingston, who's been there for nearly 20 years, and said, will you take 50% less money? And he told them to go F themselves. He said, I ain't going to take that. Xavier Woods said, I ain't going to take that. We can make money elsewhere. These are your boys, man. You got to get a hold of them. They priced out casual fans with their WrestleMania tickets, who, by the way, WrestleMania is now a two-day event and is not good. Like, the first night of WrestleMania was atrocious this year. Second wasn't half bad, but it was atrocious this year. Imagine paying $1,200 for a show that stunk. Then they're going to brag about how much money it made them, and then they fire and lay off like 20 people. It's disgusting.
0: Yeah, especially when Jelly Roll's getting the bag and Lil Yachty's getting the bag. They're paying anybody.
2: Anybody.
0: So for them to be taking away from a staple faction like the New Day, for those of you that aren't wrestling marks the way that I guess we consider ourselves, then they're one of the greatest tag teams the industry's ever seen. They're one of the greatest factions the industry's ever seen.
2: They're on the Mount Rushmore.
0: Bootios. No. And everybody, look, I know I got to give some context when I start talking about bootios.
2: No, don't give any context. I'm not talking about bootios.
0: You know, and I hope you all think I'm saying, I'm saying bootios, not booty. Yeah. It's tough. I show speed getting a bag and getting paid.
2: He could actually work, though. I'm mad at him.
0: Yeah, because he actually gets in the ring and does things.
2: He's actually a real worker. But when you see these guys, the executives, I mean, Ari Emanuel, clearly a great business guy, from 2024 to 2025, his salary increased 272%. He wants to make $18 million in 2024, brings in $67 million in 2025, but they're firing all these people and putting them out of work. You expect me to be okay with, like, you expect me to still support that brand? How could I do that?
0: I hear that.
2: I'm way too woke for that, bro.
0: It feels like Denton's
2: my third eye is open.
0: It's pineal gland.
2: Namaste.
0: He doesn't brush his teeth with regular toothpaste. He uses baking soda and butter.
2: Charcoal from the ground. I go around
0: Kingsford.
2: To local grills and just take the remaining charcoal.
0: I hope that bit resonates with people, Young. We're talking about the pineal gland and third eyes and whatnot. But no, you're trying to convert me in real time, and I'm hearing what you're saying. I guess my thing and why I'll forever be loyal to the Fed, as Denton likes to call them.
2: The Fed, yes.
0: I really have no reason. I just think they're the better promotion. Clearly not, though, after you've
2: they're
0: given
2: not.
0: Us all this evidence as to why we're not.
2: I mean, you got to get to it. You got to get to a show.
0: Did you hear me hit a we're? Did you hear me hit a why we're not?
2: Yeah, but to say you, yeah, as if you are on the team.
0: I know. Well, so I said it over the weekend, man. Like, if this sports radio bit ever goes bad, some rappers say, if my rapper career ever goes bad, I'm getting back in the streets. If my sports radio career goes bad, I will be at a local wrestling promotion before you know it.
2: Well, you could do that now. You'd be great on the mic.
0: Be great on the mic.
2: Paul Heyman.
0: Ladies and gentlemen, what a bit. Our guy Danhausen's getting a match of Backlash, by the way. I don't know if you
2: That's
0: saw
2: the
0: that.
2: One thing they've gotten right this year.
0: Is Danhausen?
2: Yeah. Danhausen's hilarious.
0: His debut, they overdid it, but like he's for them to, here's what I'll say. As we got about a minute left. They botched his debut, and we talked about that, right? But damn, it's rare that you live up to it. Like, he's in after the fact, totally worth it. Like, if he's I had hilarious. To revisit that conversation,
2: they have nothing like him. There's nothing like him in pro wrestling. He was great at AEW.
0: Yeah,
2: he's just a hilarious character.
0: I was not familiar with his game,
2: and I ain't saying nothing bad about him because I ain't getting cursed. Mm-mm. Not happening here.
0: So here's the thing. He cursed Stephen A. Smith. And Stephen A. Smith is a Knicks fan. That's part of the reason why I'm like waiting for the other shoe to drop when it comes to the Knicks. Like
2: he uncursed the Knicks.
0: Oh, he uncursed.
2: That's why they beat the Hawks. He uncursed them.
0: Well, there we go.
2: Yeah.
0: Danhausen.
2: The more you know.
0: Shout out to you, Danhausen. And shout out to you, people. We had a bunch of calls tonight. We welcome them in each and every night. We want to make you a part of our Westwood One Sports family. We appreciate you checking us out. Thank you to Oliver Popular. Thank you to the super producer, Denton Day. Like I mentioned, thank you to your calls. And we're back with you tomorrow. Drake Tolles next.
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0: number to hit us up on the talking text line. 310-840-4910 is how you reach me. You can tweet at me as well if you want to keep the conversation rolling. Off air, it is at NELL_BTP. 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Continuing to keep the conversation on the NBA postseason. We're going to get into some major, major news out of Major League Baseball coming up here momentarily. But I want to run through the rest of these calls on the Celtics. Bill is in Massachusetts wanting to chime in. What's going on, Bill?
1: Hey, good evening. You know, I think, you know, Tatum and Brown got to be split up because you can't have Brown leading the team and then Tatum comes back and, you know, like you're trying to switch him in and out. It's not going to work. You know, you can't have two leaders on one team, you know. And you could see it sometimes.
0: Yeah. I think it's interesting.
1: Yeah. So, I mean, you know, one of them's got to go. And, you know, if you can get, you know, something decent, and I think it needs to be Tatum right now because you're not sure of his future and stuff. You know, and they were following Brown, and they were doing good, you know, behind him. And, you know, I was just thinking, you know, I'd like to see LeBron James come to the Celtics, man. I would love to see that. No chance in hell, right? I know, but I would love to see that. I mean, if he could just come here for a couple of years, you know, I think he's still got enough.
0: I mean, just
1: left.
0: Think about the optics. He's already gotten crushed for trying to build super teams. If he leaves the Lakers for the Celtics, I mean, holy cow.
1: Oh, I would love it. You know,
0: it'd
1: I mean, you know,
0: you'd love it. People would hate it. I appreciate the call. I wanted to get into this Major League Baseball news. The ace of the Detroit Tigers, Mr. Skubal, out for at least 2 months as he needs surgery on his throwing arm. Good news is, anytime you're a pitcher needing surgery on his throwing arm, you assume that it's going to be Tommy John. That is not the case. According to ESPN's Jeff Passan, the surgery is to remove, quote, floating bodies in his elbow. Now, the young me would make an immature joke about that. Are there people in his elbow? But no, there is some debris that's broken off of the elbow, and that's what he's dealing with. There are not people in his elbow. Skubal's having, you know, a Skubal-type year to start. 3-2 with a 2.7 ERA. If he's out, there's a bunch of different ways to look at this. If he's out for 2 months, that's somewhere from 10 to 12 starts. And when you look at the logjam that currently exists right now in the AL Central, that could be a death blow here with Cleveland hot on their tails. I think they won tonight. There's now a tie atop the AL Central. Chicago's in the mix. The Royals in the mix. The Twins in the mix. It's probably, through the first couple of months, the tightest division race in all of Major League Baseball, as I'm looking through the standings here. I think there's also the financial impact of this as well, as he's due for a pretty significant payday, as he's set to be a free agent at season's end. Didn't help me out here. They're already paying another pitcher on their staff big-time money. I don't know what Detroit's cash flow looks like, but we're assuming Skubal, rep by Scott Boras, is going to get a top-of-the-market contract for a pitcher. Are we now looking at a scenario where this injury may change whether or not he's in Detroit long-term?
2: Well, he's not going to be in Detroit long-term. He's not. He's rep by Scott Boras. I mean, Scott Boras does not keep guys in the same city. That just does not happen, with the exception of one guy. Steven Strasburg stayed in the same city. Every other Boras client is going to go get big money elsewhere. That's just the nature of who he is as an agent. That's just the nature of what baseball free agency is. And they kind of made their own bed with the arbitration thing. They said, we think you deserve $19 million. And then Tarek Skubal, who's like, do you know who I am? I deserve way more than that. Got $32 million. Arbitration is great in some instances, but in other instances, it leads to some hurt feelings and that's not very good. I'm just going to be interested to see how he recovers. They're paying Framber Valdez $38 million AAV, right? You have enough money. It's baseball. There's no cap. You can spend as much money as you want to on these sorts of things. So theoretically, they could keep both of them, but they're not going to keep both of them unless they're shelling out. Scott Boras doesn't do hometown discounts. He does hometown upcharges. So unless you're selling out $42 million, that's not going to – it's just not going to work.
0: My thing – the thing that I was asking you before, I think I was asking you this off-air, like, throughout the landscape of Major League Baseball, and I know Oliver's our resident MLB insider here on the program, how many teams are paying two guys on the same staff top-of-the-market money? Is that a good team-building strategy? Is the ownership group of the Tigers, is their money long enough to do something like that?
2: Is their money long enough? I have no idea. It's a great thing to do if you can do it.
0: Yeah,
2: if you can pay as many pitchers as possible, that's never going to be a bad thing. It makes your life a whole lot easier. You have the three teams that can afford that. The two teams in New York, the one team in Los Angeles. And then you have a bunch of other teams that are like second tier in terms of the money that they're willing to spend. Toronto is one of them. Theoretically, San Francisco is one of them, though they've been kind of weird with their money. They have it. They could. They just decide not to. San Diego is one of them. I don't really know where Detroit falls into that because we've never really seen them. They haven't showed their cards as to how much money they want to spend.
0: Can I look into my crystal ball?
2: Sure.
0: And I know I'm a Dodgers fan now.
2: Los Doyers.
0: Boy, would Mr. Scooble look good in Washington, D.C.? Wouldn't that be the ace to their staff that they've been looking for? If there's somebody to spend money on, the Lerner family, he's the guy.
2: You better start praying. They don't spend money.
0: Yeah, we know that is the case with the old Washington Nationals. Sucks for Scooble. That AL Central race is tight. It feels like with pitchers, maybe I'm pulling this out of my ass. I think similar to like quarterback. When your ace is on the mound, right? You know how when the morale is good on 2K on the team, everyone's overall goes up by like two. When your ace is on the mound, when Scooble's on the mound, I feel like you hit better. You field the ball better in the outfield. You run the bags a little bit harder. There's a confidence that I feel like everybody should have when your ace is on the mound because you feel like, damn, we got a shot tonight. Now, if you're a real team player, you feel like that about every pitcher on your staff. But when your ace is on the mound, it's a little different. 310-840-4910 is the number here on a Monday night edition of Westwood One Sports Tonight. Final, wow, it's crazy. I say it all the time. It's corny. It's cliche. Time rolls by fast when you're having a good time. Final hour of power comes your way next. We'll reset things. We'll give you weird but true on the way out as we got a big reunion coming up here in the world of sports media. We'll also put the show to bed as we usually do. Denton's got some pro wrestling beefs to handle. We'll do it all here in the final hour of power coming up next here on Westwood One Sports Tonight.
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19: 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Speeding in a work zone is a no-win. Mind the sides. Avoid the fines. Spiegs and Gabe Ramirez on the Spiegel and Holmes show. The Bulls have made a hire as the new executive vice president of basketball operations, according to Shams Charania, who we know, Michael Reinsdorf told us, that's when you can believe Bulls news, is when Shams has it. The Chicago Bulls are hiring Atlanta Hawks senior vice president Bryson Graham as the franchise's new executive vice president of basketball operations. Graham spent 15 years in New Orleans before joining Atlanta last offseason, rising from an intern in New Orleans. More from Shams. Graham, 39, has been known across the NBA for a tremendous scouting eye and being part of successful finds in the draft and player acquisitions during his tenure with the Pelicans and Hawks. The Bulls conducted in-person interviews with candidates last week and mulled over three finalists, Graham, Detroit Pistons Senior Vice President Dennis Lindsay, and Minnesota Timberwolves General Manager Matt Lloyd over the weekend before deciding on Graham on Monday. So there it is, brand new hire by the Bulls, Gabe Ramirez. It is not Matt Lloyd, as we have covered quite a bit. It is instead Bryson Graham. Your thoughts?
20: Okay, who was the first person you said?
19: Bryson Graham.
20: Or from the Pistons. Somebody from the Pistons.
19: Dennis Lindsay.
20: So somebody from the Pistons, somebody from the Minnesota Timberwolves. If I'm thinking of what is the odd attribute for when you're thinking about Bryson Graham, it's the guy that's not in the playoffs. Somebody that you can name right now. Somebody who could bring in a head coach, somebody who could be there for the draft lottery, be there for the process early and often, and you don't have to weigh some things. I wonder if that weighed into certain things. I think about Matt Lloyd, and for all the reasons why I said earlier, I think Bulls fans, one of my old bosses in radio once told me when I was crying in his office about some changes that were being made, he said, you know, Gabe, sometimes you just need a fresh coat of paint. And I think that's where the Bulls are at in the present. This old team that they have, the AK, and I understand AK was a fresh set of eyes, but he himself ran his course. And so where they're at right now, it is another fresh set of eyes, someone that can look at it from a different perspective. How often, I know you play chess, Speaks, do you look at the table when you're not actually the one playing, when you're the one looking from the top in? You see moves that the players themselves don't see. And I think that's ultimately what the Bulls want. And I think they made a great hire in bringing somebody that is known as a draft and talent evaluator. This is a guy who brought in Dyson Daniels.

0: when Bryson Graham was there, and then he goes to the Hawks and they grab Dyson Daniels, and he's a big part of what Atlanta did this past season.
1: And speaking of drafts, what did he do so mischievously?
0: This is a fascinating wrinkle to this, and we're talking about the brand new boss for the Bulls. Bryson Graham has been hired as executive vice president of basketball operations, and Bryson Graham spent 15 years in New Orleans. Okay. Spends 15 years in New Orleans and gets hired away by the Atlanta Hawks on June 18th of 2025. After 15 years in New Orleans, and we can spend some time talking about what he did in New Orleans, rising from an intern, but he ended up as the GM of the Pelicans. He was the GM of the Pelicans under the boss there, Joe Dumars. And then June 18th of last year, he goes to Atlanta. 9 days later, On 9 days later, the New Orleans Pelicans acquired Derek Queen from the Atlanta Hawks on draft night, giving up the 23rd overall pick and the unprotected 2026 first round pick for this year's draft, this great draft that now Atlanta has. This trade has been discussed so much in Chicago, in these circles. Marshall Harris has gone crazy talking about, you turned down the unprotected draft pick. So what I'm telling you is the unprotected 2026 pick that AK very possibly turned down in a Derek Queen trade that New Orleans wanted, very possibly turned down. Atlanta said yes to it. And I'm sure that came up in conversations in this interview process.
1: Of course.
0: And he could tell Michael, yes, of course I made that trade. I had just come over and I couldn't believe that New Orleans would make that trade. So the Bulls now get the guy who said yes to that trade after jettisoning a guy who, among other things, might have said no to that trade. That's fascinating.
1: I'm sure they also asked him what his outlook was on Noah Essengay, the guy who the

0: probably from another organization, probably somebody he knows from basketball circles, to come be his GM. But I had to tell you, Gabe, this thing about he was the guy who did make the trade for the unprotected draft pick and the Bulls did not is fascinating, especially in light of the way that Michael talked about and admitted how far behind they have been in terms of trends around the league. Michael,
1: we haven't always done that. We haven't always recognized the trends of where things are going. Back in 2012 or 13, whenever the 3-point shooting started to increase, I bet you had we anticipated that more and how much that was going to change, we probably would have had a different decision making on some of the players that we drafted.
0: So that's good. Mm. That's good self-analysis from Michael. And maybe Michael was blown away by Bryson Graham in the interview process.
2: I think it also tells you what direction the Bulls are headed in. When we talked to Keith Smith a second ago and asked him what would success look like for the Chicago Bulls team 1 year after making this hire, and he said direction. And so if you're bringing in an EVP who hangs his hat on drafting well, evaluating talent well, to tell you that that's the era that the Bulls are in right now in the present, one that's going to be defined by, I mean, could you imagine if Bryson Graham walks into a situation where he has the second pick in the draft and the 15th?
0: Well, that's the thing. There's two draft picks here for the Bulls, and this could be a very appetizing job because of all the cap space that's available, the fact that they have to start fresh and build it back up, and they have two picks in this draft, and we don't exactly know where they're going to be. That one that you said, 15th, that's the one that comes from Portland. That's locked and loaded at 15.
2: Yeah.
0: And there's a chance that they end up, via the lottery, up there in the top four. There's also a chance that they end up with like 11 and 15. Either way, it's going to be two picks and a very interesting draft class to go along with all the cap space and a fresh start.
2: Isn't it interesting that he traded with the team that he just came from, though?
0: And took advantage
2: of that. That's something else.
0: Like, and took advantage
2: of it. Oh, yeah, you want my pick? Sure, absolutely. I know you guys suck.
0: Like, immediately took advantage of Joe Dumars.
2: Yeah.
0: After having risen through the ranks. Look, we know a little bit more about Bryson Graham. We're contextualizing it. We're going to look at it. But let's throw open the phone lines and talk to you at 312-644-6767. 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Matt Spiegel and Gabe Ramirez on the Spiegel and Holmes Show. The Bulls have a new hire. It's not Matt Lloyd. It's somebody thoroughly from outside the organization, somebody who spent 1 year in Atlanta, spent 15 years in New Orleans, and you don't have to be an expert on all things Pelicans or Hawks to have a thought on the angle of this hire. So we throw open the phone lines to you and wonder if this makes you encouraged, discouraged, how you feel about it, especially in light of it not being Matt Lloyd, who is a guy with some local ties, obviously, but a guy who'd been outside. I had wrapped my head around Matt Lloyd, Gabe. I had wrapped my head around it, and I was going to be all right with it.
2: I think this is a front. I think the Bulls know, especially, listen, when you have this level of opportunity to really start fresh, I think you take full advantage of it. When you bring in someone like Bryson Graham, you say to yourself, okay, you got the keys. Here are all the things that we want. We've learned from our mistakes over the last decade, and this is the direction we want to go in. The hope is that he's someone that is bright enough to turn the team around sooner rather than later.
0: And my hope, honestly, is that he's someone who is strong enough as a person, and this was my concern about Matt Lloyd, strong enough to say, no, we have to change this. You don't understand. We have to change this. I'm going to need some more money. I'm sorry. I know you like maybe want to leave some money for the players on the court. That's another thing. But we have to spend money to catch up. Everywhere that we've seen a really, truly successful rebuild in this town, that person in charge has convinced ownership to pony up. I mean, the work that Theo Epstein had to do and convince the Ricketts family to do to reinvest and to truly change things was massive.
2: Even the Bears paying Ben Johnson $13 million.
0: Absolutely.
2: Like, money has to come from somewhere if you want the best product out there.
0: And sometimes it has to be progressive. Ryan Pace convinced the Bears to jump up their investment in the training facilities up in Lake Forest. So you have to do that. And, multiple White Sox regimes have convinced Jerry to do a little bit more and a little bit more and a little bit more and a little bit more. And they still need to do more. But they have done more in the previous few years. Bryson Graham is going to have to talk some sense to Jerry.
2: I'm trying to take a step back as a Bulls fan. And, like, what is this doing for me? Now that this individual is in place as the EVP, do I all of a sudden feel more optimistic about the Chicago Bulls?
0: You don't have to decide right now. Yeah, like
2: thanks for telling me that, because I don't want to. I'm like, because my initial thought is, so what?

0: Yeah, I don't.
1: Like, so what?
0: Let's. I'm not going to decide right now. I'm going to cover it as best I can and inform people as best I can. And I've got some initial thoughts here. I'm intrigued, but I can't pretend to know about the soul and strength of the man as we're talking about.
1: Right.
0: And I don't know as much as I'd like to about his history in New Orleans. This just happened. It just happened 15 minutes ago. We're processing it together in real time. I'm fascinated as how the fans think. Let's go to the phone lines. Mario is in Hyde Park. Mario's on 104.3 The Score. Mario, Bulls got a new boss. What do we think, man?
2: What's up, Speaks? Hey, Gabe. I feel like I did when Matt Eberflus got hired. You know, go Bulls. I guess. You know what I mean? I'm in the mind on May 4th to say, good hire, but he hasn't done anything yet, and it's going to be a minute. Well, not. I'm sorry, let me take that back. It's not going to take long for us to find out what type of path he wants to go on, because you have a draft lottery coming up. You have a draft coming up. You still don't have a coach. Still don't have a GM.
0: Mm-hmm.
2: He didn't play for New Orleans. He did not play for Atlanta. He was in the front office of those teams. So I can't judge him on this solely based on that. I wish and I hope that this go around, we pay more attention to the GM, because they're the one that's going to make the move or moves subsequently. Mm-hmm. I think we got spoiled. I think Cub fans helped us get spoiled about Theo Epstein being the most important part of that scenario for the Cubs back in the day. But right now, though, if the Bulls are going to be anything, and they're so far away from being something, but if they're going to be anything, you have to make the hires that make sense for the organization. And hopefully this dude is the guy that makes them go. But in the meantime, on May 4th.
0: Yep.
1: Yeah, I hear you. I hear you, Mario, and I appreciate the phone call. I think the cool thing about the situation that the Bulls are in right now, specifically with Bryson Graham, is that you find yourself in a situation with a guy who isn't afraid to move off of his stars either. Moved off of Trae Young middle of the season.
0: Mm-hmm.
1: Team still made the playoffs, so they still found a way to be, you know, competitive. And right now, with the way the draft lottery is set up, it's kind of where you got to be at, where you need to be a little bit competitive, but you can't be afraid to move in different directions. And he proved that his first year with Atlanta.
0: Let me give you some context on Bryson Graham. Bryson Graham played college basketball for Texas A&M between 2006 and 2009. He was on the team that made the Sweet 16 in 2007 and made it to the second round of the NCAA tournament in both of the following years. That 2007 team, their best player was Alex Caruso.
1: Mm.
0: So he was teammates with Alex Caruso and Danwell House. Remember Danwell House Jr., who also played in the NBA for a little while? But Alex Caruso and Bryson Graham were teammates. So that's interesting. That is an opportunity. I wonder if John Paxson was able to talk to Alex Caruso about his college teammate, Bryson Graham. So Bryson Graham played college hoops at Texas A&M. And after that, he went back to Texas A&M. He was a graduate assistant with them. And then he spent 15 years with the New Orleans Pelicans. And he was a front office intern briefly. Rose through the ranks, eventually player development director, video coordinator, player development coach, scouting coordinator, director of college scouting for 3 years, and assistant general manager for 5 years while in New Orleans. So those years, 2017 to 2024, it makes sense to look at the drafting by the New Orleans Pelicans. And there's some players in there. There's some deep finds in there. Herb Jones.
1: Sniper.
0: Second round pick out of Bama at number 35 overall. Serious all NBA level defender and 3-point shooter.
1: And a shooter. He was killing the Bulls the last couple of seasons. You hear Michael Reinsdorf talk about, you know, obviously anticipating the 3-point shooting and the change of it.
0: Mm-hmm.
1: Herb Jones, a guy that was cut from that cloth.
0: Yeah. Nick Richards is a dude who's, and Nick Richards is here now.
1: Bulls, yeah, yeah.
0: He's on the Bulls now. Nick Richards is a find in the second round at number 42 overall.
1: Backup center in the second round sounds good.
0: That's a win. That's a win. Dyson Daniels, as you mentioned, who's, you know, now he went to Atlanta and he grabbed Dyson Daniels from New Orleans, knowing full well what he had there. And he looked at one of the most improved players in the NBA.
1: And a steal machine, right? You're talking about the defensive side of the ball. So obviously not prioritizing one side, trying to find best basketball player available for you.
0: Yeah. So this is interesting. We're learning a little bit more about Brayson Graham as we talk this through.
1: I think the Bulls, you know, they hired a resume. Not a big name. He's not some celebrity executive, but he's a grinder, mm-hmm. a scout, front office climber, things that you want people to be familiar with a certain front office level. But this means the Bulls are finally serious about their drafting. Obviously, they were unhappy with a Patrick Williams, unhappy with a Julian Phillips, unhappy with a Dalen Terry.
0: I mean, as they should. Yeah, the Patrick Williams drafting and the Patrick Williams extension is some of the very worst stuff that AK and Mark Eversley did. Let's go to Patrick and Clarendon Hills. Patrick, you're on the Score with Speaks and Gabe. What's up?
3: Hey, how's it going? I just wanted to come from a point of view that's okay. I mean, we've been hearing about Matthew Lloyd, and we're hearing about all these executives that were from the Bulls organization or who had kind of been around it, kind of with the ownership and everything. And now this other guy comes out of nowhere, and it seems like he has a great draft record. Which, coming from Dalen Terry, Patrick Williams, and all these other guys, it's a little bit of a nice change of pace for Bulls fans. But I can't help but think that, like, because he comes from such another place, that there's something about the Bulls ownership that seems somewhat toxic to some of the people that were kind of in plain sight a little bit. I don't know. I wanted to give that point of view to you guys if there was any inkling of that. Because, I mean, it's good, right? But at the same time, I mean, Matthew Lloyd would have been amazing for the organization. I feel like Bulls fans have been waiting for that knock out of the park feeling more than anything, instead of somebody who's kind of just jumping around from executive positions and that would have easily gotten this job anywhere else. In my opinion,
1: I think when you're talking about two teams right there, you know, specifically the Timberwolves and the Orlando Magic, talking about two organizations that were gifted the number one pick in the draft. Paolo Banchero, Anthony Edwards, two guys that can change your fortunes and make you look like a great GM.
0: Yeah.
1: So it's not like you're talking about, you know, building all the way around. You're talking about got teams that were lucky. And hopefully the Bulls, you know, can do that too. But I don't know if we can necessarily just say it's a miss.
0: Yeah. By the way, I had the Texas A&M teams wrong. I gave you the Alex Caruso team that went to the Sweet 16 for Texas A&M much, much later. Bryson Graham was on the Texas A&M team that went to the Sweet 16 with DeAndre Jordan. And others back in 2007.
4: Okay. College basketball legend AC Law.
0: Yeah, there you go. Thank you, Alex. So my bad on interpolating the two different Sweet 16 teams.
1: We got a lot of stuff going
0: Texas
1: on. Got a lot of stuff going on. A
0: lot of stuff going on. I do feel good about some of the connections we're making to the drafted players of New Orleans under Brayson Graham's term as director of scouting and eventually assistant GM. We're processing this together in real time. Brayson Graham is the new boss of basketball for the Chicago Bulls.
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15: Baldy, thanks for coming on.
16: It's my pleasure. Thanks for having me today.
15: We're happy to have you. I want to know, first blush, what are your thoughts on the Bears draft?
16: Honestly, you know, I thought Ryan Poles did a good job. Most general managers will tell you that they draft the best players available. I don't think that was anywhere near the case. I think they drafted because of the needs of a lot of, departures from free agency and whatnot. And so you go through the list of all their picks, they all look like they replaced certain players. Now, I don't know, Kevin Byer, Jaquan Brisker. I mean, Dylan Thielman was, that's a pretty easy pick. I mean, I didn't think he would get past Dallas at 20. I didn't think he'd get past the Eagles, even when they traded up. Honestly, when the Eagles traded with the Cowboys, I thought they were trading to get Thielman. It's not that I had inside information or anything like that. I didn't. But I just thought it made sense. The Eagles have a very big need for safeties, just the way the Bears did. So when they got Thielman, I thought that was great. But, you know, they lost Drew Dahlman. They signed Garrett Bradbury. I mean, there's Logan Jones all the way down. They drafted, I thought, good players, but almost as important, you know, players in positions of need after the departures they had.
0: Okay, Baldy, I think it's interesting that you feel like they didn't necessarily take the best players available. Was Thielman the best player available to you at that point when they picked?
16: Well, there was a run on tackles that was occurring right at that stretch. It started at 9 when Fano went to Cleveland. And then, you know, so I thought tackle was a possibility. But a lot of good tackles had already been taken. Caden Proctor had already left. I think maybe he went to Miami right after that. But regardless, was he the best player? He was as good as anybody else that was available at 25, I thought.
0: And based on that, here's what I want to know. With that gap between their first pick and then picking again at 57 later in the second round, did you feel like, because you talked about their needs, edge rusher is a need, right? And even defensive lineman is a need, whether you want to say edge rusher or tackle. Did you feel like they should have tried to make a move to catch some of that edge rush run?
16: I thought they'd be interested in Gabe Atkins, who went to New England
0: in
16: the second round. Right, you know, he went to Illinois. They signed Josh Kreutz from Illinois. I know they it's right in their backyard. They've had a lot of good players over the last few years. I thought they might be interested in Gabe just because I thought he could step in and give him quality snaps, whether he started or not. I thought he could step in there and give him some snaps. So I thought that was a possibility.
15: I will say this, Baldy. I think when it came to best player available, Yeah, the third round is probably where they may have felt like that was the case, especially. We've talked a lot about it, examined it. Xavion Thomas runs that 4.28 40 out of LSU. He's taken about 100 picks over what the consensus board had him at. And then also Sam Roush, the Bears think is the best blocking tight end in the draft. They pick him at 69. So that may be a good example of where they decided they wanted to go best player available. You know, what do you think about just those two picks in a round? I feel like the third round for some teams is where they really make their money. That's where a lot of GMs are really good about building rosters. Other teams, it might be more of an experimental round. I feel like for the Bears, it's more of the experimental side.
16: They lost Durham Smythe. He was probably their best blocking tight end last year. They like three tight ends. You know, so I thought Sam gives them that ability.

0: That's what he is. He's 6'6". He's 270 pounds. He's a blocking tight end. I don't know that he's really smart. So, I didn't have any problem with that pick right there. He'll play. He'll get on the field. Xavion Thomas does have the speed. He can help out in the return game. He's returned punts and kickoffs for touchdowns in his career. So, you lose DJ Moore, which is a big loss. But I think they feel pretty good about what they have there, with Luther and Rome. And so, if he can give them a speed element to try and take the top off some of these defenses, I didn't have a problem. He was probably the best player at the East-West Shrine Bowl that I saw this year. That doesn't really mean anything. Garrett Neusmeyer was a good player at the Senior Bowl. He got drafted in the seventh round. The bowl games are bowl games. But, look, LSU has trained their wide receivers pretty well. We'll see what he does and how he contributes. But, with that kind of speed, normally a guy like that, that's a day three prospect. You're just drafting on measurables at that point. And that kind of speed isn't found very often. So, but is he overdrafted? I don't know. He's 89th pick. He's at the bottom of the third round. I think maybe they thought somebody else might get him just because of that element.
1: Baldy, love talking to you about the NFL draft specifically, but also just about the way you see these teams being put together, built. We talk about what the Bears need. We know what it is, man. They need to be able to get to the quarterback and stop the run better. Do you feel like they've addressed things adequately, and are you on board with them saying, hey, we just expect the guys that we already have, the Shamar Turners coming off an ACL, Dio Odingbo coming off a torn Achilles, to be there and be coached better and will be better?
0: Well, the best thing that the Bears did on defense last year was take the ball away.
1: Right.
0: And so all the guys that took the ball away, Nashawn, Byard, they're all gone. So, that helped their offense as much as anything. As much as, Ben Johnson calling plays or Caleb throwing the football, whatever. Whether, they just got so many extra at-bats and great field position. And so that's not easy to do, The year before, the Vikings led the league in takeaways, along with the Steelers. The Vikings weren't anywhere near it last year. So every year is a new year. The guys coming off injuries, they didn't do anything before they got hurt.
1: Right.
0: That's not to say anything. There's a reason why they were free agents and available. But they need, they need a better pass rush, period. And they don't have one that they drafted, so they must be counting on the guys coming back from injuries. But if you can't affect Jordan Love or, any of these Kyler Murray, whoever's playing quarterback in that division, you're going to have a hard time winning some of those games.
2: We're talking to Brian Baldinger. He's an Odyssey NFL insider on X. He is at Baldy NFL, host of the Odyssey original podcast, The Best Football Show with Brian Baldinger. Who do you think stood out as maybe one of the top two or three teams in the draft who had a really good draft to you?
0: Well, I think the Eagles did. They're going to lose A.J. Brown. They get Malik. They get Lemon.
2: Yeah.
0: They trade for Jonathan Greenard. Not last year. He got banged up last year. But the prior 2 years, he was giving you 12 sacks a year, and he was just a steady force coming off the edge at Houston and in Minnesota. They trade for him and somehow have $50 million, guaranteed money to give him. They got probably the most athletic or the second most athletic tight end in the draft, and he's a guy that they don't have a tight end or a contract next year. And you just go down the list of the guys, I thought they got a really good safety out of Texas Tech, who was a position beat. I thought Cleveland drafted very well. I thought Pittsburgh drafted really well. Pittsburgh had a lot of picks, and they kind of, all those guys they drafted, including the tight end from Indiana, they all look like Steelers to me. The left tackle, I think, has a chance of being really good, Ihanichur. I think he has a real good chance. And they probably drafted their starting left guard in Jennings from Iowa. So they might have a brand new left side of the offensive line from this draft. And if they do, whoever plays quarterback for them is going to be a lot better.
1: Brian, I love what you just said about being able to affect the quarterback that you didn't mention in the division, the one I'm worried the most about, and I was like, they'll get swept again if they don't get a better pass rush, is Jared Goff from the Lions. Is there anybody out there right now that you would advise the Bears to go out and get? Because there's still some free agents a little longer in the tooth who could be had right now.
0: Well, who's out there?
1: Well, Jadeveon Clowney's out there. He's one of the guys that we've been talking a lot about. And then
2: Bosa, Hopkins.
1: Yeah, Bosa. There's guys who have done things in the NFL, but we're wondering if they still have anything left, I guess, is what we're
2: Von
1: saying.
2: Von Miller, right?
1: Yes, Von Miller is another guy as well.
0: Well, I would say Von Miller led the Commanders in sacks last year with 9. I'm around Von a lot. We do some things together. I go to Sac Summit every year. Like, Von Miller's a guy. I'm sure Von's just sitting back. I'm sure his phone is ringing. But he's a guy that I would be very interested in. He's healthy. He's been healthy. Had a good season last year. Played 30 to 35% of the snaps. Got 9 sacks. Can still knows what he's doing. Jadeveon Clowney is good everywhere he goes. He's not a great pass rusher, but he's a freaky athlete still. I thought he helped out Dallas a great deal last year. And so I would always be interested in Jadeveon because, A, and Vaughn too, but both those guys have tremendous personalities. They're upbeat guys. They like to practice. They love the game. You know, they got a smile on their face. Like, they're fun to be around. Like, I just think that they add a lot. And not that Joey doesn't. Joey's just different than those guys. But Vaughn and Jadeveon, I mean, you spend 5 minutes around those guys, you're like, whatever you guys want to do, I'm like, you just want to join their club. You know, like they have the right attitude about the game and about life, really.
2: And Brian, another one that we've mentioned, and I thought that it might have been a done deal already. It was nearing that way. There was a lot of discussion. Is Cameron Jordan, especially with the history he has with Dennis Allen. I know the Saints are trying. It appears reports say that there's trying to be a path there. They're trying to make one to keep him, but he's a free agent right now. What do you think about where he might go?
0: He's, his dad, was a longtime Minnesota Viking. He knows the division, grew up there. Cam Jordan is right in that company of the guys I'm talking about. He had double-digit sacks last year. He can still play, and he knows he can still play. Physically, he's just better than just about anybody else out there. He takes great care of himself. That'd be another worthwhile signing. I think you'd get a lot out of Cam Jordan. He can start, or he can come off the bench. He can play inside, he can play outside, he can play right side, he can play left side. Like, he's a very versatile guy at this point, but he's going to just win with tremendous power. There's very few, Montez Sweat is similar, physically. But there's very few guys that are 6'5", 6'6", and weigh 280 pounds and can still play like that. So he can still collapse a pocket on any given day. I'd be interested, honestly, in all three of those guys.
1: Brian Baldinger, the Odyssey NFL insider, joining us here on Raheemy Harrison Grody. He is the host of the Odyssey Original Podcast, the best football show with Brian Baldinger. Baldy, so happy to be able to talk to you and ask you these questions because we're now looking at year 3 for Caleb Williams. And listen, everything's been tailored to him as far as I can tell, whether it's the draft, free agency, as far as getting him more weapons. Ben Johnson wants him to take another step forward. What does a successful year 3 for Caleb Williams look like to you?
0: Well, I mean, the guy started every game for the Bears since he got there. He is a freak athlete. He is a great talent. He had to learn a new system, and he cut his sacks down. The offense line helped, certainly. You got the protector of the year, Joe Tooney. Like, they did great. They ran the ball really well. But his sacks went from 68 to, 24. I mean, it was cut in thirds, basically. But I would say, you win the division, you win a playoff game, you beat the Packers. I mean, there's a lot on the plate that he just did last year. But I would say just, I remember talking to him before his first game ever in the NFL. Like, he played the Hall of Fame game in Canton, Ohio. And I remember just talking to him. I knew him from high school. And when he was with Lincoln Riley at Oklahoma and USC, he didn't do, like, Lincoln called all the plays. He did all the audibles. He did all the checks. So he came to Chicago. Like, he never really did the run game before. What's to get it into a good play, out of a bad play, all those things that great quarterbacks do. I would say all those things. Because, Ben Johnson can call the play. All right, the defense can always adjust after the play is called. And so, ultimately, it's Caleb's offense. Even with Ben Johnson's input, it's still up to him to decide, are we staying with this play? Are we going to change the play? Are we going to change formation? Are we going to flip it? All those things that you can only really learn by playing. And so I would say just pre-snap, getting in, make sure you're in the right play. You're in the right formation. Whatever came in, maybe it came in wrong. It happens all the time. Being able to fix it. Like those kind of things, I would say Caleb will take a jump in his third because he's smart and he's savvy. He knows, he understands the game. But those kind of things you only get by getting experience. So I would say those. And then also, you know, just making the throws that become routine throws that sometimes, like, he just misses, you know. And it might be after a great scramble to avoid the rush, and then he's got, you know, he's got Colston on a crossing route, and he throws it behind him. Like, just calming himself down at times when he does make a great maneuver, athletic maneuver, to escape the rush, and then setting your feet, getting your mechanics right, making the throw.
2: Now, we're very familiar, Baldy, with your Baldy's breakdowns when it comes to football on social media. What I did not expect to see was a Baldy breakdown of the Kentucky Derby. Let's take a listen.
3: Let's just follow Golden Tempo right here. Down the stretch he came, and he took it right at the end, at the finish line, with a 23-1 odd. You watch right here. Here he comes. Golden Tempo. Oh, my gosh, what a race. It's a nose. It's by just a touch more than a nose right here. What a finish of the 152nd Kentucky Derby. The run for the roses is Golden Tempo.
2: I love hearing you watch the Kentucky Derby and break it down.
0: I was friends with a guy whose horse won 2 years ago, Ken McPeak. And so I've been around that race in there. And, Golden Tempo was in last place at the first turn. After a quarter mile, was in last place. Nobody was talking about it. And just see him come up on the outside like that was awesome, man. It was a great day for racing.
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13: Jim, good morning. How are you?
14: Good. How are you guys doing?
15: Doing well.
13: Great to have you on. We've been wanting to talk to you since I think it was Bob Nightingale wrote a thing about maybe there's a little luster off the rose that is the great Rock Chalowski in terms of the White Sox.

0: are looking at other players in terms of Chalowski maybe not wanting to join the White Sox. It was just a strange kind of piece of information to see, especially since I've heard nothing about Chalowski falling in the estimation of him in the draft. What is the story there, Jim?
1: Yeah, I mean, there's a couple things. One, I think, you know, Rock Chalowski has lived up to expectations. Let's say estimations. I don't know where that was coming from. He's lived up to expectations. He's still considered the consensus number one prospect in the draft. He's having a good season for UCLA, which is the number one team in the country. Now, at the same time, I think it's also true that, and look, I mean, I've been as guilty of fanning these flames as anybody. I mean, we've been saying since the offseason he's the most kind of like biggest lock to go number one heading into a season since Adley Rutschman back in 2019. And while that's all true, I do think there's a greater chance that they could take somebody like Grady Emerson, who's a Texas high school shortstop, who you could argue, well, it's true, you wouldn't have to argue, he better player than Rock was at the same stage of their careers, although Rock was very good in high school. And if you're tooling them out tool for tool, Rock might be a little bit better defensively, and Grady Emerson's a better runner. So you can make a case that Grady Emerson is better than Rock Chalowski, and I do think there's a better chance that they don't take Rock Chalowski number one, the White Sox don't, than is perceived. And I don't think there's anything to do with Rock Chalowski not performing. I have not heard this Rock Chalowski doesn't want to play for the White Sox. And frankly, it really doesn't matter, because if I'm the White Sox and I determine that Rock Chalowski is the guy I want, I'm taking Rock Chalowski. And I'm offering him, he's probably going to get offered $9.5 or $10 million. Like, there is talk out there that, you know, perhaps I've heard rumors of the Giants will do anything they can to get Rock Chalowski at number four and, you know, pay him, you know, more than the White Sox would. It doesn't matter. If the White Sox take him, his options are going to be signed for $9.5 or $10 million, or he can go back to UCLA and waste a year of his career and probably delay his free agency a year and go into next year's draft with less leverage. So, and then that's not going to happen. If the White Sox want Rock Chalowski, they'll take him and he'll sign.
2: Jim, though, let's back up, because maybe this is a Chicago thing, and I want to be transparent about it. We have been under the impression that Rock Chalowski was the consensus number one prospect available and heading into this draft in July. And that was before the season. And certainly this season, he has done nothing from afar. We see highlights and we read about him to discourage the idea that he is the number one prospect available. But I think I just heard you say that it's unlikely that he would be the guy that the White Sox would take if they...
1: No. I misspoke if I said that. I didn't mean that. What you just said, David, was correct. He is the consensus number one. He's done nothing to take away from that. He's still the consensus number one. He's gotten a little quicker this year. I mean, that's probably the biggest weakness in the game. It's foot speed. All I was saying is, I think the possibility that they would not take him, I think a lot of fans think it's Rock Chalowski 100%. And I do think it's probably more, I mean, I'm pulling numbers out of the air here. I don't have like an algorithm crunching the numbers, but I think it's more like 60-40 or 65-35 that they take Rock. But no, I still think if the draft were today, I would guess that they would take Rock Chalowski. And I think most teams would take Rock Chalowski. Again, you can argue, I really do like Grady Emerson. And you can. There are ways you can make an argument for why you would take Grady Emerson. But the other point in Rock's favor is that Rock has played at a high level for 3 years at UCLA. And as good as Grady Emerson is, he's played high school baseball. And there's not really a comparison between playing at UCLA for 3 years in high school baseball. So you feel better that you have a longer track record with Rock Chalowski excelling against better competition. But no, I didn't mean to give that impression. All I was saying is I think the race is closer than the typical fan thinks, but I still think Rock is the number one guy.
0: I'm kind of fascinated by this idea. They've got a ton. They've got a lot of high picks, and therefore they got a lot of money. How is there ever an issue about how you distribute it in terms of, you know, being able to signability, being able to get a break with one guy and overpaying another guy? I mean, this is going to be their big expenditure of the year. You mentioned Chalowski, 9.5 to 10 million. I was reading he could get as much as 11 because it could set a record.
1: Well, the record's 9.3. And the thing is, like I refer to this as being a prisoner of your own talent. I think whoever takes him, he probably will break the record of 9.3 million that was set a couple of years ago by Chase Pearns and Charlie Condon. But at the same time, you know, the slot value of that number one pick is over $11 million. You're not going to have to give him $11 million. Like that's not the slots are not necessarily, hey, this is exactly what the pick's worth. It's used to determine the bonus pools. And again, if I take Rock Chalowski and I offer him, let's say I offer him $10 million, which is making a round number, what's he going to do? Like, he can want 11, but is he going to go back? No, I'm serious.
2: I know. Seriously. I know.
1: Is he going back to UCLA and not banking the $10 million and risking injury? And, you know, maybe delaying his free agency year, it's just not going to happen. And like, there's always rumors, oh, some team behind the White Sox or whoever's picking number one will pay the guy more. It doesn't matter. They'll take the guy they want. And they will, like, if they get him for $10 million, they're going to save roughly $1.5 million on the pick value. You throw in the extra 5%, you can go over your bonus pool without losing future picks. That's also another, like, $850,000. They're going to save over probably the number one pick and the extra money in their bonus pool. They'll have an extra $2 million to play with probably after that pick. I mean, we've seen, look, the last 2 years, they've used their second pick. They've given, you know, it's a shade under $3 million. There's this $2,500 accounting trick. So essentially they've given $3 million bonuses to their second round picks, you know, Caleb Bonnemer and Jane Fowski. I think they'd love to get Landon Tomei with that pick, and they'd probably pay him $3 million. But yeah, they're going to have money to spend. Whoever they take at one, they will have money. They will save some money because you don't have to go. You know, you look at a guy like Paul Skenes, who is arguably the best draft pitcher ever, and he didn't get full slot either. Like the number one guy is not going to get full slot, even if, you know, some other team says, hey, we'll give you 12 if we get to our pick. Again, if you offer him 9.5 or 10, the only thing the player could do in that case is wait to sign until like 3 seconds before the deadline and try to tie up your bonus pool money. Because, you know, if he doesn't sign, you lose his bonus pool money. So if Rock was like, okay, I'm not happy about signing for 10, I don't know why he wouldn't be happy about signing for $10 million. But let's say he wasn't. He could say, okay, well, I'm going to sign literally right at the deadline, and then you can't use the savings on anyone else. So they'll work something out. But my suspicion is he'll get $9.5 or $10 million if he's the number one overall pick.
2: What's your best guess where some of this noise comes from in terms of the fact that, you know, when that was reported that maybe he was a little bit reticent about the White Sox? Obviously, you can imagine the reaction here, and you probably were aware of some of it. And maybe historically there has been these kinds of situations before. Does it remind you of anything, and where does it come from, Jim?
1: I mean, I don't know that this is the case in this instance. That sounds to me like agent talk for, hey, somebody behind the White Sox wants to offer him more money, so let's throw it out. The first guy I thought of was, I'm thinking of Eli Manning. And the mechanics of football are different. But, you know, where Eli Manning, you know, didn't want to play in San Diego, and wound up getting traded. But, yeah, I think it's just more of an artificial thing, you know, perhaps to try to drive him down. If there is a team that's saying, hey, we'll give you $12 million if you get to our pick, that, you know, there's that. I mean, look, we all live in Chicago. Chicago is a great, great place to be. I mean, have the White Sox had success in recent years? No, but like you can say that about a lot of other teams that aren't in cities that are as great to play in as Chicago. So, I'll put it this way. We haven't heard Rock say that, have we? We have not. We haven't heard his dad, who, you know, was a former supplemental first-round pick and is now a scout, say that. It's just been this nebulous rumor that Rock doesn't want to play in Chicago. I'm not really buying it. We haven't heard this one, but it's the player version. Sometimes you hear like, oh, the team's going to take this guy who everybody has ranked as a mid first round pick and save $4 million up top and then go crazy later. And that rumor never happens either. Like, generally the best players go at the top. So I would not, if I were a White Sox fan, pay any heed to the notion that Rock doesn't want to play in Chicago. And again, let's say that's true. Let's say Rock does not want to play in Chicago. He doesn't like Chicago hot dogs or whatever. It doesn't matter. Again, if I'm the White Sox and I think he's my guy, I'm taking Rock, and Rock will give you $9.5 or $10 million. What is he going to do? Is he going? And again, I don't even believe this is necessarily true, but you know, is Rock's hatred of Chicago hot dog going to have him say, you know what? I'm not signing for any price. You know, you guys won't put ketchup on the hot dogs. I'm not signing. I'll just go back to UCLA. Like, that's not going to happen. So I don't, you know, this is kind of the typical, you know, like I said, you kind of hear nonsensical things sometimes, but like, I just don't believe that that's really true. And like I said, the bottom line is it does not matter. Even if it were true, the White Sox are going to offer him probably, if that's their guy, they're going to offer him more money than any drafted player's ever gotten. And I don't see how you could possibly turn that down to delay your pro career for 1 year. And who's to guarantee he has the number one pick next year? Like, right. Like, what if it's some, you know, less desirable franchise? Like, then what's he going to do? Like, is he going to hold out again? So I wouldn't worry about that if I were a White Sox fan.
0: Jim, in terms of Braden Montgomery getting promoted to AAA, how quickly does he make it to the Major League Ball Club? Is that just a stopover for a guy like him, or will it take a couple of months or whatever?
1: No, I mean, I think it just depends on what they want to do. I mean, you have, you know, as we've talked about with college in the past, there's merit, you know, reasons to like figure out when you're going to call the guy up in terms of, does he get a full year of service time? Is he eligible, which he wouldn't at this point. Is he eligible for arbitration if you know, like earlier rather than later, depending on when you call him up? I think it would be more like that. I mean, the fact that, and I like Sam Antonacci, but Sam Antonacci's played the outfield for basically, what, 10 games in AAA, and they called him up. I mean, their outfield situation is pretty bleak. So you could make a case on merit. You could just promote Brady Montgomery from AA right now and see how it goes. My guess is he'll go up to AAA, and it'll be interesting. If he tears it up right away like he has been in AA, then I think you can make a case for promoting him. But I don't know what the cutoff is roughly this year going to be for being eligible for arbitration after 2+ years rather than 3. But my guess is it would probably behoove the White Sox to keep that in mind rather than, you know, go to, I mean, it stinks, like, from a merit standpoint, but rather than have him eligible for arbitration year earlier than he necessarily would be, I think that consideration probably comes into play. But, I mean, if you look at the outfielders on their roster now, you can make the case he could be playing for him right now.
2: 30 seconds, Jim. Kevin Alcantara at Iowa is tearing it up. What is his future hold for the Cubs?
1: It's tough because, I mean, it's the same thing you say about Pedro Ramirez, too, who's tearing it up. They just don't have a lot of, you know, openings in that big league roster for play, you know, for young guys to come up and play. I honestly think that they may best serve the Cubs as trade, you know, pieces this year if they want to go out and make a big move for a pitcher or whatever. Because, again, you look at their outfield and, you know, Boyd Ballesteros is, what, 22 years old at DH. It's hard to squeeze these guys into the lineup right now.
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4: 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Got the pick six at 6. KC Johnson addressing the big Bulls news at 7 o'clock. Bruce Levine, late night, out at Wrigley at 8. Rod Walker from NOLA.com to address a little background on the big news from the Bulls at 8:25. A trip around the NFL with Mike Florio at 9. The guests join you on the Plumbers 911 hotline. You got a plumbing emergency, you call 1-833-PLUM-911. Local 130 Plumbers get the job done right the very first time. On to that big news. We heard the voice of AK coming into the show. All good here. Well, the Bulls have now officially replaced him as they pick the Hawks senior vice president, Bryson Graham, as their new executive vice president of basketball operations. Graham spent 15 years in New Orleans between 2010 and 2015. Rising from an intern in 2010-2011, general manager in 2024-25 with the Pelicans. Hawks general manager Onis Sala recruited Graham as his top executive last summer out of New Orleans, and Graham now becomes the Bulls' top decision maker. There will be a press conference at noon on Wednesday. Again, KC Johnson at 7. Rod Walker from NOLA.com at 8:25, helping us learn more about the new vice president of the Bulls, and that is Bryson Graham via New Orleans and then via the Atlanta Hawks. Round two of the NBA Finals is underway. The 76ers absolutely trounced by the Knicks, 137-98 out west. T-Wolves on top of the Spurs following a 104-102 win tonight. Cavs, Pistons, Lakers, Thunder. NBA Draft Lottery May the 10th, that Sunday right here in town. It'll be on ABC at 2. Let's get to the Cubs. After an hour and 40-minute rain delay over at Clark and Addison, the Cubs improved to 23-12. Pinch hitter Michael Conforto capped a two-run ninth-inning rally with a solo home run. Cubs fly the W 5-4. PCA tripled leading off the night. Then he scores on the sack fly by Nico Horner. Conforto batting for Matt Shaw drove a 3-2 pitch to left center and was mobbed by happy teammates as he crossed home plate. Seiya Suzuki hit a 450-foot home run for the National League Central leaders. They improved to 23-12. 16th win in 19 contests. Cubs have won 12 in a row at home, the team's best streak at Wrigley Field since a 14-game run back in 2008. The Reds took an early 4-3 lead in the eighth when Spencer Steer lined an RBI single against Ben Brown. Edward Cabrera went 6 innings, allowed 3 runs, 9 hits. He gave up home runs to J.J. Bledley leading off the third and a 2-run drive to K. Brian Hayes in the fourth. So the Cubs, with the win, have a 2-game lead in the Central over the Cardinals. The Reds now are 3 back. Cubs, Reds again today, 6:05 pregame. Jameson Taillon looks to win his second straight contest. The Reds are going with a lefty, Andrew Abbott. He's 1-2 with a 5.97 ERA, getting the Reds on the mound there. White Sox were at the Angels late night, and Mune Murakami hit his 14th homer. Miguel Vargas also goes deep. White Sox 6, Angels nothing. Murakami's 2-run blast in the fourth inning kept the rookie tied with the Yankee slugger Aaron Judge. That's right. Aaron Judge for the major league lead in home runs. Murakami also hit his first double of the season in the sixth, singled and scored in the eighth, finishing 3-for-4, 2 RBI, 3 runs scored. How about Davis Martin? Allowed 5 hits and 7 shutout innings, 10 Ks, no walks, improves to 5-1, lowering the ERA to 1.6. Davis Martin allowed 5 hits and 7 shutout innings, 10 Ks, no walks, improves to 5-1, lowering the ERA to 1.64. Andrew Benintendi added 4 hits, all singles, and an RBI for the Sox.

0: loose bodies in his throwing elbow. Scooble will need surgery to repair the issue. He's going to be out 2 to 3 months. Tonight, the NHL draft lottery, where the Blackhawks are for sure picking in the top four. They've got a 13.5% chance of getting the top spot overall. NHL playoffs moving to round two. The Flyers lost to the Hurricanes on the road, 3-2 in overtime. The Hurricanes are 6-0 so far in the playoffs, on top of the Flyers, 2-0. Joe Quenneville's Ducks fell short against the Knights, 3-1 in game one of that series. The Packers are signing veteran quarterback Tyrod Taylor to back up Jordan Love. Tonight, the Cubs continue the series at home against the Reds. Pre-game coverage beginning at 6:05, first pitch 6:40. 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Just woke up. Welcome to a Tuesday right here on 104.3 The Score. It is the Mully and Haw pregame show. Mully and Haw will be broadcasting live from the Hyundai Score Studios beginning at 5:30 all the way up until 10. Pick 6 at 6. Casey Johnson at 7. Bruce Levine at 8. Rod Walker, NOLA.com, 825, giving us background on Bryson Graham, the new executive VP of basketball operations for your Bulls. 9 o'clock, we go around the NFL with Mike Florio. The guests join Mully and Haw on the Plumbers 911 hotline. Plumbing emergency, call 1-833-PLUM-911. The local 130 Plumbers get the job done right the very first time. So we filled you in on the Bulls news. There'll be a press conference introducing Bryson Graham on Wednesday at noon. Good chance we will carry it for you right here on the radio home of Bulls basketball, 104.3 The Score. But let's take you out to Wrigley Field. There was a 1-hour-and-40-minute rain delay. And then the Cubs got out there against the Reds. Edward Cabrera was on the mound to get things going for the Cubs. And in the top of the third, the Reds would score first.
1: And then it's really blowing. Deep drive to right, trouble, and this ball is going to be a home run. J.J. Blade homers to straightaway right, landing one just underneath the video board out in straightaway right field. And the Reds take a 1-0 lead.
0: Reds up 1-0. Pat and Ron right here on Crystal Clear FM 104.3. The Score in the top of the fourth. The Reds would add to their 1-0 lead.
1: Here's the pitch on the way to Hayes. Hit in the air, deep left field. Trouble, back goes Happ. That's going to be a home run. A line drive home run to left by Key Brian Hayes. And the Reds have taken a 3-0 lead.
0: Key Brian Hayes with the long ball off Edward Cabrera. So, top of the fourth, Reds on top, 3-0. Seiya Suzuki looking to get his Cubs even in the bottom of the fourth.
1: The pitch. Seiya drives one in the air. Deep left center. Get out the tape measure. Long gone. Three-run homer, Seiya Suzuki. Ball game tied 3-3.
2: Today's the day. You make a mistake here, and we've seen the third home run now in this ball game. Suzuki, as you said, Pat, this ball is absolutely crunched. This one over the hitting backdrop, just to the left field side of it. A long, long home run for Seiya Suzuki.
0: Seiya Suzuki pulling the Cubs even. Pat and Ron with the descriptions right here on 104.3 The Score. Edward Cabrera would go 6 innings, allowing the 3 runs, 9 hits. Gave up 2 home runs that you just heard as we're wrapping this one up. So we fast forward to the top of the 8th inning. Ben Brown in there for the Cubs with the Reds and Cubs tied at 3 at this point.
1: The 3-2. Line to left. That's going to fall in there for a base hit. The runner's going to try to score. The throw by Happ to the plate. The throw is going to be not in time. Sliding in at home, the Cubs might challenge the play at the plate. Happ made a very good throw. The runner, the batter, Steer ends up at second base. The runner called safe at the plate, and the Cubs are not going to challenge. So an RBI single for Spencer Steer. The Reds have taken the lead 4-3 here in the 8th inning.
0: Pat Hughes, the Hall of Famer, with the description, Steers double, play at home, safe Reds. Reds on top of the Cubs 4-3. We move to the bottom of the ninth inning.

0: 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PCA at the plate.
1: A swing and a drive. Right center field. Going back toward the right center field fence. And that ball is going to be off the glove of Myers. Racing around second and going to third with a slide is Pete Poe-Armstrong. It's a triple. Listen to this crowd. Myers made a leaping try up against the vines just to the right of dead center. He had the ball in the glove, but when he hit the wall, the ball fell free. The tying run is at third with nobody out.
0: PCA with a triple, nobody out. Pat Hughes, excellent job. As usual, the Cubs getting a break as the red center fielder could not hang on to the ball. Nico Horner would get this game even 4-4 with a sac fly.
1: On the way. Swinging a drive toward left. Should be deep enough. Pete's tagging. The catch by Blade. The throw to the plate is not in time. Ball game tied. Nico Horner delivers a sacrifice fly. Listen to these fans.
0: Listen to the fans at Wrigley. 4-4 the tie for those that stuck through the hour 40 rain delay. They're looking to go home happy. We've talked about the skipper, Craig Counsell, pushing all the right buttons. He has Matt Shaw coming up, takes the bat away from him, and hands the bat to Michael Conforto.
1: The payoff pitch to Conforto. A swing and a drive, left center field. It's deep. It's back toward the wall. Cubs win the game. Michael Conforto with a game-winning homer. Wrigley Field is up for grabs.
2: Can we have two toasts to the game ball players? 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
0: Game-winning walk-off home run, Michael Conforto, Pat Hughes, Ron Coomer with the descriptions right here. 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So with that W, the Cubs improved to 23-12. They'll be back at it tonight right here on the score. It's a 6:05 pregame. Jameson Taillon will throw. The Cubs have a two-game lead in the Central over the Cardinals. The Reds are now three back. The Reds will counter tonight with Andrew Abbott, a left-hander. PCA on the field with our guy Bruce Levine. We'll talk to Bruce at 8 right here on the Mully and Haw Show.
3: We've been talking about it a lot lately. Guys being ready when their name's called. Conforto sitting on his ass all day. Unbelievable at bat. Right day to put the ball in the air. I'm glad that my teammates put enough good at bats up that I got another chance in the ninth. But God, I mean, that's pretty incredible right there. Being ready for 8-9 innings and getting the job done like that, that's insane.
4: You know, again, the professionalism of guys not having great nights and then coming up with huge at-bats is down in the count, and you hit a ball like that against one of the better closers in the game. There's got to be a lot of team satisfaction, of course, but personally, it has to feel awfully good.
3: I'm thinking about scoring. I'm thinking about touching home plate right there. I don't give a damn about anything else. We tie that game up. Nico with a great swing, great at bat. That's huge. Gives Fordo a chance to go finish the job. It's just instincts. Probably should have slid, gotten to the outside there, but I should have done a better job of seeing where Stevenson was at and picking a better lane, but we touched home, so that's all that matters.
0: Touched home, that's all that matters. That was PCA with Bruce Levine on the field after the game right here on 104.3 The Score. Again, Bruce Levine with Mully and Haw, 8 o'clock this morning. How about the skipper, Craig Counsell, about how he got to Conforto pinch hitting for Matt Shaw in the bottom of the ninth?
5: It's the coaches for the most part. I mean, I make the final decision, and we were kind of waiting on the situation of the at-bat to see who would hit. There was a chance that Matty Shaw hit there. We're just kind of waiting on what was the situation of the at-bat.
0: Craig Counsell walking us through getting the bat in the hand of Michael Conforto at the end of the game. So, Michael Conforto, the pinch hit walk-off homer. Let's hear from the offensive hero himself.
6: From T-ball on. May have had a couple in T-ball. Man, I can't remember any walk-off homers. mean, I think I have one walk-off hit, a walk-off sack fly, but the first walk-off homer here at Wrigley, that's pretty cool. I'm trying to hit it hard, but like I said, just, you know, start the rally back up, get on base, have a solid at-bat. You know, it's the best thing you can do there. You know, in 3-2 count, I was not looking to hit a homer, and, you know, the ball just kind of hit itself, and the process was good, and, you know, it was just a great at-bat.
0: Michael Conforto, great at-bat indeed, putting that 3-2 pitch out of the park. Walk-off win for the Cubs, who are now 23-12 overall. Have a two-game lead still in the division over the Cardinals. Their lead over the Reds is now 3, same two teams later on tonight. Jameson Taillon taking the ball for the first place Cubs. Keep listening for your chance to qualify for the Score Sweet Stakes. When you hear this cue to call...
7: I love Wrigley. I loved it as a kid. I loved it as a player. I love it as a broadcaster.
0: When you hear that cue to call later in the show, be the sixth caller to the Scores Contest line, 312-540-0670, and you can qualify to win the Score Sweet Stakes, where you can win a suite for you and nine of your friends to see the Cubs versus Sacramento Wednesday, June the 3rd. 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Also, a late night for the White Sox, who are in Anaheim taking on the Angels, and they would slug their way to a victory. 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
5: Whoa. Murakami deep to center. Trout at the wall. Get out! Munetaki Murakami. Now Vargas sends this one deep to right center field. It continues to carry. Waiting for the signal. There it is. It has left the yard. Back to back here in the fourth inning, and the White Sox are getting to Soriano.
6: White Sox go back to back. White Sox beat the Angels 6-0 for Murakami. It's his 14th homer. The two-run blast in the fourth inning has him tied with the Yankees slugger Aaron Judge for the major league lead in home runs. If you just woke up, well, welcome to a Tuesday. It is May the 5th. Happy Cinco de Mayo for those of you who celebrate. This is the Mully and Haw pregame show, broadcasting live from the Hyundai Score Studios, brought to you by your local Hyundai dealers. Mully and Haw right around the corner in about 90 seconds. And they've got the pick six at 6. They've got KC Johnson at 7. Bruce Levine at 8. Rod Walker from NOLA.com to help us learn more about Bryson Graham, who is the new Executive Vice President of Basketball Operations for your Bulls. 9 o'clock, Mike Florio, Pro Football Talk. 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You got a plumbing emergency, you call 1-833-PLUM-911. The local 130 plumbers get the job done right the very first time. So with that win, the White Sox are 17-18 overall. The other news from Murakami is that he got a double, his first double in the big leagues. Eric Fetty throws tonight. He's 0-3 with a 3.24 ERA. White Sox and Angels late. The Cubs will be looking for another win in a row at Wrigley. They're sitting at 12 after a Michael Conforto pinch hit. They got two runs tonight. His was a solo shot to win the game. Cubs win 5-4 walk-off fashion. They're now 23-12. They've got a two-game lead over the Cardinals in the division. The Reds are now 3 back. Cubs, Reds, 6:05 pregame with Zach Zabin. Jameson Taillon will be throwing. Andrew Abbott goes for the Reds. And the big news since we were last with you is the Bulls have picked a new president of basketball operations. He is Bryson Graham. Spent a year with Atlanta, but then spent a good amount of time with the Pelicans, 15 to be exact. There'll be a press conference at noon on Wednesday. We've got KC Johnson at 7 with Mully and Haw, Rod Walker, NOLA.com at 8:25 for some more intel on that. Plus, we've got statements from Michael Reinsdorf and from Bryson Graham to share with you during the Mully and Haw show, which starts right now. It's 5:30 on a Cinco de Mayo Tuesday. 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The Score.
7: Yeah, we're done.
8: Wake up! Wake up!
1: Mike Mulligan, David Haw.
9: We're bringing in Kendall Gill next. When do the big hires happen?
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0: would ask me this question, but no one actually asked me the question.
1: 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What urgency exists at the Advocate Center to hire somebody this week before the NBA draft lottery is on Sunday? 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
7: 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Wow, do we have a ton of breaking news.
1: Do we have a show? Good morning.
7: David, we got the best baseball that we've seen in Chicago in God knows how long. We got a potential World Series champion. Just can't lose a game.
1: Okay, that's a little exaggerated.
7: And they are running away now with the NL Central. And meanwhile, in the nighttime, while many on our crew were sleeping, some of us couldn't, the White Sox got a great performance from their starting pitching, and Mooney hit another home run, and wait for it, he doubled!
8: Wow, 29 feet away was Murakami's, and he hit another one hard just there.
9: It's a fair ball down the right field line. Murakami off to second, his first career big league double.
1: Well, there's the proof. Good morning, Mully. Yes, it was a big night. You have the Cubs winning in walk-off fashion, the White Sox.
7: Oh, my gosh.
1: Staying hot on the West Coast. And the big story of the day, the Bulls get their man in Bryson Graham. He's the lead executive. What are they calling him now? The executive vice president in charge of basketball operations. Something like that. He's in charge. And he's young. He's ambitious. And he's got a tremendous challenge ahead of him. And we've got plenty to talk about today.
7: And they are granting him the right to modernize. He's going to be able to build from scratch.
1: Yeah, he will. He definitely will have the autonomy and the resources to structure the front office in the way that he sees fit. And it will be modern, if you will. And what that typically means is they're going to beef up their analytics department and start to approach things in a more...
7: Wow.
1: In a way they haven't in the past. And I think we'll all get caught up on two things now that they have hired Bryson Graham. Who's his general manager going to be? Who's his coach going to be? Both things are intriguing. I wouldn't get caught up on the general manager per se, because I don't know if they're yet in agreement that it will be that specific job title.
7: Right.
1: And that's what we're talking about when we're saying he's going to structure the front office. Now, as for the coach,
7: modernize it.
1: We can, there's going to be speculation because he has not been necessarily linked to anybody throughout the process in the way that Matt Lloyd was, the other candidate who had a past with the Bulls, is with the Timberwolves, and did not get the job.
7: Boy,
1: was the guy that a lot of people thought would.
7: Well, I, honest to God, I thought he had been almost named by various people. I mean, the reports were so close. He missed it, David, by that much.
1: I think the reports were that there was one report that he was nearing an agreement, and it got a little ahead of ourselves. And it was because of his proximity to the Bulls in the past that made him, and also the job that he's done in Minnesota that made him a qualified candidate.
7: How about them? They had a big win last night playoffs, beat Wemby. They upset him. Big Ant. No one expected the Ant Man to be playing, but lo and behold, he was out there, and he was pretty good off the bench.
1: Timberwolves beat the Spurs. Good stuff everywhere you look last night. There's a lot of news, a lot of stuff going on.
7: The Knicks. Do you like the Knicks?
1: I don't know if I like the Knicks.
7: That's three straight playoff games that they've won by 25 points.
1: I told you. I think that watching the Knicks is somewhat of a chore sometimes, only because I tire of the crowd obsession. So the thing with the fans and the show.
7: Oh, no.
1: And most people can name more Knick fans than Knick players. And
7: Jimmy
1: it's just,
7: Fallon is dancing. Yeah. Gotcha.
1: It's okay. But, you know, I thought the Embiid story was going to be good. They can still win the series. I don't know. I think it's all elementary anyway because I think the winner's going to come out of the West. But that's a long way. The winner of the NBA championship or the winner of the East, the top four teams from where the Bulls are right now. They are starting over. They are really doing what we have seen done in this city by other teams. And they are, as much as anything, to me, hiring Bryson Graham is almost an acknowledgement of where they are and how far they have to go.
7: 39-year-old, you know, young, hungry, ambitious guy who apparently won the interview process.
1: Won the interview process.
7: No doubt about
1: exactly
7: that.
1: Exactly right. I'm looking forward to tomorrow. I'm looking forward to noon at the Advocate Center.
7: Right.
1: To see Bryson Graham command the room. Now, you can, you know, we will make too much of winning the press conference or losing the press conference. I think, though, to your point, he won the interview.
7: Yeah.
1: And he was impressive. Yeah. And he came highly recommended from the search firm they used. They trusted the people involved with that. And he was somebody who, of all the candidates that we had listed, the finalists, if you will, his name probably came up the least.
7: I'm not sure if it wasn't for the search firm, they wouldn't have found the guy. I mean, you know, not tearing into anyone or saying anything, but I think the search firm helped them kind of expand what they were looking for. And I don't see a fashion in which he could possibly lose the press conference tomorrow, because you'll compare him to the past administration that was not known for winning press conferences.
1: Are you saying as long as he doesn't read off a script, he'll be fine?
7: I think he's going to be fine.
1: I think he's going to be fine.
7: I guess that he can speak extemporaneously and tell you what his plan is. And he doesn't have to reveal a hell of a lot, but he can win that press conference.
1: I agree with
7: by
1: you.
7: Turning up.
1: I'm very intrigued. The thing of it is, his name was the least mentioned of the four candidates.
7: No shadow.
1: We did a deep dive into Dave Lewin and found out how much he was tied to Boston and the Celtics and his background in analytics. We talked about Dennis Lindsay and why his experience made him a viable candidate. And certainly we all know the story of Matt Lloyd. They were talking on the afternoon show. They were playing a podcast to dig into his background yesterday because of the assumption that he was far along in the process.
7: Well, I mean, it's not just an assumption. A lot of people were saying that. I mean, no one's making it up. Dustin, I believe, pulled the plane ticket. He didn't want Bryson Graham interviewing because Atlanta got eliminated.
1: Right, I remember.
3: The fashion in which the Hawks were eliminated by the Knicks.
1: You know what? That's
3: right. It was like a playoff.
1: It was a blowout.
3: Right, playoff wars.
1: You canceled his interview.
3: It suggested that whoever runs
7: you called up and canceled the flight.
3: Had that power.
1: You got Michael Reinsdorf on the hopper and you said, hey, Michael, it's Dustin.
3: Let's ground Air Reinsdorf.
1: Yeah.
3: Let's ground Air Reinsdorf.
1: But you know what
7: I just want to revisit that. He got him on the hopper? Is that like a nickname for the toilet or something?
1: No.
7: You know, he called him on his cell and he answered on the hopper?
1: Well, hold on a second. Am I not right there? That's like getting him on the phone?
7: I've never heard the expression.
1: No? Okay. Well, maybe not.
7: Got him on the hopper.
1: I think it is.
7: I got to hit the hopper.
3: I've never heard that reference either.
1: Really?
3: The hopper.
1: It's in the
3: meaning,
1: process.
3: No, the hopper meaning the throne.
7: I made that up.
1: Yeah.
3: The throne.
1: I didn't make it up. I think I've heard it before. But
3: I've heard that before, Dave.
1: So
3: I'll get your back on this one.
1: So yeah, I thought you guys would. This is what it occurred to me yesterday. And I was dying to make this reference on the Chicago lead, but I wanted to do it with you. But this is like Golden Tempo, right?
7: Oh yeah,
1: this is like
7: that's right.
1: From the back of the
7: from
1: pack,
7: from the dead back of the pack.
1: Here
7: comes that horse.
1: The 23-1 odds, or 30-1 odds, or whatever he was in the process.
7: The jockey passes his brother and wins the race.
1: Exactly,
7: it's unbelievable.
1: Here comes Bryson Graham.
7: We had people who were asking us yesterday why we haven't had Derby talk. And I texted one guy, maybe because the show poll ran out.
1: Maybe. You can blame me.
7: Maybe the fact that we all lost $50 prevented us from really celebrating.
3: You could have won $50. And again, I had this conversation with my father last night.
7: By playing Renegade? Is that what you're...
3: No, but you could have played Renegade, but
6: the fact that Eddie O gave us four horses. He gave us the Exacta. The Exacta paid $287 on a $2 bet.
7: Right.
6: And we didn't bet it. I didn't bet it. I'm assuming you guys didn't bet it. Otherwise, we would have had Derby talk. So why in the world?
1: I almost forgot to watch the Derby.
6: Why in the world would we have Eddie O on? Why in the world would we send out text messages to friends and family about Eddie O's four horses and then not at least do a $2 four horse exact
1: this is from Eddie O,
6: that would pay back $287?
1: We'll get back to the Bulls. This is from Eddie O on Sunday when I texted with him. He said, two of my three picks ran large. 19-1 horse in Derby. If you boxed them up, the Exacta $60 total would have equaled $1,400. So, yeah.
6: $287 for a $2 bet.
1: You could have won.
6: Remember I talked about Eddie, it was way under wheelbarrows of cash?
7: You know,
6: we should have made at least a grocery bag of cash.
7: Dustin, we knew we had the show pull bet. The show pull went up a little this year.
6: Well, that's a whole
7: nother story. I didn't feel like I should be investing more capital in the Derby. I felt like I was covered, and I really liked that horse.
1: I hear you.
7: So
1: I hear you.
7: Why would I want to keep doubling down? I couldn't do it, so I'm sorry.
1: Back to Bulls talk.
7: Limited resources over here.
1: So what was your reaction when you heard the news?
7: I was shocked. You know, one of the things I wanted to know is, does Matt Lloyd, does he know this? What is he going to do now? How is he going? I felt like it was ripped out of his hands in a way.
1: Mm-hmm.
7: But I was very surprised when I heard it, and then I obviously started doing a deep dive on Bryce Graham, and very impressive guy. You know, I mean, it's a really interesting hire, and I will be very curious to see what he has to say as he dominates the news conference tomorrow.
1: Well, I think that will be day one, step one. It's a long, arduous job and a circuitous journey to get back to respectability.
7: Yeah.
1: And I think that, in fairness, when you look at what the Dallas Mavericks did yesterday and you contrast that with what the Bulls did, and just for the sake of argument, they got Masai Ujiri, and he's one of the bigger names in the process, in the league in terms of an executive. And you look at, well, why would he go to Dallas instead of the Bulls? Well, and I know it's more than a rhetorical question. It's also a very obvious answer.
7: Yeah, they got better talent.
1: They got Cooper Flagg.
7: Significantly better talent.
1: The presence of Cooper Flagg makes that a better job.
6: But he also wasn't asked to interview. To me, that's the headline. He wasn't part of the search firm's group.
1: I think they knew that they probably would not have a chance of hiring somebody like that.
6: That's interesting.
1: This to me, and again, this is, everyone's going to have a different interpretation of this. This to me is the Bulls' acknowledgement of that they're not in those.
7: No.
1: They're not in that territory right now.
7: No, they're not.
1: That the job they have to do was not one that somebody like that, like Jerry, like Bob Myers, like maybe a name that was established, wanted to invest as heavily grow with this group.
7: I think Matt Lloyd would have wanted to.
1: But he's in a different category.
7: I would agree with that. But I think that the Bulls, realistically, you look at, think about what AK was saying at the end of the year before he was let go. He was talking about the core that is in place, and he threw in Noah Essengay as one of the core pieces. Look around the NBA playoffs. Is there a spot for him?
1: No.
7: Maybe League playoffs.
1: I'm glad you said that. You know, you look around the NBA playoffs, all you got to do is watch a quarter of last night's game. Minnesota against the Spurs. Oh, my goodness. With due respect to who the Bulls have on their roster right now and who they consider the two best players right now.
7: They don't have anybody.
1: Could you see Matas Buzelis or Josh Giddey being part of a good playoff team's rotation? Where would they be? The fourth or fifth option? Would they be coming off the bench?
7: Yeah.
1: That's where the Bulls are.
7: Yeah. Yeah,
6: Giddey could be an off the bench guy, like maybe the seventh guy.
7: Giddey was an off the bench guy,
6: right?
7: He was. Mm-hmm. The Bulls got him because the Oklahoma City Thunder thought, let's get like a really good defensive stopper in here, and we don't need our backup guard. And here he's a star who's can look at, he threw the ball from half court and beat the Lakers. That is not that's not a playoff thing.
6: Well, the question's going to stand, right? Did they make the wrong choice between Coby White and Josh Giddey? Did they make, and then maybe it was Io DeSumo. That's a whole other topic. But, I mean, they were in position where they were going to have to pay one of those two, right?
1: Arturis Karnišovas made a lot of bad decisions. That's why he's not here right now.
7: But Coby and Io are free agents. I'm not saying that Bryson Graham thinks they're great players. But if you wanted to, you could outbid everyone for either of those
1: guys. And you don't know who's going to be helping him make those decisions, what analytics are going to guide their decisions, and what criteria he will use. But I do think that when you look at what is his strength from everybody on the search firm to everybody you talk to around the league, he is considered an expert evaluation of talent.
7: Talent evaluator. And this is a guy that well, my first thought was, and to answer that question from 5 minutes ago, was let's hope they get the very high draft pick, and this guy builds a basketball team through this draft.
1: That's the design. That's the best answer. And I think that's what you look at as far as the hope. You've got two top 15 picks.
7: Yes.
1: You don't know how high the first one will be, but say you get lucky, and you don't know, and even if you don't, you've got to pick two players that you can't miss on.
7: Exactly.
1: And if you do, you have your structure to build on.
7: And that's why they chose this guy, because they went through the interview process and they talked specifically about things that can help their team. And without a doubt, these two picks have to help their team.
1: Mm-hmm. And when you look at that combined with then the free agent approach,
7: yes,
1: the player evaluation being such an important part of every decision. And that's where, of all the things you want to criticize the previous regime for, I think when it comes down to it, the misses on player evaluation were maybe the biggest problem.
7: I mean, ultimately, Patrick Williams is a huge problem.
1: That's missing, the first name that comes to mind.
7: Missing on taking him and then missing by extending him.
1: Mm-hmm.
7: It's just a miss. There's no way around it. I don't care who you are. Notice we're not mentioning him as part of their core.
1: No, we're not, because there's nobody that looks at that roster and nobody that watches the last 5 years and would consider him a core player.
7: Exactly.
1: He got paid, so he is here. He's got one of the worst contracts in the NBA. That will be something that now Bryson Graham is harnessed with.
7: Well, but that's kind of the reality when you talk about Coby and Io. You paid this guy, so you can't get rid of him. Okay, we'll trade those guys for second-round picks. I'll be very curious to see what he does with all the second-round picks.
1: Yeah, I don't know.
7: If he's going to wheel and deal or try something, who knows?
1: Who knows? He's got a collection of them, and I think the focus will be on the first round and then how you beef up. But this will be also something that informs our conversations, I think, with who the next coach will be. Because, again, I don't see a veteran, recycled guy with experience coming here to be part of that. What you do envision is that he would be giving somebody an opportunity, a well-respected assistant coach with his first head coaching job, come to the Bulls, grow with the new front office and the new draft picks, and see where that takes you.
7: It'll be really interesting to see how he goes about it and what he does and how long it takes, because, as you say, this is kind of, you're bringing someone in here to build something that doesn't exist, whether that's a new front office that is looking at analytics and using analytics, whether that's a new roster of players, because it's not just the draft, but the draft is where you're going to hopefully change this team.
1: And when you talk about modernizing, and I think you're right on it, is that we'll see it, and I guess the proof will be in the commitment, but the rhetoric will revolve around the idea the resources exist and there will be an unlimited, everyone's got a limit, but there will be a serious commitment to beefing up a front office in those departments and modernizing and being the team that will think in a way that focuses 3-and-D. This is somebody who comes from New Orleans, is where he kind of grew up as an executive, and I think the commitment to defensive metrics and three-point shooting, you see it around the league, but this is, I think, what his background suggests the Bulls will be like.
7: When you start out as an intern in the front office and wind up as the general manager, that's a pretty good advancement. That's a guy who's learning on the job and who is kind of smarter than everyone, or he's manipulating things like crazy. But
1: or he just knows how to work hard.
7: I mean,
1: and work smart.
7: That tells you that he worked his tail off to advance and advance, and he also wasn't limited by Humble's beginnings in the front office to earn the general manager job. That is 15 years of development, of growth, and of impressing people along the way.
1: No doubt about it. He ascended in New Orleans, worked for Del Demps, who was his first boss, and he was the intern for him, loading boxes on his first day to then eventually leaving New Orleans to be the second in command in Atlanta. And he was there for only 1 year. But in that year, you talk to people, and I talked to someone who works for the Hawks yesterday, and the suggestion was that he was involved in every major decision. You know, this decision to trade Trae Young, to look at that roster, revamping it. There were a lot of things that and responsibilities that he was, you know, he just because they trusted him in a short period of time. So, yeah, comes here with a very good reputation, and that's what the Bulls are banking on. It was a bit of a surprise, though, no doubt about it.
7: Yeah, it was a surprise, as was the baseball yesterday. Just a final word, if we could, on the baseball. Pete Crow Armstrong running the bases might be the most exciting thing that happens in sports. I used to think it was him chasing down a ball. Even the first catch of the game where he goes back and catches the ball on the vines, just an unbelievable play. And frankly, had they been able to do that against him, then he wouldn't be running that out a triple that was going to tie the game no matter what.
1: I think you could look at the Caleb Williams fourth quarter comeback throws. You could look at Connor Bedard shootout goal and PCA triple, the most exciting things in Chicago sports. Last night.
7: That was unbelievable.
1: First to third, or home to third.
7: Yes.
1: Anybody have a stopwatch out? How long did that take?
7: That was unbelievable.
1: And then you just knew Nico Horner was going to make contact.
7: Oh, Nico,
1: you just knew that he was going to find a way to get
7: never
1: him
7: home. Never a doubt that he was going to hit the ball and have a sacrifice. And never a doubt that he was going to score after he got to third.
1: And then here comes Michael Conforto. Pinch hitting for Matt Shaw.
7: Again,
1: who pinch ran for Moises Ballesteros.
7: But again, you got the guy pushing the buttons.
1: Craig
7: we talked
1: Council.
7: About him. Yeah, it's unbelievable.
1: The computer in his head.
7: And then Michael Conforto. I did not know that was his first walk-off home run.
1: I didn't either.
7: He's had a long career.
1: I love the detail, too. PCA talks about Michael Conforto being a veteran in New York with the Mets when he was a young farmhand within the organization, being kind to him at spring training.
7: Wow.
1: And remembering that as a guy, total pro. Tell me this, though.
7: You'll never forget that. A guy helps you on the way up, no doubt about it.
1: And now you look at the roles that they're playing.
7: Yeah.
1: Michael Conforto's been huge. I didn't see it live. Because I was actually listening to it. But then I read in the paper this morning, Gordon Eads in the Sun-Times said that TV cameras caught Craig Council saying, wow, when Michael Conforto hit the homer. Did anybody see that?
7: Oh, man, that's awesome.
1: Did he mouth wow when he said that or when he hit the homer? Because that was a wow moment.
7: Yeah, it was a wow moment, no doubt about it. What a way to finish a game. And what a way to come back. And, you know, how many in a row have they won now? Because they just
1: 12 at home.
7: I know it's 12 at home, but I think they've won some games. I mean, that's unbelievable what the Cubs are doing. The way they put together a 10-game winning streak overall, and then this current streak, it's got to be what? It's got to be five games.
1: Six games, maybe. The Cubs, 2016 is coming up more than just in references to that podcast.
6: 16 of their last 19.
7: It's unbelievable. Honestly, they're just playing
1: their
7: rear ends off. Yeah,
1: they are rolling.
7: Oh,
1: it's fun. And Wrigley Field, those people, they stuck around through the rain delay.
7: Edward Cabrera had the weirdest stat line because he gave up hits, but he kind of limited everything else. And he had 9 hits and eight strikeouts, something along those lines.
1: Well, we are weird. Spoiled for choice
6: here. Pair home runs, right?
7: Yeah.
1: They have won six in a row. The White Sox are hot.
7: That's their second long winning. Six in a row. The White Sox. The Chicago White Sox. Don't look at records. Don't talk about
1: I'm looking at the record right now.
7: Don't talk about the
1: division.
7: They're
1: a half game out.
7: They're a half game out of the division.
1: And I don't know if you heard, and we'll talk about this in this pick six. Tarik Skubal out.
7: They
1: 2 months.
7: Are a half
1: out.
7: Game out
1: oh my
7: of
1: gosh.
7: The AL Central.
1: We are totally drunk with baseball.
7: What an
1: basketball.
7: Absurdity.
1: I think that's all we're drunk with. Nobody's doing shots of Malort this morning yet,
6: Happy
1: are they?
6: Cinco de Mayo.
1: Happy Cinco de Mayo.
7: Oh, there we go.
1: Where's the tequila?
7: Yeah, tequila.
1: Come on.
7: Let's go.
1: By 10 o'clock.
7: Hey, I heard Mitch is working elsewhere
6: today. I go for a margarita.
1: Mitch is gone.
6: Shot.
1: We don't have to worry about Mitch.
7: Mitch is out of the office.
1: No, we're bringing the tequila. Bringing the Malort.
7: Run down and get tequila.
1: We're doing shots by 10.
7: When can you buy booze? It seems awful
1: now.
7: Early. Okay. All right.
6: I don't think they have that restriction anymore.
1: No restrictions.
7: Is that right?
1: There's no whole bar today.
6: Is it Sunday? You couldn't get it till noon on Sunday.
7: Get some Chick-fil-A and oh no!
1: If somebody brings me in some peanut butter whiskey. I'm bound to do some shots this morning.
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8: 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Bulls pick their new man. It's Bryson Graham from the Hawks, senior vice president there. Comes to Chicago as their new executive VP of basketball operations. There'll be a press conference at noon on Wednesday. We will have it for you right here on 104.3 The Score. Pinch hitter Michael Conforto caps a two-run ninth-inning rally with a solo home run, and the Cubs walk off the Reds 5-4. PCA triple leading off the ninth, and then was driven in by who else? Nico Horner, sacrifice fly. The Cubs are 23-12, two-game lead in the Central over the Cardinals. They're three up on the Reds. Same two teams, Cubs-Reds tonight at Wrigley. Zach Zabin's pregame, 6:05. Jameson Taillon will throw. White Sox slugging the Angels, 6-0. Out west in Anaheim, Murakami and Miguel Vargas went deep. Again, White Sox 6, Angels nothing. Same two teams tonight. NHL playoffs underway, and the NHL draft lottery is tonight. Blackhawks are picking in the top four. They've got a 13.5% chance of getting the number one overall pick. The NBA playoffs also underway. The 76ers trounced by the Knicks, 137-98, and the T-Wolves upset the Spurs on the road, 104-102, to take a game one lead on that series, one game to none. The Packers have a new backup QB. It's Tyrod Taylor to back up Jordan Love north of the Cheddar Curtain. 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
8: All right, here we go. How surprised were you that the Bulls hired Bryson Graham as their new team president over reported favorite Matt Lloyd, who was going to come from Minnesota. Graham spent 15 years with the Pelicans down in New Orleans front office as the intern, worked his way all the way up to GM, and then joined the Hawks last year as a senior VP. Are you excited about a fresh blood candidate?
2: Yes, I am excited. I'd have been just as excited had they hired Matt Floyd. I just like the idea of change, and I think that this organization kind of needs a reset. And I think Bryson Graham, at the tender age of 39, having done everything over the course of his career, when you start out as the intern, when you're the guy that is kind of just hanging around and doing the dirty work, you learn a ton. You learn about people. You learn about the way they interact and all this stuff. I just think he's got a very interesting background. And if indeed his skill and his gift is talent evaluation, then we're going to know that right away with this upcoming draft. And yeah, I'm shot out of a cannon about it. I don't know how long it'll take. I don't think this is an overnight job, but I Bryson Graham, I was very surprised. I did not see that coming. And that is due to the many people that reported it was another guy. I don't think it's my fault. Everything I heard and read, it was another guy. I don't think it's my fault. Everything I heard and read.

0: the dots and got to Lloyd, because Lloyd would have been a typical Bulls hire. It would have been safe, easy, you could sell it. So what I do like about this is it's a fresh blood candidate. But I don't like the idea that the Bulls aren't an organization good enough to talk to the guy the Mavericks hired, you know, the guy that helped create what is, you know, the current Golden State Warriors, that they aren't a good enough space. This is Chicago. They're the Bulls. They've got two top 15 picks, a bunch of cash. That should have been good enough to hire those guys. Would they have been embarrassed had they said no? Was that what this was all about? Now remind me what the Pelicans.
1: Now, why would you just curious, why would you say it that way?
0: For this, that's because of what you said earlier.
1: But no, why would you say that? What would they? Why would they be embarrassed?
0: Well, I'm saying is that the reason they didn't even interview them? Is that did the search firm say, hey, listen, guys, you know, let's save face. These guys are probably going to say no to not be interviewed, so let's just not even do it. Right. I'm just saying, it's just interesting that on the same day. Mm-hmm. It will actually, before the Bulls make their choice, and we're sitting here waiting and looking and, you know, refreshing and waiting for Shams Charani to report it, because only Shams has the news on the Bulls, right? Is that the Mavericks go with a guy that a lot of people liked and were curious to why he wasn't even being talked about with the Bulls, and maybe that's the reason. I mean, listen, I said on this air, probably during this segment, mm-hmm. that I wanted them to cancel this gentleman's flight. Because of the way the Hawks performed against the Knicks. And I know he's not out there shooting the ball and dribbling the ball, but it was the wrong kind of stink. But I am happy. I like the new blood idea. I honestly do. I mm-hmm. think let's give it a shot. No, but, and tomorrow it's going to be important. It's about the coach. I'm not worried about who his GM is going to be. This guy's the decision maker. This guy's the decision maker. I want to know who he's bringing in to coach the guys that he picks and brings in for him to win. That's, to me, the next big question.
1: That's a good point. Yeah, I think when these things happen, these coach and general manager searches and looking for the next executives, we all want them, the teams that we cover and follow, to be ambitious and to swing big and to go for the fences and all those things. And in this case, I feel like we talked about Masai Ujiri, who ended up with the Mavericks, and we talked about Bob Myers, who hasn't landed anywhere yet. And we talked about how yesterday, 14 victories for the Pistons 2 years ago. How could the Bulls get back that quickly? Can they? I think this is the Bulls telling us that they have a better idea where they are and who they are and who they're not. And they're not one of those teams that's going to make a quick fix. And they're frankly not one of those teams that thinks that's the best way to sustain success. So I can respect it, even if it surprised me, because I think that this is the Bulls being realistic. And it wasn't realistic. They found out, I believe, through word of mouth or just knowing the league, that Masai Ujiri wasn't interested in a rebuild that's going to take several years, maybe longer than he wants, maybe longer than it will be in Dallas. And this is the Bulls recognizing that, acknowledging how far they have to go. It's not unlike... this is going to make people cringe, probably, but it's not, to me, unlike what the Blackhawks did when they hired Kyle Davidson. There might have been some other real proven executives that looked at the Blackhawks and said, this is Chicago and they've got the cups and all those things. But I think that they understood the length of the rebuild required somebody who wanted and understood how far they had to go, and they were going to grow with him. Hmm. Likewise, the Bulls are going to grow with Bryson Graham. And there is no connection to the organization. It is a fresh start. And I think that to some people is exciting. So we don't know that he's going to succeed, and we don't know he's going to fail. I think that we don't know what we don't know. And that's kind of fun.
2: Right, right.
3: That's a great second question, really speculative.
0: Lots of questions for Casey Johnson talking about this move at 7 o'clock with Mully and Haw. What do you think of the Cubs and the Reds game that went into the late innings and late evening before being decided? Did Edward Cabrera live up to his billing as the de facto ace? Anything else stand out?
1: Yes. Edward Cabrera was solid. Yes. It stood out that the Cubs, not only did they come from behind to tie it, but they went into the ninth inning and down a run and they won it. In walk-off fashion, Michael Conforto coming off the bench, another pinch hit. He's got a knack for that, and I didn't know he had it. Maybe he didn't either. He came over from the Dodgers

0: after a terrible season and just was committed to doing whatever Craig Counsell wanted. And Craig Counsell, I can remember interviewing him on Inside the Clubhouse, Michael Conforto, is saying that Counsell said to him before he got here, like, you know, we've got outfielders. we're loaded in the outfield. And him basically, no, yeah, I know. I want to be a part of this. I want to find a role, and I want to be valuable. And he is, and he has been. Last night was so much fun. 6 in a row, 12 in a row at home.
1: Unbelievable.
0: All the ways that they're winning now and the comparisons and statistically to 2016, you get the sense that we are on the verge of a special summer. And that's exciting if they can stay healthy and they can keep getting performances on the mound from their starting pitchers like they did from Cabrera last night.
1: Well, the players and Craig Counsell are going to end up putting the pressure on this front office if they keep doing what they're doing to make a substantial move. Now, one of those substantial moves can't happen. We're going to talk about Tarik Skubal later. I don't think anybody's trading for him, at least right now. But maybe we'll talk about that. But I think the most impressive thing, again, and I've been kind of the marching band leader of sometimes saying, why would you have paid Craig Counsell $3 million and you pay any other manager in baseball, is this guy is really settling in. He has settled in as the leader of the day-to-day of the Cubs, and he gave credit to his coaches, but then he did say at the end, I make the final decision, and these guys are stepping up and making him look awfully smart. When Ben Brown couldn't hold the lead, and they've been going to Ben Brown a ton. I don't blame Ben Brown, right, for doing that last night, but he calls on Conforto, takes the ball out of Shaw's hands, PCA triples. Mully, you mentioned it, how awesome it is to see him glide around the bases, do the head-first slide, even though it's not needed. again, and then who else? Nico Horner does his job and puts the ball deep enough that PCA basically, walked in and scores the run on the tag up. So it was great. And how about, and again, I know I'm a Cubs fan and a meatball and all that jazz, but the fact that all those people stuck around after an hour and 40-minute rain delay, that pretty impressive all around.
2: Yeah, I agree with all of it. I think that what really stood out to you, we haven't talked at all about Seiya Suzuki tying that game with a 455-foot home run, and it was unbelievable that they got that done. And, we also should mention that it's the year of the Japanese slugger, for God's sake, both sides of town. And Seiya really answered the call. But I think what jumped out to me is this idea that Michael Conforto has this backup role where he's allowed to pinch hit. He's got 39 at-bats in 18 games that he's played this season. He hadn't been a pinch hitter. He hadn't played since April 25th. So this is his first at bat since then. And he comes out and hits the game-winning home run, his first walk-off in his career. Part of it is using a guy in that situation is crazy, but that then he delivers and it's even crazier. So it's not like he's getting tons of at bats and this is just what he does. It is amazing that he went up there and just ended the game. Now, tying the game just as important, as we've talked about. Once they tied it, didn't you feel they were going to win it?
0: Yes.
2: So that was great. That first at bat was unbelievable. But I mean, To have a pinch hit home run in that situation, the crowd, you know why the crowd stayed? You know why you sat through a rain delay and you stayed for that? Because the Cubs can hit a walk-off home run in the bottom of the ninth.
0: It's called belief.
2: That's what it is. You've been seeing it. You've been watching them win. And there they go again. Just amazing night. Amazing night at Wrigley.
3: And I know what your next question is, so go ahead.
1: All right, what do you make of the White Sox signing the veteran outfielder Randall Gierchuk to a one-year, $125 million deal? Randall, who joined the Sox in Anaheim, pocketed $2.5 million already from the Yankees.
2: Yeah, he's a veteran outfielder, okay? This is a guy and we'll find out. It's a very low risk amount of money. He got paid already by the Yankees. There's no room at the inn, and rather than be designated for assignment or whatever, stay in the minor leagues, he chose, no, I'm going to try to play Major League Baseball. And the White Sox jumped at it because they don't have enough outfielders. Their outfield, you know, they're a half game out of being a division leader. They don't have an outfield to be a division leader. So you got to improve that area. And you know, they will eventually improve that area. But when I saw this, I just thought, and we're lucky enough that John Heyman let us know about it early in the day.
0: Good teammate there.
2: Great teammate. And I like was looking at it and immediately thought, well worth the risk. What is it that you're really going to lose here? You got a guy who's been paid by another team. You just wet his beak a little bit, and who knows? Who knows what will happen? But I think it's an area where the White Sox are desperate to get more help, and they got a guy that has had a career. So I'm happy they did so.
1: It makes sense to everything Mully just pointed out. You know, low risk. He can also, you know, be a rotational guy, give somebody a day off, right? Maybe he's a guy that if he gets hot, somebody would want to sign. You might get an asset later on this summer for a guy like this if he's delivering for you as a vet coming off the bench in a pinch hit, you know, situation. You know, think about what we just talked about with the Cubs. Maybe he's that kind of guy for another team, so you gain some assets. I see nothing wrong with this move whatsoever.
0: So Randall Grichuk is a guy who hits lefties, and that's what he does for a living. Because of the splits, he's here because Austin Hayes is injured again.
2: Yeah.
0: Which is not great. So I love this little nugget about Randall Grichuk that I know Dustin will find very, very interesting. That it was in the first round of the 2009
2: yes.
0: MLB draft.
2: Yes, yes.
0: That he was taken 24th overall.
2: Yes.
0: One spot ahead of Mike Trout, who was 25th overall.
1: You mean Mickey Mantle?
0: Yes. So Randall Grichuk was drafted ahead of Mike Trout. So now the Sox have their version. But I think it's a modest investment. It says more about Austin Hayes' injury-prone status right. early in his Sox tenure and the fact that they don't have many outfielders. I do wonder if Randall Grichuk is going to be the answer to a trivia question, which is, who was the outfielder the Sox parted ways with when they called up Braden Montgomery?
2: I think this is also the end. He's an answer already to a trivia question that you just came out about Mike Trout.
0: Yes. Who was outfielder drafted ahead of Mike Trout? Yeah. I hope he hits lefties like crazy and finds a platoon home with the Sox, because
2: it'd be great.
0: If you're Randall Grichuk, you want to be part of this because this is a lot of fun.
2: It is a ton of fun right now.
4: I'm not going to take any questions.
1: That's the voice of the chairman, Jerry Reinsdorf's son Michael, making a big decision yesterday. Well, more on that coming up throughout the show. What was your reaction to Tariq Skubal getting sidelined and facing surgery that could put him out 2 months? Does that destroy any trade possibility, and does it increase the chances of another team unseating the Tigers in the top spot in the AL Central?
0: Boy, this was shocking news. Yes. I think that when you talk about one of the best pitchers in baseball, if not the best, missing several months, they say a couple, but loose bodies in his arm? That sounds very ominous. That sounds like, okay, remove the loose bodies, and he's going to be back in 2 months? If you operate on a pitcher in season and you expect that pitcher to return to form the same season, I think it might be wildly optimistic, but maybe not. We'll see. All I know is the 2 months that he misses, opportunity for the Guardians and for the Royals and for the White Sox. Absolutely, it's an opportunity for the White Sox to buoy their spirits, their hopes, to build their belief, whatever they want to. The Tigers are compromised. And so this is a chance that maybe they can close some ground. That they're a half game out right now. As for the trade value, they're not trading him. They can't trade him now. He'll be injured by the deadline. And I think if he can come back, and they said yesterday 10 to 12 starts before the end of the season, it will maybe help the Tigers, but he's thinking free agency now. He's got to prove before he can demand a $300 million contract that he's going to be healthy enough to take the bump every fifth day.
1: Well, I think this is very interesting because if they don't intend on backing up the truck and paying this guy, I think they should let everybody know and trade him now. That's what they should do. He should be made available. And teams should get in line to get this guy.
0: Right now.
1: Well, why not?
0: Pre-surgery?
1: Why not? Well, he's going to have surgery. It's not a question of if. He's going to have surgery. That's not that's happening.
0: Why not? I mean,
1: but I'm saying if you're the Tigers and you're not going to sign this guy, your season's kind of off the rails now. You lose an ace like that, your season's kind of off the rails. It was all about like one last run at this thing with Tarik Skubal if you're not going to pay this guy. And I think everybody in the Central should be excited. The division's wide. That division is so wide open right now with this, and it's got to put a damper to that clubhouse. The Tigers have to kind of go into a little bit of a depressed mode because of this. So if you're not going to end up paying the guy, then get as much as you can while you can for this guy. Can't let this guy walk away and on top of it miss out on the postseason without him. That would be dumb.
2: Well, I think, for those who are curious, I think he can scratch his name off of the third straight Cy Young Award list, okay? I think the idea that you're going to miss a minimum of 2 months and it'll probably take 3 months to get back pretty much ensures that he is not going to be able to win another Cy Young. It was shocking to see it. And I know he had some soreness and he was kind of moving his arm, but he stayed in the game the last time. So who knows how bad this is? I mean, it doesn't sound great. They're going to go arthroscopically into the elbow and look around and, oh, that, look at that swimmer over there. We got to get that little bone fragment. And I guess the idea is,
0: so this is what it looks like.
2: He's got these bodies moving around, and they haven't yet like sliced up a tendon or done anything to the arm, but they have to clean it out. So it sounds rough. And then you look around at who could be available on the pitching market, and I think, Dustin, you never trade a guy or sell a guy at his lowest point. And when he's having arthroscopic surgery and will be out for 3 months, that impacts what you get for him because he's not there for immediate help. I don't know. I think it'd be really hard. I think the Tigers it's a blow to the Tigers in a couple different ways because he will end up leaving or he could end up leaving. And, man, it is just a shocker to see a guy that good run into a problem like this. And I think it does impact them. And it's probably bad news for the Cubs and good news for the Sox. I don't think the Cubs were going for him anyway.
0: No, I think probably there are other just guys out there. That conversation.
2: It does remove that conversation. And we were enjoying that fantasy every once in a while.
0: It's always fun.
2: Yeah, but that's the reality of where you are. That is baseball at its worst when you run into those kind of injuries.
0: We can focus on that contra now.
2: And we're going to take – yeah, there you go. I guess he's owed – $27 million in 27.
0: It's only money.
2: It's only money.
0: It's only money.
2: Make the move. All right, we'll be right back. We'll continue the Pick Six. 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
17: Boy, that's a hell of a question.
4: That's a hell of a guess. Mike Florio joining Mully and Haw at 9 to talk NFL. We'll ask him about this perhaps. What did you think of Tyrod Taylor signing with the Packers as a backup quarterback? How big of a drop-off is that from Malik Willis to Taylor? Do the Bears have the best QB room in the North?
18: Yeah, they're like the only team that has kind of a legitimate possibility quarterback, a guy in his early 20s that could potentially be like a long-term starting quarterback. So I think they definitely have the best quarterback situation. I mean, it wouldn't surprise me if a guy like Tyson Bagent were to pull off the Malik Willis, have somebody leave this staff here and try to get the quarterback and go, etc. That wouldn't be a shocker as the Bears get better and better. And I think as I look at the quarterbacks around the league, there's a lot of age on these guys, and their best days are behind them. And that's pick a team. But Tyrod Taylor fits into that kind of a guy that is on the back end and doesn't. How old is Tyrod Taylor? Is he 36, something like that? And I believe the other two in the division are 33. And you got like a 25-year-old quarterback. I mean, you could say the Bears quarterback room is as good or better than any in the division, and I don't think it's a stretch. So I was pleased to see Tyrod Taylor be the guy that came in, because I don't think he's going to pull a Malik Willis.
4: Well, let's hope we see a whole bunch of Tyrod Taylor and find out if indeed they have the best second quarterback. Mully, with all due respect, I don't want Tyson Bagent to end up being Malik Willis, because that means that Caleb Williams is going to go down with an injury. And that's the only way we're going to see Tyson Bagent get that opportunity. Now, it'd be great for him. And I don't doubt that Tyson Bagent could get a team through a couple of weeks. I don't see Tyson Bagent getting a team through, 17 games at this point. I think it's a massive drop-off going from Malik Willis to Taylor. But, this question gets you looking at quarterback rooms, to answer the question properly. I mean, what in the world are the Vikings doing?
19: I mean, they've got three quarterbacks that are all accomplished in their own way.
4: Well, I mean, okay. I mean, the local guy made good. The only thing he accomplished was getting picked that high. But wow. That's what he accomplished, okay? Wow. I mean, all seriousness, what has he done? They said it wasn't a soft benching. Remember that, when they said it wasn't a soft benching? That was a soft benching. That was a soft benching up there. But, I mean, do you think the former number one, I mean, do you think they've got their guy from Arizona? Do you think, I mean, boy, they're in trouble in Minnesota at the quarterback position, in my opinion.
19: My opinion is Kyler Murray is going to be a problem, because he's on his second tour and he's got something to prove. And Kevin O'Connell is
4: the quarterback whisperer.
19: The quarterback whisperer, who's, as you mock him, you will regret that, when I think Kyler Murray is better than you think. But this is about the backups. And Kyler Murray is no backup. the backup in Green Bay now, I think it's a huge drop off. Malik Willis was good enough in cameo roles or backup roles, and the Bears remember, because there wasn't a big drop off when Jordan Love left the game. Malik Willis came in and did quite a good job, and then the you know who noticed that? Jeff Hafley and John Eric Sullivan, because then they went to Miami and they brought him along and guaranteed him $45 million. That's a good backup. Tyrod Taylor is washed up. And I'm very surprised that this guy last year did not really move the needle. I just don't understand the Packers, who typically are very good about making quarterback decisions, historically good, are going to now have this depth chart? Really?
18: I
19: don't understand it. So
18: Micah Parsons is their backup quarterback.
19: Okay. They're going to have to lead with defense. The Bears are in a very good situation. I do think more of Tyson Bagent than Dustin does. I think that he would be fine in, you know, in the role if they have to go 3 to 4 games, God forbid, without Caleb Williams. The Bagency would be open and everyone would be fine. I think in Detroit, again, Teddy Bridgewater is your backup?
18: Oh, 33.
19: And then Luke Altmyer gets a chance to be that guy, but that's a huge risk.
18: That's a risk.
19: So I think the Bears, top to bottom,
18: Carson Wentz,
19: can say they have the most logical, the best quarterback room in the division.
20: These are concerns and questions that people are asking.
4: All right. How will the Blackhawks do in the NHL draft lottery? They are guaranteed to pick no later than fourth, but they've got a 13.5% chance to land that number one pick, 14.12, 30.73, and 41.7 at four. If they win the draft, do you want Gavin McKenna or Ivar Stenberg?
19: So, admit it, this NHL draft lottery snuck up on us. We did not expect this to come, and it's tonight.
18: 7 o'clock, tonight. Right?
19: Somebody told me this yesterday at TV, and I'm like, really? It's happening.
18: Are you surprised it's in the pick six?
19: Yes, I am surprised.
4: Well, you both mentioned it, so I thought that
19: that's always the key.
4: If you both submit a question on it,
19: could be a big deal. Because if they are picking first overall, Gavin McKenna, come on down. He already was wearing a Sox hat in an appearance last week at his junior's team when he's at center ice. I don't know what the connection is, but the Penn State product.
18: Mooney.
19: Would look great. Yeah, he's got Murakami fever already. Yes. And he did a little bow. That was nice. You see their home run celebration? That was so cool last night. Anyway, we digress. Gavin McKenna is the guy. Ivar Stenberg would be a consensus number two. Both are offensive players that would help Connor Bedard. I think, yeah, that'd be great if they get first or second. If they're drafting third or lower, honestly, this is unlikely to happen, but I would hope that if they could package that pick in a trade, that was the way I would want to use it. The Hawks, I mean, it's a draft class loaded with defensemen, apparently. But if they don't get one or two, I'd like to see them package it for a trade for a big name, like that one of those names that is a difference-making franchise player.
4: I hope they win, right? I hope they win. Why would I not want them to win? It's 6 o'clock on the four-letter network. I've heard of Gavin McKenna. He did have an aggravated assault issue. You know, an off the ice issue, but then you know you want your hockey players.
19: I think he was sticking up for his mom, but I need to look into that.
4: Yeah, so they're you know, okay, whatever. That's not going to deter me from picking him. I did look this up. The third and fourth best prospects are defensemen, according to the experts, and they definitely could use some good young defensemen on this team.
19: They need 30-year-old defensemen, not 21-year-old defensemen.
4: I don't disagree with you, but I mean, they don't have to play. They don't have to play immediately. But listen, land the number one or number two pick and pair them with Bedard in some way, shape, or form, and let's go. I'm all in. Again, four-letter network, 6 o'clock tonight.
18: Yeah, either one. Is it six?
4: Six. Wow. 7 Eastern, 6 Central.
18: Okay. I'm all over it. I hope they get the top pick, and I hope they choose between those two players, because I was reading some of the speculation that while Gavin McKenna is a phenomenal player and could fit on the line as a winger with himself, Mr. Connor Bedard. But the suggestion was that that Stenberg might be a little bit bigger and a little bit stronger and be able to hit people a little bit harder. He's got about 10 or 15 pounds. They're both listed at 6 feet tall, which means they're probably, you know, 5'10".
19: Stocky. Stocky guys.
18: Yeah, you don't want to get guys that are too small to protect themselves. But I suppose you put a line together and you'd be pretty good with it. I'd love for them to have that choice. I think that'd be excellent if people are uncertain which guy would be better. I think the feeling is that the better player is Gavin McKenna, and he has the higher upside, but the other guy is more ready to play.
19: I think you're right. I think it's a good assessment. Also, Stenberg would be fascinating because he's buddies with Frandell.
18: Right.
19: They won gold together with the Swedish team. And at the World Juniors, and that chemistry would be worth exploring.
18: And he's playing in the Swedish league, right?
19: Yep.
18: So it would be interesting to explore that because Bedard be the centerman on that line. That'd be pretty good. You'd really be putting together something special. All right. We got the extra point. Next, we got to get to it. Mully and Haw on the Score.
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4: It's been reported that each of the four candidates that interviewed for the Bulls lead executive position had a list of candidates or possibilities. Have any sense of what they might mean for Bryson Graham and who he might be leaning toward? Do you have any names that stand out to you in the speculation?
19: I think the surprise was so great that you focused on that and all about him. He doesn't come with an already built-in candidate, per se, the way that Matt Lloyd had Mike Anori kind of attached to his arrival, if that were to happen. I suppose Mike Anori's still out there.
18: I like that name.
19: I do, too. It doesn't mean because he doesn't have his chosen boss or the guy that he has friends with. I would still think he would be on any list. Sean Sweeney is the Spurs assistant that Casey Johnson mentioned. He's been speculated to get it ready for a head coaching job. Chris Quinn, Notre Dame graduate, he has sat next to Eric Spoelstra on the Heat bench for several years. He's got to be a guy. I was told he is likely to be in the mix as well. Those are three names of assistant coaches that are highly respected around the league. And if you're one of those guys, I think that the new boss, Bryson Graham, would want to talk to you.
4: I think that the name is going to be Sean Sweeney. I think maybe the problem with Matt Lloyd was the assistant coach from the Timberwolves, maybe a little bit too old. Maybe they wanted to go a little younger.
18: Wow. No, he's got a great reputation.
4: Been around for a long time. Why did it take so long to get that top spot? I'm just saying, I just think they want change. I think they want new. I think they want fresh. I think they want to make a connection with the players who are all young guys.
19: How old was Joe Maddon before he got his first managerial job?
4: Totally, totally different. The Cubs were ready to win. Also, Maddon talk. I watched some of the Maddon interview in pregame rain delay theater over
19: great?
4: On the Marquee Sports Network. They're now running those podcasts back, and he talked about he and Tito Francona, manager of the Reds now, were up for the Reds job, the Red Sox job, and he said, "I wasn't ready for that job. I wasn't ready for that job. It wasn't my time."
18: Before he came to the Cubs, he was coach in Tampa, you know. But anyway,
4: the skipper,
18: the manager,
4: But not the coach. That's the key thing. Not the coach.
18: You know, I think that we have heard Sean.

0: John Sweeney mentioned for a lot of different jobs. He's like the hot candidate in the NBA right now. I'd hire him immediately if he could bring Wemby with him.
1: Yeah.
0: But there's always that little hurdle.
1: You mean he can't?
0: Apparently not. I'll be very curious. You know, we don't know enough about Bryson Graham to give you his list of coaches, the people he's been around. He's been around a lot of people. And you wonder if there's someone, you know, they always say if you're a general manager, you've got an emergency list you keep in your desk. I'm sorry, go ahead.
1: No, keep going.
0: I was just going to say that he probably has a list of people that he likes, and he probably has somebody on that list. He may consult with some other people. You know, it'll be very interesting to see who they hire and how they go about doing it, like just what the process is. But he does not come with a chosen candidate.
1: Well, I think one guy that he has been linked to in New Orleans, and certainly he's been, I think, well-traveled and was last fired by the Pistons, but the name Monty Williams may come up.
0: Yeah.
1: Because Monty Williams was NBA Coach of the Year in 2022. And has some experiences, as we know, and they do have a relationship. And I wonder if his name will surface. Not he's not a current assistant, but he is somebody with head coaching experience.
0: I know that Sean Sweeney was a guy that Casey Johnson mentioned. He said to get back to him. Maybe he'll have more names. Let's get back to him. Casey will join us next. We'll talk to Casey Johnson. We'll talk to our Bulls insider. I'll be fascinated to hear his thoughts on the hire and how they went about it and how impactful the search team was and how much that helped them hiring a search firm. All right, it's Mully and Haw. 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
0: Mully and Haw, Chicago's 104-3, the score. Always a delight to talk to our guy. Casey Johnson joins us on the Plumbers 911 hotline. 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Local 130 Plumbers get the job done right. And Casey, you'll be relieved to know we're on CHSN as well. So your audience awaits you. Good morning, buddy. How you holding up?
1: What's up, guys? How you doing, man?
0: We're doing great. How were you surprised by this hire, Casey? Did you, you haven't been one of the people that keeps reporting the same thing we've been hearing, which, of course, was Matt Lloyd and Mike Inouye and maybe the guy Dave Lewin from Boston. It was out of control how much reporting was done that Matt Lloyd was the man. I wonder how disappointed he is this morning, because he's not the man. And by all accounts, the hire of a new general manager came down to the guy that won the interview process. Bryson Graham just kind of did a great job when they were interviewing people for the job.
1: Yeah, I can just tell you that I know for a fact that all four candidates were impressive. All four candidates interviewed well, and the Bulls went into that finalist phase with a very open mind. So I steered clear from calling anybody a front runner throughout the process,
0: right,
1: because of kind of what I'd been hearing. And it was a hard decision for them because, like I said, I think once you got to this stage, there were four impressive candidacies and four impressive interviews, and there were a lot of strengths to each candidate, and ultimately they chose Bryson for a variety of reasons. I think one thing that really stood out in his favor is his youth and just the fact that they feel he can really take a swing on upside here. There's some recent hires that, you know, perhaps you can draw some comparisons to in Charlotte with Jeff Peterson and Detroit with Trajan Langdon, with whom Bryson worked in New Orleans. So that's kind of the hope, is that he can kind of become one of these young rising stars in the role.
2: How do you expect the front office to be structured now that they have their lead executive, and how different might it be from the traditional model?
1: That's really obviously probably going to be one of the first questions Bryson fields. And, you know, I'm told that everything's on the table, and, you know, Bryson presented a view of, you know, how he might want to structure it in his interview process, but that it's going to take time, you know, because it's going to be a pretty significant build out. And I don't know the titles and roles. I'm not sure even the Bulls know fully yet, but that actually might be the priority over the coaching search. I think you can probably do, obviously, work at both concurrently, but the front office structure and build out will be crucial to Bryson's success. I should also add, there are some holdovers in the Bulls front office with whom Bryson worked in New Orleans. And one, I know they had a very close relationship, and that's Brian Hagan, the longtime talent evaluator within the Bulls front office, who's survived multiple regimes because he, you know, was inherited by Arturis and helped, kept on. So we'll see where that goes. But he also worked with J.J. Polk in New Orleans. He didn't technically work with Pat Connolly, but Tim Connolly, Pat's older brother, you know, was also in New Orleans with Bryson. So that's going to be a big storyline moving forward for sure.
0: That's fascinating that maybe this happens before the coaching search is completed. Now, he'll lead a coaching search, or does he have someone in mind? Do you know? And I know we'll learn a lot more when he talks tomorrow at the news conference, but do you have any information about a potential head coach?
1: No, I don't have much intel on Bryson's head coaching connections. Mm-hmm. I asked for it. I haven't received it yet. Obviously, today's going to be another day of reporting, and I'm not sure I'll get the definitive list. What I do know is that each candidate brought a list of, you know, four, five, maybe upwards of five candidates with whom they might want to interview. So the Bulls are aware of, you know, people on Bryson's list. But as a first-time executive, obviously getting the coach right is a huge deal. And so he's going to go through that interview process. And I would say that would probably going to be the case for anybody whom was hired. You know, I know there's a lot of talk about Matt Lloyd and Mike Inouye, and I certainly think Mike Inouye had a fantastic shot at the job if it was going to be Matt. But Bull, outside the Bulls organization about Bryson yesterday that I've talked to, you know, inside the organization and inside the hiring process, he's known by a lot of people around the league, and he leaves a very favorable impression. A few things I heard, you know, really good listening.

0: a shooter, a connector of people, is not afraid to admit things he doesn't know, to surround himself with people that can help him get to the point of knowledge. He just sounds like, and this is kind of probably a little reductive, but he sounds to me like he's some, and I've never met him. So, again, just based on conversations I've had with people that do know him, he sounds like somebody who's very comfortable in his own skin. And I'm going to see if I get that same impression when I meet him on Wednesday.
1: Yeah, I mean, listen, it's the I mean, I haven't heard anything negative about him. The one thing you keep hearing is talent evaluator, that this is a guy that that's his background, and he's very good at projecting talent from the college level, perhaps into the NFL or into the NBA. He obviously, with the two picks and the draft lottery coming up, is this how we're going to judge him? Is this our first real vision into what his idea is for the Bulls?
0: Yeah, that's a great point that we've gotten to, Mully, and probably really could have been the lead, because that to me is going to be the main thing here. Is first the immediacy of these first three high picks, two in the top 15, and then that first, you know, higher second round pick. You know, the one thing I heard from inside the organization is like, we cannot mess these up. We have to start hitting on all draft picks. That's where the Bulls are at. Their cupboards are, you know, they're not there, but they're pretty thin. So they've got to start hitting on draft picks. And I know John Paxson's, you know, time as Bulls tenure can be somewhat polarizing with Bulls fans. I was there in 2003. I saw him stack draft pick after draft pick after draft pick. That was like his calling card to leading the Bulls out of the wilderness initially, and with some really fan favorite players too, in Kirk Heinrich, Ben Gordon, Luol Deng. Obviously, you know, Sione was an international free agent signing, but you know, he just hit on a lot of early moves, and so that's, to your question, absolutely got to be critical part to how we judge this guy initially. Obviously, by the time you get to the late June draft, the front office build out will, you think, be complete. The coach will be hired, so those will be other data points we can parse through as well. But the draft to me is massive, and it, you know, it starts with this one, but it's got to be multiple ones in a row, as I mentioned with John. You know, initial tenure.
2: Bryson Graham is not Bob Myers. He's not Masai Ujiri. Those are bigger names with, I think, longer resumes. But either the Bulls understood that those guys might not be interested, or they contacted them and they weren't, KC, or this is an acknowledgement of just how big the job is, and it's a rebuild that maybe some more established executives were not interested in maybe undertaking.
0: Yeah, I mean, there's word around the league that Bob Myers has been kind of teams have gone through kind of the feeling out process, you know, to see where he's at, and he's just really, really locked into what he's doing now. And obviously has a lot of, you know, responsibility with a lot of different franchises. The word I've heard is that he finds that really rewarding and challenging and stimulating professionally. So, I can't sit here and claim to know that the Bulls for sure sent out feelers, but that's kind of the impression I've heard around the league on the big names. And then, you know, if you look at the four final candidates list, I mean, you had two, you know, you could call them plug-and-play guys in Dennis Lindsay, who has done the job for multiple years and done it well in the number one chair. Maybe not as big a name, obviously, as Bob Myers or Masai Ujiri, but really respected for those teams he built in Utah. And then, quite frankly, I heard a lot of credit for that, you know, 1 year he served as the advisor in Dallas. I heard him get a lot of credit for those trade deadline moves that kind of helped nudge them to the finals that year. So, and then Matt, you know, served briefly as an interim lead exec when Rob Hennigan was fired in Orlando, and has, you know, a really good track record for multiple organizations in the Bulls, the Magic, and the Timberwolves. So they did have still guys with experience in that finalist pool, and then you had guys with maybe lesser track records or lead experience in Dave Lewin and Bryson, the ultimate hire, but guys that, again, interviewed well and are respected around the league. So I think one thing I heard, again, from multiple teams is that the final pool was pretty attractive to a

0: a lot of teams around the league.
1: It's interesting because he's Bryson Graham is 39 years old, and I don't know that that age is ever a factor for this sort of thing. But when you think of a guy that age, you think of a, you know, kind of a energized, a guy that is that has a certain kind of ambition. Let's say, you know, the way he came up through an organization as an intern, becoming a general manager, then moving to Atlanta, and then moving on yet again. I mean, that points to ambition. That points to wanting to kind of run the whole show, and now he gets the opportunity. It's an attractive quality that to find that in a guy that's only 39.
0: Yeah, Bully, I was talking to somebody last night from another team late, and they kind of were joking, like, you know, dude spent 15 years with the Pelicans, you know, which is not exactly the model of maybe prestigious NBA franchises. And I said, why can't that be viewed as a positive? It's like the dude, like, made it through multiple regime changes and right. kept coming and kept rising. So, like, you know, everyone's got an opinion. I'm not saying mine's right. I'm just saying I like that quality, you know, the perseverance and, you know, whether you call it ambition or belief in yourself or stick-to-itiveness or what have you. I mean, I personally, you know, I've seen, like I mentioned Brian Hagan before. I mean, there's a guy that was hired by a different regime and lasted through a couple regime changes. And I sometimes, maybe I'm just a glass half full kind of guy, but like I view that as a positive. So again, we're all trying to judge the hire immediately. I get it. I'm in the business too. I said this with David and Ruthie last night on our station. It's like, I remember when Arturas was hired, that was pretty widely lauded around the league, you know? So we've got to give this some time to see how it goes, but I can tell you internally there's quite a bit of excitement around the Bulls, and externally there's a lot of respect for this guy. So I'm curious, like everyone else, to see how it plays out.
2: I think people respect the path because this is a guy who, on his first day as an intern in New Orleans, was unloading boxes, and then he ascended to be the general manager, and now he's in charge of, you know, an iconic franchise. And KC, I wonder, so there is that respect, but league-wide or even personally, how big of a risk do you consider this hire?
0: That's a great question, David. I mean, I heard that a couple times, you know, yesterday from some people, again, outside the organization. You know, I probably talked to 15, 20 people that know this guy. So I had a pretty wide-ranging set of conversations. A couple of people brought that up, but I heard more just kind of respect. And again, I kept coming back to that one theme that emerged from most of my conversations, is a guy who's very comfortable in his own skin. He seems, again, I've never met the dude, so I just want to say this is like my impression from talking to other people, is like he sounds pretty substantive to me. And obviously we're going to get to see him on a stage Wednesday where he can, you know, show some of that and perhaps show his personality. But I think his reputation for talent evaluation and the fact that Atlanta went out and got him last year when he, you know, left New Orleans, I think it's probably viewed as less risky. But yeah, I mean, again, I mentioned before, Dennis Lindsay, long track record of being in the number one job. And anytime you move from number two to number one, as we saw with Arturas, there's risk inherent. So that's certainly a fair question for sure.
1: I'm curious, you know, the idea that you've hired this guy, young, bright guy coming in, who's going to modernize the organization, and he's going to get into analytics. Was the organization deficient in those areas? Was that something that is just sort of a long-standing problem? Is that something that AK and Mark Eversley didn't fix or ignored somehow? The idea that you're modernizing, that you're changing things, that you're becoming more data-driven, does that mean those things didn't exist? Was that a issue previously with this organization?
0: I think a couple of things can be true. First of all, I think it's a big reason why you got the job. So yeah, absolutely, I think what you're hitting on is accurate. And he was viewed, again, I keep bringing it up, 39, you know, the recent hires of Jeff Peterson, Tracy, he was viewed in kind of that realm. Like, hey, we can kind of get younger connectivity to players, communication throughout organizations, modernize this front office. I mean, now that said, I want to emphasize, like, Arturas and Mark, when they first got here, were lauded for their initial moves, like the build-out of the player development staff, the build-out of the analytics staff. So I don't want to sit here and say, like, Arturas and Mark didn't do that, because I remember that same question and that same topic getting raised when they were hired and them drawing initial credit for attempting to modernize the Bulls front office. But, yes, to your question, and that's not just me saying that. That's, like, acknowledged internally. So I think that's a big reason why. I think that's a big reason why you got the job.
2: I know that. Last thing I have for you, Casey, until I talk to you tonight, probably. when you look at the reports and you talk about the people who are looking what the job is and how big of a rebuild this may become, resources. Was that a topic of conversation, just how much the Bulls were willing to spend on beefing up the analytics department or on broadening and expanding maybe the front office in ways that maybe it hasn't been before?
0: Yeah, and you've seen it in multiple reporting, since the hire. I mean, it's been in, Joe Colley's story in the Sun-Times and Jamal Collier and Shyam Sharania's story on ESPN, and I put out a tweet about it. So that messaging is certainly getting out there. And that was the first question, because, not only is it a fair question, but also Michael raised it himself that Tuesday. We were all in D.C. after the firing with his news conference talking about how we don't maybe want to go with a traditional front office structure, so that might involve multiple hires. I mean, you look at a guy like, Dave Lewin that was, in the mix and the structure in Boston. There's Brad Stevens and Mike Zarin, and then a ton of, assistant general managers or different titles leading different departments that all come together. And that goes back to what I was talking before about Bryson Graham's reputation as a collaborator, a communicator, a guy who's not afraid to admit he doesn't know what he doesn't know and get somebody that can help him in that department. So absolutely, that's the theme. And like I said, it was publicly brought to light way back the day that Arturas and Mark were let go with Michael's news conference. And yes, that's been a pretty consistent subject since the hire. And we'll see how, Bryson builds this out for sure.
1: Great stuff. Thank you, Casey. Love your work.
2: Thanks, Casey. Right.
0: Thanks for having me on. Appreciate it.
1: That is our guy, Casey Johnson. So many follow-up questions after that. So many things to talk about after hearing that. Let's do that, and we'll take your phone calls. We'll open up the phone lines, 312-644-6767. Bryson Graham, that is the topic. It's Mully and Haw, 104.3 The Score.
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4: Well, I mean, they did their due diligence on this young man. I mean, he's 39 years old. He played at Texas A&M. College basketball. So he was a player. He spent, you know, he was an intern in New Orleans, spent 15 years in that program, kind of like Eric Spoelstra. You know, he worked his way up from the very bottom. He's in charge. I mean, he's done everything from scouting to, you know, breaking down certain things. And so he's had his hands involved in a lot over those 15 years. So he's got a lot of experience. And with the Bulls in a rebuilding mode, you know, I can see why they would go with a younger guy. You know, just because this is going to, you know, he also has an eye for talent. You know, he got Trey Murphy. He was in, you know, he was part of that Trey Murphy, getting Trey Murphy to New Orleans. So he's got a nice little resume as far as like young players picked up. He's got a good eye from what I've heard and I've talked to some people. He's got a good eye for young talent, which the Bulls need, not just getting guys that everybody knows about. It's the guys that people don't talk about, that they don't know about. And supposedly, Bryson Graham has that eye for that type of talent.
5: Mully and Haw, it is 104.3 The Score. That, of course, is the unmistakable voice of Stacy doing a podcast talking about this new hire and what he's heard about.
6: Stacy King sounds excited.
5: Does sound excited.
6: Yeah, and a lot of people are optimistic because there's a lot we don't know. It probably outweighs what we do know about Bryson Graham. This was somewhat of a surprise, regardless of who you thought was a front runner or what was reported. Bryson Graham wasn't a name that was discussed much on these airwaves or I think around town in the last couple weeks.
5: Right.
6: He's got a really fun story, a backstory. Everybody does. So
5: you love a guy who lifted boxes to get to the general manager.
6: Rags to riches. He was a basketball player at Texas A&M. Stayed on to be a graduate assistant for Mark Turgeon after his playing career. Dell Demps, the father, former NBA player of Trey Demps, Northwestern player.
5: And you, yep.
6: Trey Demps was taking some college visits and ended up at Texas A&M. He was being recruited by Trey. Dell went with him, made the connection with Bryson Graham at the time because he was his guide, whatever the case was. But Bryson Graham and Dell Demps met that visit, stayed in touch throughout the after leaving during the scouting. When Bryson Graham wanted to go to the NBA, or essentially Dell Demps offered him a job, Mark Turgeon wanted to keep him because he had such a bright future. And Dell Demps was like, no, I'd like to hire him. So his first day on the job, he wanted him so badly, he had him unload boxes. So he started as an intern, worked his way up. But every step of the way, you talk to people who were involved in that process, and I did yesterday. Every step of the way, Bryson Graham was the same guy. And he was made an impression with his ambition, with his personality, and with his work ethic. And so eventually, he ended up in the front office. Monty Williams asked him to be the film coordinator, video guy.
5: Love guys like that.
6: And was willing to do a little bit of everything. I love the connection that Stacy just made to Eric Spoelstra. Because remember how Eric Spoelstra started.
5: He was like a trainer.
6: Yeah.
5: Yeah, he was like player trainer.
6: That's a great comp if you're going to make one. So eventually, with Demps in charge, and then David Griffin later, Bryson Graham just ascended. He stayed in New Orleans for 15 years.
5: That's a long period of time.
6: And he had a lot of different roles.
5: That's you growing up.
6: That's you growing up as a professional and certainly becoming part of that organization.
5: Your first job turns into your first huge job.
6: And then I think eventually, after ascending to a certain point, the Hawks had an opportunity last year. He was hired to be the second in command there. You don't know how much the guys who were second in charge, what their input is on drafts, on trades, but that they did make the big trade get rid of Trae Young. That was a big deal in Atlanta, and I'm sure he was part of that process. But nonetheless, his reputation continued to grow. He was well thought of throughout the league. And then when the Bulls had this opening, they chose to use a search firm. And the search firm, as you were talking to people yesterday as well,
5: yes,
6: consistently were very positive and high on Bryson Graham. And that, well, that helped the Bulls, I think, become more exposed to what he's capable of doing and also just convinced that he was the right guy.
5: KC mentioned Trajan Langdon that he knew when he was in New Orleans. He worked for the search committee. There were a couple of players working for former players working with the search committee that knew him well. So it's little surprise that his name came up. The fact that the Bulls then interviewed him and invited him to Chicago, and then he was the most impressive of the candidates. And I don't mean that as a negative to the guys that also applied for the job. It's just that whatever he was saying was what they wanted to hear. So I think that when you have someone that comes in and is as dynamic a personality, and we'll find out tomorrow about that. We'll get to see him.
6: Yes.
5: And hear how he answers questions. We'll get a better feel for who he is as a guy. Dustin, will you request him, please? Can you get him on the show?
6: That would be great. That would be great
5: but
6: to have him.
5: Yeah,
6: come
5: I'd
6: on.
5: Love to talk to him. Yeah. But I think there's a couple of things that are really interesting to me. This idea that they're going to allow him to modernize the organization and hire who he wants to and build up a statistical, data-driven organization. That means you're going to hire more people, you're going to have them working there, you're going to that's a big commitment from the team, because you're going to be, you know, offering jobs, creating jobs. But as we asked KC, were they deficient in that area, which obviously they were, they recognized that. I couldn't help but think about when they hired Chris Getz, and then they kind of did that for the White Sox. There were some stories about the White Sox and their airplane and their use of data. They weren't a data-driven team, but they changed that. I just wonder.
6: Well, they beefed up the analytics department.
5: I wonder if they learned something from beefing up the analytics department and seriously looking like they've done better in drafts as a result. Will that be something that they want to do with the Bulls?
6: You can say many things about Chris Getz, but they've drafted pretty well.
5: They've modernized. Yes.
6: And we don't know to the extent that they have. We don't have, you know, their employee list, but they have beefed it up, as they say. And what that happens is not just because you become more modernized, you talk a different language and you look at different statistics, but it helps you evaluate talent. And it really hones in on certain things. And the Sox have done a better job in recent years of evaluating talent. I think that's an objective analysis of what's going on. And likewise,
5: they have one of the best minor league systems in baseball.
6: Absolutely. Yeah. And so you're taking that and you're looking at one Reinsdorf team, Jerry's, and you're looking at how it applies to Michael Reinsdorf and the Bulls. And I do think that's an apt comparison, because it does appear to be the direction they're headed under Bryson Graham. They want to be able to modernize their analytics department in a way that makes it easier to, or better. They don't have any misses.
5: Yes.
6: And as we said in the first hour, and you're trying to be kind, but they can't afford another Patrick Williams. You can't have the fourth pick of the draft and miss, and then double down on that miss and compound a mistake by offering him a contract extension. So those are the kind of mistakes you can't afford to make in the next regime. And
5: you think about the misses. You think about the misses that the Bulls have had. You know, you can't afford the Patrick Williams thing. You can't afford to be gifted a player like Io and then get rid of him, and he turns out to be so much better than you thought, and his role expands, and someone gets hurt, and he steps up. How did you let that happen? You could ask the same question about Kobe. It's just weird that you didn't make the correct decision in terms of who you kept and who you let go.
6: Those were almost signs of desperation. Those were signs of maybe the last couple of decisions that were made during Arturis Karnišovas and Mark Eversley's tenure, that they were not really about, they weren't made with any sort of basis of logic. They were illogical decisions. And so they gutted the team. That was the only thing you could figure out. They gutted the team so they could bottom out. And here they are, you know, now with a chance on Sunday to find out exactly where they will draft in June.
5: And I would imagine that this guy, that Bryson Graham, has looked at this draft, has a good knowledge of this draft, an understanding of it. And I would be, I would think that they'll be able to build up their organization, that they'll be able to go to the scouting combine, whatever you want to call it, the thing over at Moody Bible, and see what a player looks like and be able to figure out, well, that guy projects to this guy. That's the sort of, and if it's data-driven, I don't care, but that's the sort of thing you got to, because this particular draft, these two players are the start of a new era for the Bulls. They've got a couple of people left. They've got a handful of possibilities, but they really, it is a pretty empty a group of players. There is room for plenty of help.
6: On the Bulls roster?
5: Right now.
6: Yes, because this, again, going back to why do you hire a 39-year-old with no experience to be the lead executive of a franchise that has a proud tradition of winning? Well, here's why. Because this is an acknowledgement of what you just said. They're not close. They're not close, and they understand that. And they watch the playoffs, and they realize how far away they actually are, because your two best players are guys that would project as rotational pieces on good playoff teams. This Bulls team and roster has to get more physical. They have to catch up with the rest of the league. And whether you want to play 3-and-D and how whatever style, just in terms of the athleticism, they're lacking, and that's where they need to beef up. So now Bryson Graham comes in, and he will be directly responsible for these first, Casey made a good point, three picks, because the first three draft picks you take could be impactful guys immediately if they're the right picks.
5: Right.
6: And on a roster that is bereft of talent and physicality, you think that they would be in a position to contribute right away.
5: No doubt about it. And you know, everyone says the same thing. Oh, they got $68 million. You know, they can go get any free agent. Get the draft right and figure that out, and then start thinking about what you can do in free agency.
6: Get the draft right and feel good about the way you're going to build this, and then find free agents who are ascending as well. You're not going to get the guys. This probably kills any dream of the whole Giannis possibility or the disgruntled star landing in Chicago,
5: because
6: you're not looking at this as a quick fix. The idea of hiring a 39-year-old, his age is part of the equation.
5: No question about
6: it. And this is somebody that you want to grow with. So I think it makes a lot of sense when you look at it from that perspective.
5: All right. Let's squeeze in Joe. Joe is in Addison. Hey, Joe. Good morning to you.
7: Good morning, guys. How are you?
5: Good.
7: I got a quick question for you. And it's typical Chicago with the GM. I don't know if he's got dad's money behind him, but the stigma of everything that happened to Chicago sports with Reinsdorf and the Sox, and the McCaskies with the Bears, and the Reinsdorf with the Bulls, and Wirtz with the hockey. The hire of a general manager is fantastic, but can the front office support him and make him build something better without having that old stigma from old ownership?
6: I don't know what that means. What do you mean?
7: So what I mean by that is, like, for example, the Blackhawks didn't do a thing until the old man passed away, God forbid. And then the new guys took over, brought in new life, and they were able to take over and change the culture. Again, you know, some unfortunate things happened to the Bears. New people got in. Everything got revitalized. Everything got all the old rules where you can't swear or you can't have a music in the locker room has changed. The Reinsdorf not not caring if they're winning or losing. He's just got money and he just wants to sit there and watch baseball games. Is that the same thing that's transferring over to the Bulls? And do the Bulls have the ability to come out of that stigma?
5: I think, like, is there a Ben Johnson of basketball coaches that you can bring in here and he changes everything?
6: Yeah, I don't see a connection between the Bears and the McCaskies.
5: I think he's saying that the Chicago sports scene has failed.
6: I know.
5: And are you willing to invest in these players and in this team? That's the question. And we've already heard that they are willing to invest in at least the rebuilding of the front office. So that's probably a very good sign. All right, we'll be right back. It's Mully and Haw, 104.3, The Score.
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8: I want someone who's process-oriented. I think some of the biggest mistakes we've made over the years is we have not followed a process. I think that's really important. Conviction. I think we need someone who's not afraid to pull the trigger. Communicator. Okay. We have a history at the Bulls in the top position other than Pax. They haven't always been the best communicators going back to the days of Jerry Krause.
9: Wow. Mully and Haw, 104.3 The Score. That's Michael Reinsdorf back in his news conference. That's a great little...
10: That's self-deprecating.
9: That's pretty funny.
10: That's pretty good self-awareness.
9: Yes.
10: Bulls need to communicate better.
9: Yes.
10: Bryson Graham should fix that or be better at that part of the job based on reputation.
9: Let's hope so. We'll find out tomorrow.
10: Yeah, we will find out tomorrow. Noon is the press conference intended on Wednesday to introduce Bryson Graham to the assembled media. He might win the press conference. He might lose the press conference. I don't think they're putting a lot in that because
9: they know it's
10: a bigger job than just one introductory press conference.
9: How could he lose the press conference?
10: Oh, well, I think that people have found ways.
9: Well, I know, but... It would be surprising if he lost it. It's an easy thing to win the introductory news conference.
10: Yeah, I think so.
9: Yeah.
10: Bring some energy.
9: That's it.
10: Ambition.
9: Yeah.
10: Sincerity. Be simple, be clear, be strong.
9: Youthful vigor.
10: Yes, I think that's why they hired him. Let everybody know that you are here for the long haul. You understand how big of a job it is, and you are confident that you can get it done.
9: Hey, we should remind everyone that we are giving something awesome away. Keep listening. Your chance to qualify for the Score Sweepstakes when you hear this cue.
11: I love Wrigley. I loved it as a kid. I loved it as a player. I love it as a broadcaster.
9: So that cue will surprise you later in the show. Make sure you're caller number 6. You know what the cue is. Don't call now, but when you hear the cue. You call 312-540-0670. you'll qualify to win the SCORE Sweepstakes

0: where you win a suite for you and nine of your friends, or maybe seven, and David and I come along, or maybe five of your friends, and you have Dustin and Brandon joining us. We all go, what the hell? We would enjoy it. You could win for us. Why don't you do that?
1: I would love that.
0: It's the Cubs game against Sacramento on Wednesday, June 3rd. That's the A's. And qualifiers must be present at our station for a live drawing during the Raheemy Harris and Grody show on Thursday, which is May 14th. And that grand prize winner will be determined in four official contest rules. 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
1: Maybe the Cubs will still be on a winning streak by June 3rd. That would be quite the streak, and it would put them probably atop the Athletics power rankings.
0: Oh, yeah, the Athletic. I'm so glad you brought it up. I have been monitoring these power rankings like a lunatic.
1: Refresh, refresh, refresh.
0: I keep doing it because they've had the White Sox at number 30
1: for weeks. We let them have it the other day for that.
0: And we went off on them.
1: Yeah.
0: And lo and behold, the White Sox, are you ready?
1: I'm ready.
0: Moving on up.
1: How far?
0: To the east side. Oh, wait. I'm thinking of the South Loop song. 24, baby. 24 out of 30.
1: Moving on up to the South Loop, and they are 24th.
0: They are ahead of the Phillies and the Red Sox and the Rockies and the Angels and the Mets, and your new dead last team, down from 23rd, the San Francisco Giants.
1: Yeah, who are an experimental phase of their manager job right now, and they are at the bottom of the barrel. Meanwhile, the White Sox, 24th and ascending, because they are playing at a very high level baseball right now. Since mid-April, I believe, Mully, only the Yankees in the American League are better than the White Sox.
0: Well, they're a half game out of the division lead.
1: And the Tigers lost Tarik Skubal for months.
0: Yes.
1: Maybe forever?
0: They do a little paragraph, David, as they move them on.
1: Tell me the paragraph.
0: The paragraph.
1: Yeah.
0: I won't read it to you, but basically they're trying to ruin the White Sox because they say not only is Mooney an all-star, but he should be in the home run derby.
1: Oh, we wanted to ruin his swing.
0: They're trying to mess it up. You're moving him up so you can drop him to 30 again.
1: Why does the Athletic hate the White Sox?
0: I'd love to know. Let's ask the beat writer.
1: Oh, they don't have one. That worked out well.
0: We got to get to our guy, Bruce Levine. I don't think he hates anyone. Bruce will join us next. Mully and Haw, 104.3 The Score.
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10: 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And the Cubs are now 23-12 after the 5-4 victory. The Cubs have a two-game lead in the Central over the Cardinals. The Reds are three back. Pre-game 6:05 with Zach Zabin, Jameson Taillon, Andrew Abbott, the pitching matchup. Meanwhile, the White Sox slugged the Angels 6-0 out west. Murakami and Miguel Vargas go back to back. The White Sox are 17-18. They got a great start again from Davis Martin. Went 7 shutout innings, 10 strikeouts, and they will continue to be out west against the Angels. Eric Fetty will throw. The Bulls have a new boss in charge of basketball operations. His name is Bryson Graham. We'll meet him tomorrow at noon with a press conference. And the NBA draft lottery is May the 10th here in town, 2 o'clock over on ABC. The NBA playoffs underway. Last night, the Knicks winners against the 76ers, 137-98. Out west, it was the T-Wolves getting the best of the Spurs, 104-102. On the NHL side of things, the draft lottery is tonight. The Blackhawks, they'll pick top four, but they've got a chance to pick first, second, or third. The NHL draft lottery, 6 o'clock tonight on the Four Letter Network. 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
11: All right, guys, I'm here with Pete Crow Armstrong. And you talk about excitement. It doesn't get more exciting than you hitting a ball off the wall, a triple, and scoring on a sacrifice fly, and then your teammate hits the ball out. I mean, we think we've seen it all sometimes, and this is a top. Yeah, I mean, we've been talking about it a lot lately. Guys being ready when their name's called. Conforto sitting on his ass all day. Unbelievable at bat. Right day to put the ball in the air. I'm glad that my teammates put enough good at bats up that I got another chance in the ninth. But God, I mean, that's pretty incredible right there. Being ready for 8-9 innings and getting the job done like that. That's insane.
12: Mully and Haw, 104-3, the score. His language is blue. His hair has been blue. He is a Cubby through and through.
13: Cubby blue through
12: that
13: and through.
12: That is your guy,
13: yes.
12: PCA.
13: PCA.
12: And being interviewed by Bruce Levine, we are delighted to be on CHSN. Shout out to the audience. And let's bring in the man himself. Bruce Levine joins us on the Plumbers 911 hotline. Plumbing emergency call 1-833-PLUM-911. Local 130 plumbers get the job done right the first time. Bruce, good morning to you, buddy.
14: Good morning, guys. You cannot fake that type of excitement. A home run, walk off by Conforto, set up certainly by PCA, and you know, you heard the excitement in his voice. The language we'll work with, you know, just like. The hitting coach is working with him on more contact. We'll work with him on dropping a few F-bombs out of his vocabulary.
13: It just seems like, good luck with that, Bruce. It just seems that this Cub team now, 6 straight victories. They've already had a 10-game streak. They're off to the kind of start that they envisioned when you had all these high expectations in the offseason. Bruce, they are refusing to lose, developing that winning personality and that DNA that every championship team needs. It just feels like they're on a great roll right now. And last night was just the latest example.
14: It all starts with starting pitching. They've been getting deep starts from all of their starters. There seems to be a competition in the best way of I'm going to pitch deeper than you did in the game. And with all the woes that they've had with their bullpen and losing Horton and then losing Matt Boyd for a short period of time, they've stood tall. You know, winning 16 out of 19, nobody expects that. And, you know, they're not going to keep playing at this pace, but enjoy it while it's there for sure.
12: Bruce, I was reading this morning, Jordan Bastian on MLB Network. So that's the 12-game winning streak, the most they've had since 14 games in 2008. And the record at Wrigley is 18 games in 1935. And just for those that need to know, the franchise record is 21 games in a row at Lakefront Park in 1880. That's per team historian Ed Hartig.
14: 21 in a row at home, right?
12: Yes. That's a lot.
14: They're also, their modern record for wins in a row is actually 21 and 35 when they set that 18 mark at home as well. They did that toward the end of the year to win the pennant. So pretty remarkable. Look, there's no predicting these type of streaks, but it's predicated on an outstanding pitching, good defense, and then the offense just seems to catch up at the end of the game. There seems to be magic in everything that Craig Council is pulling as far as pushing the button. He refused to take any credit for this whatsoever because he said, when I said, you know, you're pushing every button, they're all working, he goes, it's all about the players. I have nothing to do with some type of pro to be able to produce the way he has so far.
13: So, Bruce, I know you were busy talking to potty mouth Crow Armstrong, and Craig Council was out of your view. But it was reported in the Sun-Times that when Michael Conforto hit that home run, that Council mouthed, wow. Like, even he

0: broadcast. The Times picked it up along the way, and Taylor asked him about the wow. And, again, getting caught up in the moment, but certainly not unprepared. The busy coaching staff under Council, can't be underestimated. It's just a very good group who gets the very most out of this team. And again, when you look at, a different hero coming off the bench, or I wanted to get around to, Nico Horner and his MVP candidacy, because he is certainly going to be a candidate this year for not the best cup. We know he's been the best cup
1: Slow
0: player
1: down.
0: all around.
1: Slow down.
0: I'm not paid to slow down, my
1: Slow
0: friend.
1: down. That's right.
0: I'm paid to bring it to you every morning, Mike. Otherwise, you're going to be
2: Love
0: replaced along the way. But
2: Never.
0: honestly, if you look at WAR, if you guys like the WAR number, Nico Horner is way up there and tied with a guy by the name of Ohtani in WAR right now at 2.1. Only guys that are really ahead of him in the National League, Matt Olson having a monster year with Atlanta right now. So if you want to put that into the equation, go ahead. You're going to ask,
2: Can Horner
0: can Horner
2: pitch?
0: win with the
2: Can he pitch?
0: he can probably pitch, but I think the question is, can you win an MVP without slugging? Can you win an MVP without hitting home runs? So the record for the fewest home runs by an MVP is Nelly Fox of the White Sox in 1959 and Dick Groda of the Pittsburgh Pirates in 1960. They had two home runs in the years that they won the MVP. So it can be done in this modern era. Can he beat Ohtani for the MVP award while Ohtani is winning the Cy Young? It's
1: Sandberg
0: going to be
1: had
0: interesting.
1: 19 in 1984, and he won.
0: Because he did 19
1: So,
0: triples too.
1: Wow,
2: hey,
1: that's a great number.
2: Bruce, we mentioned it earlier, but we should probably talk about it. The Japanese market must be going nuts with Chicago baseball players because Seiya hits a big home run to tie that game, and then out on the West Coast, you got a guy hitting a home run for the White Sox, another home run for the White Sox. And it's pretty amazing that we're blessed with this kind of power from some Japanese players coming to the United States.
0: I'm just excited about his first double. Okay,
2: I hear you. It's
0: Americani had
2: amazing.
0: its first double.
2: Yes.
0: He was a triple shy of the cycle. So
2: Never hit a
0: that
2: triple.
0: to me, that's pretty
2: He
0: exciting.
2: should take lessons from PCA.
0: Is that still the most exciting play in baseball? Is it a triple with
2: I can't. I
0: a
2: gotta tell you. And I'm serious about this question. I know the home run was the biggest play of the game, and that's
1: Sure.
2: the pitch hit. But was your favorite play of the
1: It
2: game
1: was 4-3.
2: seeing Pete Crow Armstrong get a
1: It's
2: triple
1: the
2: out of
1: best
2: that?
1: 10 seconds in Chicago sports.
2: Honestly, it was. It was absolutely extraordinary, Bruce.
0: He was having a miserable at bat against Pagan as well. Wasn't making any contact. Complained about it, later on as well, that he was just fastball splitter. He was waiting. He said the worst part of his night was that he missed a hanging splitter in the same at bat, and luckily he said he got another one and drove it off the wall. And again, a quarter of an inch away of a great catch in center field, but nonetheless. The Cubs have the juice, and it's a great story. It's one of the great stories in sports right now, what they're doing.
1: Bruce, there were a lot of kidding around in the dugout after they picked off De La Cruz on first base, and I thought that was a great tag and a great pickoff move. Was that called by Ryan Flaherty? Is that why they were talking about it? What was behind some of that messing around?
0: Well, I mean, they're predominantly the best pickoff team in baseball. Last year, they had the number one and two pitchers in Boyd and Ray. One had 12 pickoffs, the other had six. So this is part of coaching is a part of it. The paying attention to detail on base runners. Some of it does come from the bench. Don't know if yesterday's came from Flaherty, but Flaherty should get an awful lot of credit for being the top lieutenant and the master of detail for a Craig Counsell off of the bench every single day. The bench is so active during a game. I mean, if they

0: just had a camera, for a separate station from Marquee, concentrating on the bench activity. I think people would watch a lot of that as well because there's always something going on there. There's detail with the pitchers, the hitters, before their at-bats, afterwards. It's a tutorial going on during the camp.
1: Speaking of pitching, and I kind of asked David this question during a break, but I'm curious, Bruce, is Davis Martin the best pitcher right now in Chicago?
0: All-star starter for the American League.
1: I mean, it's not going to be Skubal.
2: How about Soriano? No.
1: No, and the Sox have
2: He's
1: single-handedly,
2: handle him. He
1: yeah.
0: he's beaten them. He's beaten them twice. Yeah, Davis is a revelation. I mean, we knew he was a good pitcher last year, but the way that he's taken it to this level is great. If you look at pitching war, go back to that war number if you like it. He is tied for Soriano as the top pitcher in the American League. So everything is going right over there. And today, as you pointed out yesterday, Mully, today the White Sox are still the number three wild card in the American League. It's exciting.
1: Hey,
0: I mean,
1: they got bigger hopes. They're half a game out of a division lead.
0: yeah, somebody's going to have to play over 500 in that division, right?
1: I said don't look at records. Just listen to me.
2: It's hard to quantify this. I'm sure somebody has, but it seems so often that, and Murakami has 14 home runs now. How many of those, in how many of those games did he homer that somebody else followed? Or not necessarily back to
1: Happens
2: back,
1: all the
2: but
1: time.
2: somebody else homers when he
1: Yes.
2: homers.
1: Vargas right
2: It's
1: after
2: almost
1: him.
2: like when he hits goes deep,
0: You're
2: somebody
0: right.
2: else exhales and goes deep too.
1: It's
0: Yeah,
1: amazing.
0: no, it's great just to see the one thing we talked about the most going into the spring training and into the season is the White Sox, have to hit home runs. Murakami's going to hit them everywhere. Montgomery has that kind of power too, but they're, people forget the rate is an outstanding home run ballpark. They just haven't had any home run hitters for the last 5 years. So with that in mind, it should be a fun summer on the South Side. Are we saying they're going to win that division? I don't know. Nobody's standing up in that division right now. We're almost a quarter of the way through, but it certainly has been fun if you're a White Sox fan.
2: I know you've been at Cub games, Bruce, and the Sox are on the West Coast, but I wondered if you had a couple thoughts on two things. Number one, what did you think of Randall Grichuk being signed to be basically a right-handed hitter against lefties? And secondly, any news at all about Kyle Teal and when he's going to be back?
0: No, it's going on 2 months. He won't be. I mean, he got hurt March 10th, right? So we're approaching 2 months here, and the most underreported part of his rehab is that he was set to come back a couple weeks ago, but the running program ended up with him being too weak to make it running wise. Everything else was checking out, and then all of a sudden testing his legs, he just couldn't do it. So this is, it's turned into an extreme injury when you think you've lost your best overall hitter in Teal coming into the season. You've lost him for 2 months, and there's no number right now as to when he's going to return. They're not talking about when he's going to go out and rehab yet.
1: Won't we hear that by the end of the week? I mean, isn't that kind of on
0: We
1: their
0: thought we
1: list
0: heard
1: of
0: it
1: things?
0: before.
1: Yeah.
0: We thought we,
1: Well, we
0: I
1: heard it
0: mean,
1: a week ago, but the last thing he said was that he was doing better. I don't know. I want to bring up Braden Montgomery and bring back Kyle Teal, and let's see what they can do.
0: I thought by the All-Star game, that Braden Montgomery would be up. They lost Hayes again with another injury,
1: Yes.
0: and that's why they signed Grichuk.
1: Yeah.
0: Grichuk is decent against left-handed hitting, so I think you'll see him in there against left-handers. He's a veteran, been around, just released by the Yankees. So I don't think he's an all-year player, but nonetheless, they're trying to piece it together. The fun part of the White Sox is they play a lot of clean defense now. They don't beat themselves.
2: Bruce, the Skubal news, bad for baseball. I feel bad for him and the Tigers. Does have ramifications on both sides of town.
0: Trade for him now.
2: No.
1: That's
0: What do you
1: Dustin.
0: mean, no?
1: Dustin suggested Detroit trade him now, and
2: Oh,
1: I'm like,
2: goodness, Bruce.
1: why
0: Right,
1: not?
0: he's right. He's right.
1: Wait till he gets better. Wait till he gets over
0: so,
1: it.
0: So here's the deal. He's not coming back till July at the earliest, right?
1: It'll be August.
0: Okay. Yeah, okay. So
2: I'll take September 1st.
0: With that in mind, can you get two young pitchers from another team that would want him for only 2 months before he becomes a free agent?
2: I don't think the Tigers are going to trade
0: him. Would the Dodgers or the Yankees make that trade? Would the Cubs be in on that?
1: Well, after the Sox continually beat the Tigers, they will trade him, David. Gosh. Listen, they got to get something out of the guy. They got to get something for the guy.
0: Right.
1: Yeah. I mean,
0: right. It's not.
1: Price go down, Bruce? I mean, does the
0: price goes down because, what probably would have been four young players, even at the deadline for Skubal at his peak, is probably going to be two.
1: I mean his price.
0: Young players.
1: I'm talking about the amount of money he makes. Does that change on the free agent market? Could you,
0: Mike? Yeah. Mike, tell me what version of him comes back, and then I'll give you
2: question.
0: An answer to that.
2: Yeah. It's a good question, yeah. Bruce. Yeah. Great job last night.
0: Yeah, thanks, guys.
2: Keep
0: Have
2: it
0: a
2: up.
0: Great day.
1: You're the best,
0: all right.
1: Buddy. That is our guy, Bruce Levine. How about that? Out there talking to PCA.
2: Bruce is on the scene. He's out there as much as anybody. Does a terrific job. We're lucky to have him every day.
1: No doubt about it. We will be right back. We're going to bring in Rod Walker, who is a longtime New Orleans guy. We'll ask him about Bryce Graham. We'll get a scouting report, if you will, from Rod Walker. We'll do that next. It's Mully and Haw, 104.3 The Score.
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8: I'll tell you, and I thought someone would ask me this question, but no one actually asked me the question, but what am I looking for? And then once you hear this and once we add to the final list, I will evaluate it based on this, okay? So I want someone who's process oriented. I think some of the biggest mistakes we've made over the years is we have not followed a process. I think that's really important. Conviction. I think we need someone who's not afraid to pull the trigger. Communicator, okay? Not just internally within the organization, but also externally. When he's talking to people like you, talking to our fans, I think that's really important. What are we trying to accomplish? What is the plan? Our fans have a right to understand what we're trying to accomplish. So I think that's incredibly, incredibly important.
9: Mully and Haw, 104.3 The Score. That is the voice of Michael Reinsdorf at the news conference he gave, explaining what he was looking for in a new basketball executive. And the Bulls have hired Bryce Graham as a result. We're going to head down to New Orleans and bring in Rod Walker. He joins us on the Plumbers 911 hotline. Plumbing emergency call 1-833-PLUM-911, local 130 Plumbers. Get the job done right the first time. Rod works for NOLA.com covering the Pelicans, and hopefully can give us a scouting report on the new Bulls basketball executive. Rod, welcome to the program. Good morning to you.
7: Good morning. Thanks for having me on.
9: So tell me a little bit about Bryce Graham. How well do you know him? His story is incredible, starting as an intern and ending up as a general manager.
7: Yeah, I mean, I got to New Orleans in 2013. Bryson was actually already here. He started in 2010. He was a 23-year-old intern when he first started, and I just remember the first story I did on him, and one of the things he talked about is his first day here, the job was to unload some boxes at the practice facility of the, well, they were the New Orleans Hornets at the time, and that was his assignment. He had to unload some boxes, and he really started from the very bottom and worked his way up, and you just always kind of root for those kind of guys, but that's what he did. He was just an intern running it, you know, making coffee runs in the morning for the GM and just whatever they needed done, you know, going to pick up players from the airport. He was just, you know, a guy fresh out of college, just trying to find his way. And eventually he moved up and, you know, I think his first job was a video coordinator, was something he knew absolutely nothing about, but he took the task on. Monty Williams wanted him to do that. Monty Williams was the coach at the time, and Bryson didn't really want to do it. And, but they talked him into doing it, and he did it, and he succeeded at that. And he worked in the meetings, sat in the meetings, and was basically like the secretary in all the meetings. And so he knows every aspect of a basketball team and just how to run an operation. And he climbed all the way up to general manager, and, you know, he did that up until two seasons ago here. Then he went over to the Hawks for one season and did some good things there. And now he's running the Chicago Bulls, one of the most storied franchise in the NBA. So it's really an incredible story when you look at just where he started from and where he is now. And he keeps a picture in his cell phone of that very first day when he was unloading boxes at the Larry Hill Center here in West Wego. I mean, it just, you know, I think it kind of keeps him humble and know where he came from. And, you know, he doesn't think that anything is too small for him. So he's willing to, you know, just do whatever it takes to get the job done. And that's why he's made it where he is now. He's only 39 years old. I mean, really young and, you know, really prospering in this field.
10: That's a great detail. And that path will help him appreciate every employee and every level of the operation here in Chicago. Just curious, he is known best around the league, as you talk to people, Rod, as a player evaluator. That is his strength, according to other executives. It might be the biggest reason he was hired. What are some examples of that in New Orleans during your time covering him?
7: Yeah, I mean, you look at some of the players who've come through this franchise, and he was the guy who saw him. I know, and I just start with a player who's here now, Eve Meese, who was at Baylor, pretty raw, but Bryson saw him at a practice at Baylor, and, you know, Eve Meese ended up making second team all rookie team last season. Some of the more notable ones that people may be more familiar with would include, like, Trey Murphy, who's one of the more versatile players in the league. Bryson kind of had an eye for him when he was at Virginia Tech. And then you got two players who went on to be named NBA most improved players, and Nikhil Alexander-Walker and Dyson Daniels. They're both at the with the Atlanta Hawks now, and they started out here in New Orleans, and Bryson, you can attribute that to Bryson as well. So, I mean, he really has an eye for talent. Najee Marshall, Jose Alvarado, two guys that were undrafted, but he saw enough in them to give them a shot here in New Orleans. They both stuck. Jose is now obviously with the Knicks, and Najee Marshall's playing with the Dallas Mavericks. Both of those are high-impact players. So he really has an eye for talent. I think people in Chicago see that. I think we're going to have two draft picks this season.
10: Yes, first round. Yes.
7: I don't know, but yeah. And I'd be shocked if he doesn't nail those two draft picks, because he has a really good eye for talent. And I think some of that credit goes to, like, you look at some of the people he's worked with. He's worked with David Griffin, who, won the won a title in Cleveland as an executive in 2016. He's worked with Dale Demps, who's the guy who sort of discovered him and brought him along. You know, Dale's now in Minnesota as Tim Connelly's right-hand man. He also worked with Tim Connelly when Tim was here. Tim's the one who, you know, basically built the Denver Nuggets championship team, and then built the Minnesota team that beat the Denver Nuggets team. So yeah, him. Then he also worked with Trajan Langdon, who's now with the Pistons, and Pistons were the number one seed in the Eastern Conference. So he's worked around some really talented general managers, and so I mean he just knows every aspect of the game, and he's worked with the the people who've been successful, and that's kind of rubbed off on him. So I think Chicago made a really good hire in getting Bryce, and we all knew that he, you know, eventually, you know, run an NBA team.
9: You know, the four of us before last year's draft, we liked Derek Queen, and we felt the Bulls needed a bigger guy, etc. And he winds up down in New Orleans. So I think we were talking just off the air, and I was talking with the boys over there, and the idea being, you know, how does he feel about Zion? Like, what Zion was rumored to be a guy you could trade for. If the Bulls trade for him, you know he really liked him. If they don't trade for him, you know he never really liked him. At least that's our theory.
7: Yeah. I'm not sure how he feels about Zion, but I mean, he was definitely, you know, here with him, and Zion has really developed since he's been here. As far as I think Zion had one of his better years this year as far as availability. I mean, that's obviously a big knock on Zion, but he did play in 63 games this season, which was the second most in his career. Some of that credit, I think, goes to Joe Dumars, who took over this franchise, and he kind of got Zion steered in the right path. But yeah, I'm not sure how Bryson feels about him, but I would assume he's been around enough to know he's seen what Zion can do. And so, yeah, that would be interesting to see how that plays out. And another thing I think will be interesting to see how he feels about James Borrego, who is the interim coach this season. He's an assistant here, and I'd be surprised if Borrego is not one of the guys that Bryson interviews for that Bulls job. And I mean, I'm not basing that on anything I've heard. I just feel like Borrego would be a guy that I know he thought highly of, and I just think he'd at least give him a shot. And that's assuming Borrego doesn't get the job here in New Orleans.
10: Talk with Rod Walker, the four-time Louisiana Sports Writer of the Year for the Times-Picayune here on The Score. And you mentioned knowing him well and seeing him kind of develop and grow with every step of the way. Rod, how do you think he'll handle a big stage like tomorrow's introductory press conference, the Chicago market? You mentioned the Bulls as a storied franchise. There's a lot to absorb and maybe take in, and he's still a very young man, and this is his first time being the lead executive for a franchise. What's your prediction in terms of how he will handle that part of the job?
7: I think he'll be prepared for it. I just think he's a guy that, I mean, again, when you get a guy that starts from the bottom and works his way up, he's going to do everything he can to be prepared. I know I sent him a congratulatory text message on yesterday. He didn't reply, but he texted me this morning. I looked at my phone when I woke up this morning. He texted me at 5:45. So I don't know if he was up catching the plane or if he's up working or preparing for his speech tomorrow. Or what. I think he'll be prepared for sure. I mean, that's just kind of the guy he is, and that's why he's made it to where he is right now.
9: He's a living, walking Drake song, for God's sake. He started at the bottom. I just am curious, you know, when you hear, and you mentioned some players, but when you hear a guy as an elite talent evaluator, did he do a lot of that? And, you know, you mentioned you think he'll do well. The Bulls, you know, they have a shot. They got a pick. Maybe it could be in the top five, who knows where it winds up. They could get the number one pick, but it would take a miracle. And then they have 15. So you think about two draft picks in the kind of empty cupboard that's here. He has to hit on those picks. But I'm curious if you think he is an elite talent evaluator.
7: Yeah, I think so. And I look back to that 2021 draft when the Pelicans got Herb Jones, who ended up making an all-defensive team 2 years ago. Herb's one of the best defensive players in the league. And the Pelicans got him at the 35th pick that season, which, you know, second-round pick. And you typically don't get that kind of talent in the second round, but he was able to find it. Like, he's going to beat the bushes and just you know, find those type players. And then I go back to Jose Alvarado again, a guy at Georgia Tech that was overlooked by most teams. He's short, you know, undersized, but he was gritty, and Bryson was able to see that toughness in him and Najee Marshall. And so I just think he just works really hard at making sure that he doesn't leave any stone unturned when it comes to finding players.
10: Rod, you've covered the Pelicans and the NBA long enough to see the evolution of teams that are now steeped deeply in analytics. And that means different things to different people. But there's early word that he's going to have the opportunity to beef up the analytics department with the Bulls. How much of that was part of the basketball conversation with him in New Orleans, and what do you think of, you know, that part of what he brings and how immersed he is in analytics?
7: Yeah, I think he's the person that they do have a large team of analytical guys. They're actually in the process of transitioning now and bringing in some new guys just because of Joe Dumars and his, you know, he's just kind of turning over the staff here. But I know that's something that Bryson feels strongly about, and I think it'll have a big factor in some of the decisions he makes as far as personnel. And we'll see how it works out for him. But I think it is something that's really important to him.
9: Yeah, that's really interesting, because I think when we look at the Bulls, that's one of the areas they feel he can modernize. In terms of playing style, do you have any idea what he prefers? We've heard he's kind of a 3-and-D guy when it comes to putting the team together. What are your thoughts on style of play?
7: Yeah, and I guess when he was here, he was the way that organization structure was here. He was under David Griffin. Griffin's title was executive vice president of basketball operations, and he was the GM. So some of that stuff, you don't know how much of it was him and how much was Griffin.
9: Right.
7: But, I know he will have a lot of – I mean, you look at some of the guys on the Pelicans roster, when you think about – they talk about Herb Jones, Dyson Daniels. Those are guys who really defend well, and he's going to really, find those type of guys that can be those 3-and-D type guys that can, defend on the perimeter. And I think that's going to be a really big thing for him. And I think you'll see that in some of the guys that he adds to the roster in Chicago.
10: So as it pertains to the coaching search, James Borrego is somebody you mentioned as the interim coach. He also has a past with Monty Williams. Don't know if you think that is he would be somebody would be in play, or anybody else that you think would be associated with him.
7: Yeah, I was just trying to think of the guys that were – Bryson went through a bunch of coaches in his time in New Orleans. I'm trying to think who would have been the first. I guess Monty was the first. Well, he may have been here. No, yeah, Monty would have been his first one. And then Alvin Gentry, then Stan Van Gundy. Willie Green was after that, and then Borrego. So I'm not sure if any of those guys interest you, but I do think Borrego is the one that's he's been here and he did well when he was here. I think Borrego would just from what Borrego did this season in New Orleans, he took over a tough situation, and the team obviously didn't do well this year, only won 26 games, but Borrego did kind of right the ship a little bit. So I think he'll be a guy that's definitely in the conversation. I just think Borrego's going to be a guy that'll end up with an NBA job. If not this coaching cycle, in the next one. So I think he would be the guy, and, I'm not sure about, what he feels about Willie Green, but, he may be someone that he wants to give another shot, because Willie Green did face a really tough situation here in New Orleans with a lot of injuries. The number of games that Willie Green actually coached Zion Williamson is pretty small numbers. So Bryce, you may look at that and say, this guy needs another chance. So those are the two guys here that, he worked with the most. So those would be the two that if he picked somebody that he worked with in New Orleans, those would be the two guys, obviously.
9: Rod, thanks a ton. Really good stuff. Appreciate your
10: great insight. Thank you.
7: All right. Thanks for having me on, guys.
9: That's Rod Walker, NOLA.com. Interesting.
10: Good
9: Very
10: stuff.
9: Interesting.
10: Yeah.
9: I love that he texted him this morning.
10: Yeah.
9: I hope he's in Chicago listening.
10: 5:45. He's up with the 5 a.m. club.
9: That's what I'm saying. Yeah. We could have him on at 7. Let's go.
10: Let's book him.
9: Dustin, get on it. Call Rod back.
11: Maybe Thursday.
9: Call Rod
11: maybe
9: back
11: Thursday.
9: And get his cell phone. It's Mully and Haw. 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
5: Yeah, I was just trying to think of the guys that were, Bryson went through a bunch of coaches in his time in New Orleans. I'm trying to think who would have been the first one. I guess Monty was the first. Well, he may have been here. Monty would have been the first one. And then Alvin Gentry, then Stan Van Gundy. Willie Green was after that, and then Borrego. So I'm not sure if any of those guys interest you, but I do think Borrego is the one that, he's been here and he did well when he was here. I think Borrego would just from what Borrego did this season in New Orleans, I mean, he took over a tough situation and, the team obviously didn't do well this year, only won 26 games, but Borrego did kind of right the ship a little bit. So I think he'll be a guy that's definitely in the conversation. I think.
6: Mully and Haw, 104.3 The Score. So just over the course of this show.
7: Well, thank you, Rod Walker.
6: We put together a nice list of candidates.
7: Yes, he was a very good guest there.
6: Yes,
7: good insight.
6: Was.
7: Really good insight in Bryson Graham.
6: Knows the guy.
7: Heath introduced the idea. I think we're endorsing this as our short list.
6: Okay.
7: Informed speculation, putting together our short list of coaching candidates. He mentioned James Borrego, the interim head coach of the New Orleans Pelicans.
6: The first Hispanic head coach in the NBA.
7: That's a great accomplishment. And
6: I think he was an interim head coach elsewhere as well. I think this is obviously for the year, but I think he's filled in before elsewhere.
7: He took over in November for Willie Green.
6: Willie Green.
7: James Borrego is now probably a coaching free agent. He might be offered the permanent job. We just don't know that. But you think that he makes a lot of sense just because of his familiarity with Bryson Graham. Coaches, executives tend to hire people they're familiar with. Can I work with this guy? So maybe James Borrego is one of those guys. So let's at least put him on the list. Also, Willie Green.
6: Why not?
7: He's been to the playoffs 2 of 4 seasons in New Orleans. He's still a young man. He's somebody that was fired in November, but maybe, as Rod pointed out, maybe Bryson Graham wants to give a second chance.
6: What is his background? Doesn't he have?
7: He's got some stench of success. He's got the Steve Kerr stamp of approval. Was on the Warriors staff.
6: That's correct.
7: Has 2 championship rings he could bring to Chicago.
6: Come on now.
7: Fit in quite well.
8: I like what I'm smelling.
7: Willie Green, it's the whiff of success there, Dustin. That's number 2. Sean Sweeney. We got to go Sean Sweeney.
6: Well, he's just a part
7: of it. He's the guy.
6: He's the assistant with the Spurs, who will bring Wemby to Chicago.
7: Will not do that, but will be a candidate, one would think, right? One would think.
6: Why not? If he's considered the top assistant
7: also, he's
6: available.
7: Got the stamp of Casey Johnson. Casey Johnson
6: mentioned him
7: as a legitimate candidate any coaching search.
6: He's got KC stink on.
7: Yes, that's credibility there.
6: That's right.
7: Number 4, I would say Chris Quinn. Miami Heat assistant. He's been there a long time. He's going to get a lot of head coaching interviews. He was mentioned to me from somebody I talked to yesterday in the league who's now a working coach and assistant coach. He said Chris Quinn's name, don't be surprised if it pops up on the radar.
6: Is he a Notre Dame guy?
7: Yes,
6: right?
7: He's a Notre Dame guy.
6: There's a Domer connection?
7: There could be.
6: How do you know he went to Notre Dame?
7: I covered him at Notre Dame.
6: That's not
7: a long
6: the
7: time
6: answer.
7: Ago. Oh, yeah, I know what you mean. Yeah. They'll tell you.
6: That was a joke.
7: How do you know somebody went to Notre Dame? They'll tell you.
6: Yeah. Both my brothers went there.
7: Okay, I know.
6: You know how I know?
7: Because they told you.
6: That's how I know.
8: Because you told me.
7: Speaking of Notre Dame, nice segue, Mully.
6: Thank you, buddy.
7: Monty Williams was the head coach in New Orleans for a very long time.
6: Monty's
7: still
6: a young man.
7: 54 years old, out of coaching.
6: But he's
7: coaching, I think, his kids in Phoenix, perhaps. He had a good tenure with New Orleans when Bryson Graham was hired as his video coordinator. That's how he kind of got into the mix in terms of that's part of it. Monty fired in Detroit after one terrible season.
6: Right.
7: Things went awry there. But still, I think respected around the league.
6: Yes.
7: Has experience. I think he might be an interesting name to consider. Again, informed speculation here. And I think Mike Inouye, also the Timberwolves assistant coach, because of his reputation.
6: Well, and not only that, think about it. His mentor works with Mike Inouye. So you don't know. I'm talking about Bryce Graham. His mentor.
7: Del Demps
6: is with Minnesota. Now, there's the whole Matt Lloyd thing that everybody kind of has to kind of tiptoe around. But the reality is, if Mike Inouye was good enough to be a Bulls coach under Matt Lloyd, why wouldn't he be good enough to be a Bulls coach under Bryson Graham?
7: It's an excellent question. And it also, if he wants to be a head coach in the NBA and he's qualified as anybody on the marketplace, Del Demps, who was the mentor for Bryson Graham.
6: Yep.
7: Has a firsthand knowledge of just how good of an assistant coach he is.
6: Totally true.
7: Could connect the two. So you connect the dots. That's the way it works in coaching. So we've got six names on a list that I think is a pretty valid list of potential candidates. And we say potential candidates.
6: And we scratched out Alvin Gentry because we're ageist.
7: Well, he's 71.
6: Well, we're ageist.
7: I think a 39-year-old general manager, head of basketball operations,
6: don't hire a 71-year-old.
7: Executive vice president is his title.
6: All right.
7: Might not, but I think there might be some other names that surface. I'm sure there will be, but that's a good start.
6: All right. We shall be right back with Mike Florio. It is Mully and Haw, 104.3, The Score.
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13: 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A new boss for the Chicago Bulls, and his name is Bryson Graham. He is the new executive vice president of basketball operations officially. We'll meet him tomorrow, a press conference at noon. Round two of the NBA playoffs has tipped. Tonight, we've got Cavs, Pistons, Lakers, Thunder. NBA draft lottery is May the 10th. That's Sunday right here in town, 2 p.m. on ABC. On the four-letter network tonight, it's the NHL draft lottery. The Blackhawks will be picking in the top four, but they do have a 13.5% chance to be number one. The Cubs have won 12 in a row at Wrigley last night. Walk-off style, Michael Conforto, the offensive hero. Cubs rally for 2 in the ninth, 5-4 win. They're 23-12, 2 up on the Cardinals, 3 up on the Reds. Cubs-Reds today on the score, 6:05. Jameson Taillon, Andrew Abbott, the pitching matchup. White Sox blank the Angels, 6-0. Mune Murakami, Miguel Vargas go back-to-back, 6-0. Again, the final out west, same two teams. 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
6: 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Always fun to talk to our guy, Mike Florio. He joins us on the Plumbers 911 hotline. 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Local 130 plumbers get the job done right the first time. Michael, good morning. How are you, sir?
0: Hey, I'm doing great. How are you guys?
1: Doing well.
6: We're good. So on the calendar, we had the schedule release coming up sooner than it's going to be. They're moving it back for some reason. I know you've written about it. What do you think of the potential? I would imagine the Bears are going to get a lot of good games. Why the delay?
0: Well, they haven't said there will definitely be a delay. Mike North, the VP of broadcast planning, opened the door to the possibility that it won't land in the same week that we're now accustomed to. It would be next Tuesday, Wednesday, or Thursday, the 12th, 13th, or 14th of May. Could be the following week. Can't imagine it being any later than that. He made the point. It all comes down to when the commissioner says it's ready. And if he looks at it as they approach what would ordinarily be the release date and says it's not ready, work on this, work on this, work on that, they're going to have to go back to the lab. And they use all sorts of complicated formulas and AI and whatnot. But a big part of it is they love to engineer the primetime windows to have the best games. And when the Bears are now considered one of the best teams and they're a big draw, they had more than 30 million tune in for the wild card game on Prime Video on a Saturday night in January, the Bears are going to get jerked all over the place this year. They're going to be playing short weeks. They're going to be playing primetime. All coaches would prefer to have every game start at the same time every week, noon central on Sunday.
6: Yep.
0: That's the ideal routine to get into. The Bears are going to have to ignore that kind of normal. This year, it's going to be abnormal because I think we're going to see them all over the place. We saw it last year, and they weren't even regarded going into the season as a team that was likely to get as far as they did. Now that they are a team with a great quarterback that people are going to want to see, with a coach that is, you know, fascinating designer and executor of offense, get ready for Bears games to be all over the map this year.
1: Yeah, you know who plays at noon on Sundays every Sunday? Irrelevant teams. If you are good, you're going to be having to move around. That's a great problem to have for the Bears. Mike, this week in Springfield, the Senate reconvenes, and they will discuss the mega projects bill that passed through the House. Also, comma, Mayor Brandon Johnson from Chicago is going down to Springfield to talk to legislators as a Hail Mary effort to maybe re-inject Chicago into the equation. We know last week the NFL Stadium Committee met with George McCaskey and Kevin Warren from the Bears. Anything that you're hearing from either that meeting or when this all might come to a head?
0: Nothing different from what Kevin Warren, the team president, told us back in late March and then later told the media that they want to get something done late spring or summer. I just still don't know how much of Indiana is a real option or just a leverage play. And it doesn't surprise me that the Chicago mayor is injecting himself into this. He wants to be able to say when it's all said and done, I believe, hey, I tried everything I could to keep this team in Chicago. Don't blame me. Because we know they're leaving Chicago. It's whether it happens in Arlington Heights or happens in Indiana. Chicago, and I asked Warren that near the end of our interview in late March. Is there any way this thing plays out that a Chicago site just bubbles up out of nowhere and that becomes sort of a compromise or the first choice all along after these other two choices are fleshed out? I haven't gotten the impression that Chicago is a realistic option, even if that would make a hell of a lot more sense. I don't like these stadiums moving to suburban locations, but they don't consult me on those matters, and it's probably good for business that they don't.
6: I want to get back to the Bears. There have been all sorts of rumors floating around about them opening the season at Seattle, about on a Wednesday, by the way, about them possibly going to Spain for a game. Do we have any knowledge of what they definitely will or won't be doing? I agree with what you're saying. I think the way that they rallied in different games and Caleb Williams' heroics at the end of them mean the Bears are going to be playing on every platform and all over the different places on the dial.
0: 272 regular season games. We know two of them. 49ers-Rams in Australia on Thursday, September 10. And Cowboys-Ravens in Brazil on Sunday, September 27 in a 4:25 p.m. Eastern, 3:25 Central window on CBS. That's it. Everything else is unknown, and there's a good chance it's unresolved. And they really do have to take a stew of factors into consideration. I think it complicates things with 272 games instead of 256. You've got 18 weekends to fill instead of 17. It's only going to get worse when they go to 18 games and 20 weekends.

0: So you need to assume there's going to be one or two games that Jordan Love's not going to be able to go, because we've seen that the last 2 years. He's missed a couple of starts each year. Malik Willis has played well. They had no one after Willis left. I know in late March, the Packers were bandying about the possibility of Jimmy Garoppolo, maybe even Kirk Cousins before he landed with the Raiders. So Tyrod Taylor was out there. He's got 101 career starts, 29, 31, and 1 for his career. He used to be right around 500. Playing for the Jets will tend to pull anyone under 500. But he's been around for a long time. And he started, and he's one of the last quarterbacks that we're going to see this happen with, where a guy comes into the NFL and he's a pure backup and he never plays and nobody even knows much about him for 4 years. He was with the Ravens behind Joe Flacco. And then when he becomes a free agent, the Bills jump on him. They make him the starter. He took him to the playoffs in 2017. They gave the Jaguars a run for their money. I think 10-3 was the final score in the year that the Jaguars were up 10 and should have been up 17 over the Patriots in the AFC Championship. So Taylor has played good football. He's got a lot of experience, and they needed something. Desmond Ridder, all due respect, was not the answer to be the guy who was on deck to replace Jordan Love if and when he gets injured. Tyrod Taylor, I think, is better than folks realize, but is that an ideal backup when you know that, or should know, or should expect that Jordan Love's going to miss some time? We'll find out. But one game can be the difference between division champion, wild card. One game, the difference between first seed and fourth seed. One game can be the difference between you're in or you're out.
1: I'm curious. You mentioned Mahomes. I saw that Brett Veach says he's a way ahead of schedule. I mean, is that optimism or is he way ahead of schedule?
0: Well, I think back to the 2022 playoffs, and man, if you had the over-under at 1.5 for mentions of the Jaguars in this segment, if you had a Polymarket or Kalshi bet on it, you'll win, because we're talking about the Jaguars twice now. It was a playoff game against Jacksonville, and he suffered an ankle injury. He fought like hell to stay in the game. They made him go back and get X-rays, and the X-rays were negative, and he came in and he hobbled around. I mean, they know that they can't keep Patrick Mahomes from playing. And the moment he's cleared, he's going to play. And he's going to play like he used to play. I feel that. Like, there is no holding back Patrick Mahomes. He's not going to worry about possibly getting injured. He's going to go out and play football. New ACL or not, he's not going to blink. And I think they're accepting the fact that one of the realities of having an all-time great quarterback is you can't slow him down. You can't hold him back. You can't get him to be patient. He's not willing to do any of those things. He's going to want to play. And he's going to throw himself into this rehab process with the same zeal that he throws himself into everything else. He knows his legacy. He's got 3 Super Bowl wins. He's chasing Tom Brady. He's not going to let 2026 get off to a slow start because he wasn't ready to go. I think he'll be ready to go, barring something unexpected. And if the something unexpected happens, he won't blink. He'll get back to work, getting himself ready to come back as soon as possible.
2: All right, Mike, you've got an expansive staff, so I think I would suggest this for the offseason. Do a study on returns from ACL tears, because that would be remarkable. He did it in December, and when you look at the return to action for these guys now, how it has changed over the years, an ACL used to be at least a year, maybe 10 months. We're looking at him being on the field in July. That's not even, that's 8 months. What is safe? What is recommended? And how is this happening medical science-wise that they're able to recover as fast as they're recovering?
0: Hey, we've seen guys come back during the same season. Jerry Rice did in, what was it, 97? Rod Woodson came back from a week one ACL tear against the Lions in 95 and played in the Super Bowl. Adrian Peterson is still the ultimate example of a guy with an uncanny recovery. He tore his ACL Christmas Eve 2011, was playing week one against the Jaguars. I talked to him after that game. He said he could feel the scar tissue breaking up as he was running the ball in that game. And he won the league MVP award that year and came within, what, 6 yards? Something like that. He got very close to the single season rushing record set by Eric Dickerson in 84. So
1: Wow.
0: we've gotten spoiled, I think, to expect guys to be able to come back from a torn ACL, but a lot of them

0: aren't back to who they exactly were until a year goes by. Joe Burrow is the latest example of that. Tore the ACL November of 2020, came back 21, looked like the same guy, took the Bengals to the Super Bowl and almost won it. But the difference is Burrow is more stationary. Mahomes does a lot of moving around, change of direction, pirouette, a lot of stress. Lateral stress is going to be placed on that knee, but he's not going to blink. He's not going to think twice. And it may be a flaw, but it's part of what makes him great. And I think the Chiefs are coming to terms with the fact they got no say in this. They're going to have to physically restrain him from being on the field. And when he's out on the field, no one's going to be able to stop him from doing whatever he thinks he needs to do.
1: I'm curious, Mike, when we look at the Chicago Bears, and obviously we spend a lot of time doing that, the pass rush is a huge question mark. And the idea that they have kept talking about coaching their way out of it or figuring out different things, do you get the sense that they are going to hit the veteran free agent market and add a guy or two who can rush the passer, or are they just going to rely on perhaps the improvement of internal options and the return from injury of other guys? I mean, it just
0: Yeah, one
1: seems,
0: thing we never know
1: yeah.
0: is how a team really feels about a guy who hasn't played yet, the guys
1: Yes.
0: that are quietly being developed, and then they get unveiled, and we find out whether or not they can get it done. There aren't a ton of great pass rushers available because great pass rushers don't become available. Dante Fowler Jr. signed with the Seahawks today after a 1-year stint in Dallas. Jadeveon Clowney is still out there. There's not a long list of guys that you could just bring in and plug in. Von Miller is still out there.
1: Joey
0: So,
1: Bosa,
2: Bosa.
1: Hassan Reddick,
2: Yeah.
1: I don't know.
0: We
2: Their
0: get to the
2: names,
0: point with
2: Cam
0: a lot of these
2: Jordan.
0: older
2: Cam
0: guys, at
2: Jordan.
0: this point, like, why show up for the offseason program? I think if we
2: Right,
0: see some
2: right.
0: action with a veteran, it'll be around training camp or maybe
2: Okay.
0: even during camp.
2: Mike, Brendan Sorsby entered a residential treatment for gambling addiction. He is a college
1: It's
2: quarterback, formerly
1: incredible.
2: Cincinnati at Texas Tech. There's a possibility he will not be eligible to play college football any longer. If that's the case, there's been speculation that he would enter the NFL supplemental draft in July, I believe it is. What are you hearing about that, and what do you think their interest would be from teams?
0: Nobody's been picked in the supplemental draft since 2019. Jeffrey Kessler, who has been a thorn in the side for both the NCAA and the NFL over the years, he's reportedly helping Sorsby try to get his eligibility or maybe negotiate something with the NCAA and bring this to a conclusion. Time is of the essence because if he's going to try to enter the supplemental draft, the thing is going to happen in 2 months. My concern is, and I think back to what the NFL did to Terrell Pryor in 2012. He was in hot water with the NCAA, and when he went to the supplemental draft, the NFL concocted a way to suspend him, simulating what the NCAA was going to do with whatever reason they came up with. The NFL is very good at picking an outcome and then working backward to come up with the reasoning to support the outcome when the reasoning is we just wanted to do it. And I say that because I'm concerned they're going to come up with some way to hold Sorsby out, hiding behind this gambling addiction that is a direct product of how legalized gambling has become completely and totally normalized. And you think about the guys who are now in college and what their experience has been growing up, what is normal to them. It's normal to them to be bombarded with sportsbook advertisement. It's normal for them to tune in to NFL content and have sports books pushed and mentioned and bets touted during this coverage, which just makes it even more normal. And a certain percentage of those guys, oh, what a shock. They're going to develop an addiction. It's the, I read somewhere it's the strongest dopamine rush that you can have without taking a substance. So I
1: Wow.
0: hope the NFL understands at some level they've got a role in the various gambling addictions that are going to pop up. And when a guy shows up at the NFL's doorstep, I hope that they don't come up with some way to keep him out. That they understand we need to welcome him in. We need to work with them. Part of these addictions, they're on the NFL's hands and the other major sports leagues. that have participated in the hyping, the promotion, and the profiting from sports betting.
1: Great stuff, Mike. Great catching up with you. Really appreciate
2: Thanks,
1: it.
2: Thanks, Mike.
0: Thanks, guys. Have a great week.
2: You too.
1: That is Mike Florio from Pro Football
2: Very
1: Talk.
2: Interesting stuff.
1: Excellent stuff,
2: yeah,
1: always.
2: A lot going on still.
1: That Sorsby thing is just, I don't know why, but that is one of those stories that
2: it's unsettling.
1: It's so unsettling.
2: Yeah.
1: Because he was such a young man when this began, and the way that they would get him, and I mean the NCAA, would be for gambling on his own team, for laying bets on the team he played for, which apparently he did during a redshirt year at Indiana,
2: mm-hmm.
1: before they were a decent football program.
2: Before they were a powerhouse.
1: And I think that, I don't know, man. I just think that is crazy to me that a young man, how old are you at that point? 18 years old?
2: Yeah.
1: I don't know. It just feels like we're all partially responsible.
2: Well,
1: for
2: we
1: that.
2: Are. I mean, sports gambling is the fuel of sports radio.
1: Yes, it is.
2: We can't ignore that.
1: Right.
2: I mean, there's a responsibility that comes with all of this. And I think that all you can do is understand that dynamic and hope that people make good decisions in the context of the fun, that the enjoyment that people do get from it as well. You can do it legally. You can do it as a recreation without it becoming an addiction. But it's a fine line for a lot of people.
1: Yeah.
2: And so there's not something that we should just ignore and go out there and be hypocritical about it. You're right about 20-year-old college athletes that are tempted by everything being in their face, sports gambling being in their face.
1: Yeah, it's difficult.
2: But you've got to hope that they're equipped with the maturity to make those right decisions when faced with those. And they don't succumb to the temptation like this young man seems to. Now, the question broader is what Mike alluded to. Is like, does the NFL care? Does they have any responsibility now to take a chance and welcome him into the league?
1: The NFL is involved with this as well. I mean, it's
2: but
1: not.
2: So in that context, shouldn't they? The supplemental draft should be an outlet for this guy if he can't play college football and say, okay, we accept you. We'll draft you. We'll give you a chance, a second chance.
1: And how much time does it take? How much time in rehab does it take?
2: I don't know.
1: 2 months before he's got a, I don't know either.
2: It's a really good point, though.
1: It's a difficult question. And it's been bothering me since it came up.
2: I think we should come back and make a toast.
1: Oh, I like making it.
2: I think that we have been persuaded to try to get the most out of this show. And I think we've had a lot of interesting things to talk about today. So we should pick something to toast to when we come back.
1: We'll do that next. It is Mully and Haw with a toast to you on Chicago's Sports Radio 104.3 The Score.
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8: Mully and Haw, 104.3, the score. So we've been apparently talking a lot about boozing.
9: Have we been?
8: I don't know. But
9: more than usual?
8: Mitch is out today, but he's always listening.
9: He's always listening.
8: He has no problem if we want to make a toast. And Chad Feldman was apparently listening. He came down and delivered us some bottles.
9: He did. He brought by. Thank you, Chad.
8: Thanks, Chad.
9: Definitely appreciate that. Single batch Irish cream liqueur, Five Farms from County Cork, Ireland.
8: Ah, Jesus.
9: A place where I'm sure you're familiar with.
8: I am not familiar with County Cork, of course.
9: Yes, County Cork.
8: Yes, but I've not had this before.
9: No, it isn't. But don't start now.
8: Smells great.
9: So he brought it by, and we felt obligated that before 10 o'clock to open it.
8: Celebrate life.
9: Celebrate life. We made a reference to
8: glorious day.
9: What were we toasting? What were we talking about? Somebody taking a shot of Malort and then a shot of champagne.
8: Yes.
9: Something to the effect of
8: Dustin was going to drink Malort over
10: Malort and then champagne.
8: I don't know where their champagne.
9: Didn't we talk about champagne
10: that
9: earlier?
10: That sounds like I know a bartender at the Spring Inn who does champagne and Malort in a mix. And so,
8: really, yeah. In a mix.
10: Not like not at
8: bubbly.
10: The same time, but like. We'll do both okay. in a session.
9: Well, nonetheless, the Cubs were talking about they were toasting Craig Counsell's 900th victory last week. Mm. And they did a shot of Malort, and I think we got information they did that after certain special occasions. And then we were referencing it earlier because Dustin, you were talking about the podcast "Lovable Reunion," where David Ross and Anthony Rizzo talked about all the drinking they did in 2016.
8: Way too much drinking.
9: Considerable.
10: Lots.
8: Hard to believe they won.
10: Lots of drinking.
8: Yeah.
9: Considerable. Hard to believe they could hit the fastball down the middle. Because it was like, well, which one do you hit?
10: Well, one of the stories is about hitting the one in the middle, actually.
9: Yes.
10: So, to your point.
9: Because it was not always clear which one. It was a little blurry. So we thought in that spirit that we asked for, something to toast. So I toast. I will start it.
8: You start.
9: Because I've poured four glasses. They're not shot glasses. These are styrofoam cups.
8: I provided the cups.
9: Thank you for the fancy stuff. Styrofoam cups will do. Here's to the Blackhawks tonight, the NHL draft lottery. May the ping pong balls bounce your way, and may you get the number one pick and use it on Gavin McKenna. Good Irish lad. I'll drink to that.
8: Sláinte.
9: You're next.
8: Mm.
9: You do the toast and you drink it when you.
8: Oh,
9: when you
8: drink I'm
9: toast.
8: Just sipping along. I'm trying.
10: Well, maybe Mully wanted to do four shots, one with each. One with each one. Saying.
8: I didn't drink the whole shot. I just.
10: That's also
8: it.
10: The idea. I mean, it's not a sipper. It's
9: I'm
10: a
9: done.
10: Shooter.
8: All right,
9: I got to get it out of my system. I got to work out soon.
8: I'm looking forward to the draft lottery. I am obsessed with it, but I want to give a toast and a shout out to the soon-to-be AL Central champion Chicago White Sox to them getting to 500 tonight. I would walk 500 miles.
11: And I would walk 500 more.
8: Here's to the White. That's Scottish. But nonetheless, here is to the White Sox getting to 500. And at this point in the season, never thought it would happen.
9: Excellent toast. Excellent sentiment. I never thought that, well, I shouldn't, that sounds, it's May 5th. So if they get to 500, great. May it long continue. Dustin.
10: I am going to raise a glass to Rod Walker of NOLA.com.
8: He was excellent.
10: Behind the scenes look at the Mully and Haw show. When his name was first mentioned, kind of got the frowny face and the thumbs down emojis.
8: I did not frown.
10: Why in the world? Trust. Trust somebody who's been around for a minute and a half.
8: So this is really a toast to you.
10: No, it's a toast to Rod Walker for delivering. Yeah,
9: self-congratulatory.
10: Toast to Rod Walker for delivering.
8: Here's to me. Here's to me.
10: Toast to Rod Walker for delivering. Listen, inform and entertain. That's what Sports Talk Radio is all about.
9: He did that.
10: And he informed.
9: And entertained.
10: And now we are entertaining.
9: We're definitely more entertained. He was an excellent guest.
10: Cheers to Rod Walker.
9: So here's to Rod Walker. But
8: and
9: enough
8: Dustin.
9: Of you talking about me. Let's talk about me.
8: What did Rod Walker think of me?
9: Yeah, right.
10: And I just took the whole shot. I'm not sipping it. I'm shooting it.
9: I did too. I'm done. I'm all out. I have to say this.
10: I'd like a Mick Ultra chaser, by the way.
9: He was, you should have led with the fact that he was the four-time Louisiana Sports Writer of the Year.
10: So I let you
9: that's
10: do that
9: how you
10: because,
9: get our attention.
10: Because you are a good researcher, and you know, and that's part of why
9: that
10: I
9: guy
10: thought,
9: was excellent.
10: And that's part of why I thought I wasn't going to get the frowny face.
9: Okay, you didn't. Way no frowny go. Face. Brandon.
12: All right, so since Dustin did, I kind of expect him to do Cubs, so I will do the Cubs on this one so we cover all four.
8: Look at you.
12: I want to give a toast to Craig Counsell for pushing all the right buttons because
8: fair
12: early,
8: enough.
12: I'm not going to lie, I was like, I don't know, is he the right manager for this team? And he's been showing why he's worth the money right now.
9: Hold on.
12: So
9: hold
12: him
9: on.
12: And the Cubs.
8: David needs more.
12: Oh,
8: he's going
12: he
8: to
12: he's
8: got
12: to get
8: you.
12: Some more.
9: Well,
12: yeah.
9: I mean, you guys went too fast. All right, I didn't pour enough. There, I just had a little bit of drop.
12: Here's, so I want to give a toast to Craig Counsell for that.
9: Here's to Craig Counsell.
8: Here's to Craig.
9: Pushing all the right buttons. That's very smooth.
8: I've got a little left for another shot if anyone
9: you
8: has
9: need,
8: a toast.
9: You need that would go great with coffee.
10: That would go excellent with coffee.
9: You know, that would. I'm just going to keep this right
10: let's
9: here.
10: Let's keep that around.
8: My buddy's father-in-law, God rest his soul, he used to love a little, I think he had Emmett's. Is that the name of it? It's another Irish cream type thing. And he would get up in the morning and have that in his coffee in his retirement. And he would be like, hey, did anyone see my cream? As if it were
9: like a creamer.
10: But he's missing his Bailey's.
9: Yeah, that's a good way. That's a good way to get going in the morning for some people.
8: It's a tasty treat.
9: Yeah, it's
8: Why
9: a tasty
8: not?
9: Treat.
8: Yeah,
9: it's very smooth. It's a good dessert drink.
8: Bailey's?
9: Yes. Well, or well, Five Farms.
8: Five Farms.
9: From County Clark, County Cork,
8: stuff.
9: Ireland.
10: Anthony Rizzo was talking about doing a shot of Woodford, followed by a shot of 5-Hour Energy.
8: Oh,
9: yeah.
8: Boy.
10: And he
8: no,
10: did one of
8: you.
10: Those. He did one of those during the rain delay of Game 7.
9: I remember that episode.
8: So what are you, a very wide awake booze hound? Is that the idea?
9: They had a lot of different combinations.
10: Yeah.
9: The most interesting part or revealing part, there's so many different aspects of that podcast, but one of it is a consistent theme is all of the drinking.
8: I remember having a shot at a bar, and it was you get Kahlua, and you fill
9: oh, I like Kahlua.
8: You fill Kahlua up like say that far in a shot glass, and then you take a spoon and you pour Bailey's over the spoon, like you turn the spoon so it doesn't catch it, right? Just the top of it, and you pour Bailey's over it, and it comes up with a tiny top of Bailey's on Kahlua. And they call it a baby Guinness.
9: Hmm.
8: And what it is like this tiny shot.
9: I like that idea.
8: Tiny shot of chocolate
9: mm-hmm.
8: that is just like a little chocolate bomb.
9: That would be excellent. You know how I like the sort of sweet liquor.
8: You'd like that.
9: And I'm in search of the next time we do this, and I'm recommending and once a week.
8: I think tomorrow would be a good time.
9: Would be. I got to bring in some Screwball, the peanut butter whiskey, and then we could.
8: Yes.
9: I don't want to.
8: Are we building our way up to his Malort? Or can we avoid that completely?
9: I'm going to try to avoid the Malort altogether.
8: Yeah.
9: Although, nothing against it. I don't think that Moises Ballesteros is going to catch three games. I think that he will definitely, he will maybe catch one more in an emergency. But Craig Counsell's tone told me no. That's not something they have in the plans.
10: It was an informed vet.
9: Yeah.
8: In other words, you had seen his attempt to catch in a game,
10: and then I heard Craig Counsell.
8: That will never happen again.
10: And then I heard Craig's comments, and I paired that together, and here we go.
9: He came out of the game last night to go with Brandon's toast, kind toast to Craig Counsell. So, Ballesteros is on first. They pinch run for him with Matt Shaw.
8: Yes.
9: Notice it wasn't. It wasn't another runner that they had at the disposal. It was Matt Shaw.
8: Yeah.
9: And so we would replace him as a DH so he didn't burn two players. And then Matt Shaw up against he gets pinch hit four with a right-hander on the mound.
8: Yes.
9: Michael Conforto. What happened next? Michael Conforto goes deep.
8: Yeah.
9: And now Michael Conforto, 4 of 9 in pinch hit situations.
8: Unbelievable.
9: And that's just pushing the right buttons.
8: Yeah. I'm not sure Michael Conforto knew he was a good pinch hitter, but he's done excellent. That was his first at bat since April 25th.
9: No, I think he played the 29th.
8: Okay,
9: it was the 29th, but
8: still
9: several
8: a
9: days.
8: While.
9: Yeah, you're right. I mean, a guy who's used to playing on a regular basis, adjusting to a pinch hit role,
8: and hitting a home run to win a
9: lot
8: game
9: of respect.
8: For the first time in his career.
9: You know,
8: pretty
9: and
8: incredible.
9: And to underscore that. Nicky Lopez could have been a pinch runner option instead of Matt Shaw, but then you burn two players, and you don't want to do that. So I think the managing of this team, the execution of this team, everything's going right for the Cubs right now, and so much fun.
8: It's really...
9: And the Sox.
8: It's pretty good. Oh, the Sox.
9: And the Sox.
8: That's pretty good, too.
9: Tonight, Eric Fetty on the mound.
8: I believe it is Eric Fetty.
9: Eric Fetty goes for the Sox against the Angels, a team they should be able to... Yeah, take care of. I mean, it's.
8: Hey, they're ahead of them in the athletic rankings for the first time in forever because they've been 30th.
9: I love that you were refreshing up until you found
8: a
9: result. Imagine how mad you would have been if they'd been 30th again. We have Eric.
8: You would have heard language.
9: Eric Fetty against Sam Aldegari for the Angels. And then for the Cubs, of course, it's Jameson Taillon, Andrew Abbott on the mound, on the hill, left-hander. So I wonder. If Mo Baller is going to be in the lineup tonight against the lefty, I wonder if it's going to be Matt Shaw. Get all the right-handed hitters in there that you can.
8: I would have Mo Baller as a constant in my lineup.
9: Batting second?
8: I would always. I love that they moved him up, and I love that PCA was where he was because he came up in a big moment and hit a
9: triple. That's a great point, really.
8: Yeah.
9: I mean, the fact that PCA was up where he was.
8: Oh,
9: makes a lot of sense.
8: Yeah, is he at eighth, I think, with Dansby behind him? But that is a hell of a lineup. That hurts you all over the place.
9: Pre-game coverage right here on the Score, 6:05, first pitch, 6:40, in crystal clear FM quality, brought to you by the Northwestern Medicine Cubs Radio Network.
8: All right, and the Sox are an 8:40 start, I believe, and is it 6 o'clock, Dustin?
10: 6 o'clock.
8: ESPN is our draft lottery. Which we haven't talked enough about, but here it is.
9: Draft lottery, 6 o'clock.
8: Yes.
9: The Chicago Lead will break it down at 6:30 on CHSN.
8: Okay. So you'll already know.
9: I'm going to know.
8: Will you know who they pick?
9: Because at 6, I'm going to recommend.
8: Yeah.
9: I'll make some recommendations at 6:30.
8: Do so.
9: Yeah.
8: Recommend a blue liner if they're picking
9: They're
8: fourth.
9: Having a watch party,
8: they're
9: think.
8: They're guaranteed to pick at least fourth.
9: Yes.
8: So
9: top
8: we
9: four.
8: Should keep that in mind because they finished, they finished second, right?
9: Pretty low.
8: From the bottom. Yeah.
9: Pretty low.
8: Penultimate, as they say in the business. All right. We've got Layla and Marshall. I've seen both of them in the house, and we'll bring them in and chat with them next. Maybe we can give them a toast.
9: I don't know.
8: Are we out of it? Okay.
9: Chad!
8: It's Mully and Haw, 104.3 The Score.
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14: 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Thanks to Adam Stutz. He gets us twitching away in the morning, and thanks to everyone for calling and texting and emailing.
15: Most of all, thank you for listening on this Cinco de Mayo.
14: Cinco de Mayo.
15: Tuesday, May 5th.
14: Yeah, let's celebrate.
15: Let's have another drink.
14: Here we go. Let's get some tequila in here. And thanks to our executive producer. He is Mr. Dustin William Rhodes.
16: And a pitch. High drive. Right center field. Going back to Tavares. It is high. It is far. Judgian blast. Here comes the judge.
14: A lot of tributes to
15: nice
14: John
15: tribute
14: Sterling.
15: By Michael Kay.
14: It was wonderful. And thank you, Brandon Fryer, for sharing that.
17: Devin Williams comes set first base side of the rubber. He'll try again. 0-2. His pitch. Swing and a miss. Ball game over. Mets win. The Mets win. That was for you, John Sterling.
15: That's cool.
14: That's very cool.
15: Len Casper also
14: Mets
15: did one
14: radio.
15: Nice
14: yes.
15: tribute with the White Sox broadcast.
14: I love that was all over the country from broadcasters celebrating a great broadcaster. A lot
15: it
14: of
15: was.
14: Fun. Yeah. When you lose that kind of person in your life, whomever it may be, whatever team you follow, it leaves a mark. That hurts. That's the guy you watch the games with. Hey, we got Marshall Harris.
18: What up, fellas?
15: Hello,
18: Happy
15: Marshall.
18: Tuesday. It is a glorious, glorious Tuesday.
15: Cheers to you. We should toast your arrival.
18: You just want another shot. I got you. Go. I'm on to you guys.
14: And Layla Rahim.
15: Layla. Here's to you. Let's have another drink.
14: Here's to you as well.
19: Do you guys remember those old commercials? It was like the real men of genius. Here's to you. And it
15: yes.
19: was like Mr. Whoever.
18: Real yeah. men of genius.
19: Yeah.
15: Yes. Here's to you, Layla.
19: Thank you.
15: Where's my drink?
19: Yeah, it's this is a really pretty bottle.
15: The bottle is very decorative.
18: Here's to you, Mr. Liquor yeah. Bottle Maker.
19: Mr. Liquor Bottle Maker.
15: Yeah, that's it. That's perfect.
18: They were great commercials, by the way.
19: They really were.
14: That was funny.
15: Yeah.
19: They lasted a long time.
15: We didn't need much prodding this morning to find a reason.
18: No one twisted your arm?
15: No. Very.
19: Man, Irish
15: festive
19: is
15: morning.
19: Cool.
15: I think with a lot to celebrate. Are you celebrating the Bulls hire?
18: I am. I'm yep. good with it. Yep. You know, you guys had a phenomenal conversation with a beat writer from NOLA.com. And a lot of the points that were made, to me, it is about, number one, getting the right players on the roster. That is job one. And
15: you're so
18: to
15: right.
18: do that, you got to be able to get through the draft and hit on people.
15: And evaluate correctly.
18: Exactly.
19: Yeah, it really does seem like in the descriptions of what we heard of Bryson Graham that player development was a sore spot with ownership and who was in charge with trying to get this done. And, you know, we could ask Peter Patton, but he's on the Knicks team that just scored over 130 points.
15: Development was
19: last
15: a problem.
19: Night.
15: Evaluation, I think, was even the bigger problem. And there's also the element I think Mully and I both appreciated and talked about today, like the story of just somebody who started as an intern,
14: yeah,
15: ended as a lead executive there, and now is in charge of the Bulls. It's just a cool narrative.
18: I want to see the pixelation on that photo of him carrying the boxes
15: on his phone. Right? Isn't that cool? Because
18: you already know that was several generations of phone ago.
14: Yes, that's so much fun. That's a good laugh.
19: Well, and there's an appreciation for a guy who, you know, follows the formula that we were given, work hard and good things will happen.
14: That's
19: and
14: the formula.
19: You have to be really, really good to beat a lot of what happens in sports and front office hiring just in general. And to see that, I think, is really encouraging.
15: He's a Texan.
19: Yeah, he went to Texas A&M.
15: Yeah, he's an Aggie. He grew up in San Antonio,
19: I believe. Yeah, went to Reagan High School.
15: And that's where Del Demps discovered him at Texas A&M. Del Demps was his first boss in New Orleans and still remains one of his mentors. So, yeah, long road, but 15 years in New Orleans shows you that they valued him and he appreciated being in an organization where he was respected.
14: I wish he was doing the news conference today.
15: I do too.
14: I'm ready to hear it. You know, I'll wait a day. That's fine. But I'm ready for him to win that thing.
19: Yeah, come on down because the draft lottery is Sunday. And the combine starts on Sunday. So,
14: the draft lottery is tonight. It starts at 6 o'clock on ESPN. NHL.
18: Blades of Steel.
14: First one up.
19: Yeah. I long for a day where I do not care about the Hawks draft lottery.
15: You know what? Thank you.
19: Can I please get that? I don't know. Sometime in the next five bloody years.
15: How about next year?
14: There's only one.
19: Can I talk about free agency with the Blackhawks for once?
14: This is the first time Kyle Davidson will not have two first round picks unless he trades his 3 second rounders into the first.
19: Oh, man likes second round picks.
18: I do wish the Bulls had a 13.5% chance of getting the number one overall pick instead of the 1.5% chance they have.
14: How are you handling this glorious day?
19: Lamenting randomly about hockey, evidently. Didn't think that was happening. We are going to talk about the trust level in the Bulls also to hire the right guy. What is the criteria? Joel Lorenzi has been all over this. He's been a wonderful guest, writer for The Athletic, covered a franchise that Michael Reinsdorf talked about quite a bit in Oklahoma City. So we're going to have him on at 10:25. 10:45, a familiar name to everybody, has entered the chat as a possibility from a respected NBA source. Get ready for Tibbs talk at 10:45. Yeah, I was as surprised as you guys.
15: Wow.
19: 11 o'clock, we will talk about the Cubs and their incredible win last night. Ray Diaz was there. Ian Happ joins us at 11:25. And Hattie B's is our new sponsor for the Ian Happ segment. So think about some good chicken this lunch hour show. Five on it is at noon. Will Gilroy, who is an NBA writer for The Athletic based in New Orleans, is joining us at 12:25. Russ Dorsey is in studio for the hour to talk about the Sox and the Cubs at 1.
15: Have a great show.
14: See you guys.
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11: Jake Mintz at Cespedes BBQ now joining us. Jake, thanks for coming on.
15: I spent some time in Chicago over the weekend. First time I've been there, Wrigley Field, in a decade. And I got to say, you folks got something special cooking. Not that you need to hear it from a foreigner like me.
16: Hey, man, you're not from here, all right? You don't know how it is. I grew up in L.A.
17: Anaheim.
16: Whatever, man.
11: What drew you to this particular matchup this weekend, and why'd you want to go?
15: Leading into the weekend, I considered to doing this 999 challenge. However, I will be honest with you, upon arrival in the Wrigley Field bleachers, proved to be quite an expensive proposition.
18: Well, yeah.
15: And so I decided to pull the plug before even getting started.
19: And Eric chickens out again. Quack, quack, quack.
18: Wait, you didn't even make it through the first inning?
15: The 999 challenge is in my future. I guarantee that.
18: But at a minor,
15: it will be done at home. It will be done at home with a, you know, financially reasonably priced case of lager and some grilled Franks right in front of me.
20: Have the courage to drink alone.
18: I love that you're going to do it at your house. I think going to a minor league game and doing it would be just as much fun because you get the same kind of doing it at your house. Just seems. I don't know.
15: Well, doing it at your house solo seems sad.
21: It's less sad when I can see you if I'm drinking alone.
15: To me, Wrigley Field's 999 challenge felt like starting this on hard mode. I want to ease into that at home.
11: I would agree with that. And then why am I suddenly reminded of the Wade Boggs challenge from It's Always Sunny in Philadelphia?
15: I mean, that's a different level. It was like 62 beers on a cross-country flight. Like, I'm not.
11: And maybe then, and then you hit a home run, right?
22: There's nothing more fun than winning. So come on, drink up. I'll have one with you.
23: Nice. Yeah. Let's do it, guys. Let's drink.
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11: In the words of Charlie from Always Sunny, after the Wade Boggs Challenge, what do now? This is Raheemy Harrison Grody going up on a Tuesday. And the Bulls have a man in the front office now. Welcome to Bryson Graham. Marshall's just smirking at me.
18: No, I just don't know what the Wade Boggs Challenge is. I feel like I should know what that is.
11: So the Wade Boggs Challenge, I read it on the Google machine as 70 beers on a cross-country flight.
18: And did you say 70?
11: Yeah,
18: with
11: like
18: a T-Y on the end?
11: Wade Boggs Challenge, Always Sunny. Okay. According to the AI overview, always scroll down, but this will work because it's fiction. The Wade Boggs Challenge is a drinking feat popularized by It's Always Sunny in Philadelphia, Season 10, Episode 1, The Gang Beats Boggs, where the characters attempt to consume 70-plus beers on a cross-country flight. It is based on a real-life legendary drinking record often attributed to Hall of Fame player Wade Boggs, who guest-starred in the episode. So they get their bags. They go from Philly all the way to L.A., and then Charlie hits a home run at a Little League field and then turns to Mac and says, what do now? And oftentimes I am faced with that very question multiple times in a day, sober, but I seem to have the same answers regardless of what substance I've consumed, which is I don't know. The Bulls at least know. The Bulls made a hire. It wasn't the guy we thought they were going to hire. Matt Lloyd had all these Bulls connections and this Bulls resume. Well, psych. They ended up hiring Bryson Graham, the longtime New Orleans Pelicans exec who ended up moving to Atlanta. And right now, there is reason to be optimistic about what we're seeing, cautiously optimistic. We are in wait and see mode when it comes to how he wants to try to rebuild this team.
18: Am I a cynic, Layla? Because the first thought that came to my mind when they made this hire and went away from Matt Lloyd is they really are trying to be a fresh start and a clean break and doing something that is not historically what they have done. Because they had no connections to this man. And he said, come in and you have the say of how we're going to get this thing back on the tracks. And that is so foreign to me after following the Bulls and their owners, the Reinsdorfs, and how they usually do business. And I, the cynic in me says, they hear people saying this is the way that they do things and say, we're going to show them by doing something completely opposite of what people expect us to do. Does that make me a cynic?
11: No, but here's the thing. That's what happened with Arturis Karnišovas and Mark Eversley. Neither one of them had connections to the franchise. Arturis was famous for being connected to the scout who helped find Nikola Jokic, famously in the second round. And that flash in the pan for Denver alongside other talent that they had brought in where they could afford to take a risk like that and hit is what brought AK and then ultimately Mark Eversley and ultimately Billy Donovan here. And John Paxson had stepped away. I don't know how much he was involved with the process at that time, but that he had vacated his position in the front office to be able to allow that to happen. So again, they did that. But this time, we have to also ask, given everything that Michael Reinsdorf talked about, and that given this is a surprise in a way, how much has the interview process at times, especially with the previous regime, you may have thought they went one direction with a draft pick, Derek Queen, for example, and then they go a complete other way in Noah Essienge. That's scouting, but it does indicate Patrick Williams, for example, with the fourth overall pick. That's the part of this for me. The interview process, as we understand, Bryson Graham nailed, and he does have an impressive resume, starting as an intern in New Orleans, having played college ball at Texas A&M, working his way from the very bottom to the very top. And he is respected in the league. But you just don't want the one process to override everything else that may have been the criteria involved with who was available.
18: This feels like,
11: whether it be Talib, whether it be Lewin from the Celtics, whether it be Matt Lloyd from the Timberwolves, who had the Bulls adjacent resume.
18: This seems to me a situation where you can look at a couple of things. the previous regime and what they did and all the bad things that happened while they were in charge. You can look at Michael Reinsdorf's press conference explaining what he wanted and when he took shots specifically at Arturs Karnišovas for not being a good communicator and saying, hey, my last relationship didn't work out because this person was like this. I'm going to go in the other direction. That's on its surface what it feels like. So much to the point, Layla, where I realized, wait, this guy was in charge in Atlanta, the team that actually made the trade that the Bulls should have made on draft night and got that unprotected pick.

0: of the other candidates. Lloyd and the Timberwolves, I'd say they're doing pretty well. Perennial Western Conference finalists, even with or without Anthony Edwards. We saw what happened with Adeyemi this season. Maybe that's my recency bias, but I feel like the Timberwolves have been putting something good together for years. Then on the other side of it, you have Lewin with the Celtics. Okay, well, obviously Dave Lewin and the Celtics' best practices have turned out well. I'm sorry that they had a debilitating ankle injury from one of their stars, but they seem to have still done okay in the process, being a perennial contender. And then Spurs' DNA speaks unto itself when you consider Dave Tellep, who is somebody who is part of what looks like yet another dynasty. When the Spurs are out here winning 4 in 9 years previously, and Pop is still a part of the organization, even though things have changed, I still trust that they know how to get it done in San Antonio. Enter Bryson Graham, who is of a different franchise, and aces the interview process, as we heard, and was one of the candidates. Now, I do want to point this out. I read that the Bulls did use a search firm to help in this process. So maybe that eases a concern a little bit as to whether or not it's a pure rebound hire. But when you consider that, oh, he's not afraid of doing these things. He's not afraid of trading his star in Trae Young. He's not afraid of doing business with the Pelicans, which I believe was your biggest sin in the three cardinal sins of Arturis Karnišovas, was it not?
1: Okay.
0: Or was it the Patrick Williams contract?
1: The Patrick Williams contract was number one because it was the double down of not having him sign an offer sheet anywhere and giving him money. And by the way,
0: 5 and 90, in case you forgot, just in case.
1: There are several ways that Bryson Graham can impress me individually, like make an impression upon me. If you want to make the quickest impression on me, let draft night pass, because we know on draft night you'll get players and whatnot. And it's going to take a while to find out how good those players really are. But if you really want to impress me, and if you want to impress actual Bulls fans, fans that have painstakingly followed this team for however many years throughout the Acme, all you got to do is one thing.
0: Pain.
1: Do you know the one thing you can do immediately that would make you be like, oh, okay, this dude knows what he's doing? Find a way to unload Patrick Williams. You find a way to do that and get that salary off the books. Exactly. The way you looked at me, exactly. Because it would be nothing short of a miracle.
0: So I just looked at Marshall like, number one, he's the interviewer asking you to do spec work for free. You're like, oh, you really want to be our GM? Like this turned into some reality show, but a dangerous one, like, I don't know, Room Raiders or something, or Next. I just named wheels off MTV reality shows that were like old dating shows.
1: My
0: from
1: favorite
0: the 2000s.
1: Was Eliminate. I'm just going to go ahead and say that. Eliminate was a
0: or
1: great
0: like Cheaters,
1: show.
0: Cheaters, where there actually were brushes
1: cheaters.
0: With death. You're like, oh, you really want to be our GM? Give me a plan to trade away Patrick Williams.
1: Too many times I thought Cheaters was going to turn into an episode of Cops because I thought someone was going to lose their life.
0: Which is pretty much what you're asking.
1: No, I think
0: that's the test. The test is this.
1: No, it's not the test. I just said if you want to make the quickest impression, like, do you not agree? Like, if we got through draft night and Patrick Williams was no longer on the Bulls, what would you say the next day?
0: I can't believe that happened.
1: Exactly. But we know he's capable of making moves. I'm not saying he has to do that.
0: Patrick Williams is so nice, and I always feel terrible.
1: Oh, I love Patrick Williams as a person.
0: Let's just qualify this. You and I would 150 million billion percent have signed the contract. I'd be like, yes, I'm 5'3 and I can't shoot, but I'm here to help.
2: I think it's safe to put this out there, right? Like, when we make all these analyses of these moves and these terrible contracts, it's never the player's fault. The player's going to play, baby. It's never the player's fault. It's the evaluator's fault.
0: Mitch Trubisky couldn't help where he was drafted. Like, what's Mitch going to do? Be like, no, thank you. I will take a later pick.
2: This is all about bad evaluations, terrible evaluations.
1: And that's the point.
0: For whatever, that one, though, hurts me on some level. I don't know why. It's just sometimes I get triggered. I don't like picking on people. But the contract is what it is. And it is a massive example, along with not doing business with the Pelicans, trying to acquire a high, unprotected first round pick in the next year's draft, one of the best the NBA has seen, and then you decide no, and your draft lottery pick goes to Noah Essienge, who is years away from possibly seeing the NBA.
1: I mean, he played in an NBA game last season. He was out there on the floor. I saw him before he got hurt. Like, I don't know what type of role he would have had on a team that was good, but I'm very confident that the one thing that this guy is going to do, Bryson Graham, in his first year, immediately, they're going to get the picks right. They've got two first-round picks. We don't know where one of those picks is going to land.

0: And but I believe he will get good talent in the building that a coach can work with, and they'll be off and running. And the recent evidence of guys like Dyson Daniels in 2022,
1: right?
0: Trey Murphy III and Herb Jones in 2021. You can look at some of the undrafted guys that he's picked up. Grand Theft Alvarado.
1: That's the one for me, is Jose Alvarado.
0: I saw him last night doing work in a playoff series.
1: It's also just the ways that these talented players were acquired, too. It's not just a one process guy. You know, these are all these different ways of being able to not only acquire, but develop talent. And that's part of it, Marshall, too, that I think was pretty evident when we heard the reports surrounding how the Bulls wanted to hire Bryson Graham. That talent, not just acquisition and evaluation, but development mattered. And, you know, for our who's owed an apology award when we say that, I'm looking in the direction of Peter Patton.
0: Peter Patton.
1: You got to have guys like that on your staff. And if they may disagree at times with other people in a regime, in sports, whatever, on how somebody's going to become their best selves, and I'm not saying that necessarily occurred here, but I want to qualify by saying that those people need to be in a front office to help guys where you do see guys like Io DeSumo and Kobe White flourish, and you see Io score 43 and help the Timberwolves advance.
0: And win game one against the Spurs in the next round.
1: The Spurs. Who looked unstoppable.
0: Yeah, well, Wembanyama, he was unstoppable on one end of the court last night, just not the other. I mean, he got a triple-double with 12 blocks, playoff record, 12 blocks in the game.
1: But that's the point. Okay, it looks so much easier when somebody who knows what they're doing knows how to put it together. And that's what, this is not an unsolvable problem. And I feel like there are so many times where we think it is because we didn't have the right people showing us how to solve it.
0: The impressive thing about what you're hearing about Bryson Graham in comparison to the old regime, and I keep saying, and I don't want to be the one that says in a comparison to the old regime, but when it's that bad, that is the kind of opposite thing that you're trying to say. How far away from this can we go? And the thing that it's impressive is what you hear about Graham as being a guy who doesn't necessarily think he has all the answers and is not afraid to listen to other people. That sounds at the other end of the scale, the complete antonym of what Arturis Karnišovas was. If you were in any way a person that was going away from what he was saying, if you didn't agree 100%, you were gone. That is what we learned during the Acme era.
1: Those are the reports that we seem to get from guys like Joe Calley and others, yes.
0: And you have to be able to have some diversity of thought in these positions if you want to move forward. Because guess what? Other teams are doing this too. And if they're taking a more wholesome approach, a more diversified approach to how you can attack different problems, and you're not, you're losing.
1: Well, I also think that what was important, what was one of the comments and the sound bites that stuck out to us from Michael Reinsdorf's press conference was communication. And he joked, and I think he was correct, was that Arturis and Mark were not, and he specifically mentioned Arturis, they were not the best communicators. And if the interview process is anything, it is communicating. So if that is something that is a priority to them, then welcome Bryson Graham. And you know, we've seen multiple reports saying that John Paxson excused himself from the interview process with Matt Lloyd, didn't want that relationship to color how the Bulls were able to judge this in any way. And they used a search firm. We have a reason to wonder if the rebound aspect is big here, but you can also ask, maybe the process is more sound as well.
0: Yeah, with Graham in particular, look, it's day two, I guess, since day one is when they announce it, right? And then day three will be the press conference. But I'm optimistic, pragmatically optimistic about where this can go if this guy is who I think he is based on what everyone is telling us about him. But we'll let him speak for himself tomorrow.
1: Absolutely. Yeah, his press conference we expect to be at noon tomorrow. Of course, we will bring you everything we possibly can here on 104.3 The Score. That is Marshall Harris. I'm Layla Rahimi. Me in with you on this Tuesday. Our producers are Ray Diaz and Tyler Buterbaugh. Brandon Fryer helps us out as well. You can text us and call us. Some of you have been. Hi, guys. 312-644-6767 is our number. And you can also join our Twitch mob. The chat is up and running. twitch.tv/TheScoreChicago. We are also on YouTube as well at The Score Chicago, our video crew. is Connor O'Donnell, Jacob Stutz, Max Curtis, and Cody Westerland. We're going to stay in the Bulls discussion and have one of the guests that has really gotten a lot of good feedback from our listeners, so we like to bring him on as well. Glad we agree on it. Joel Lorenzi, who is a Chicago-based NBA writer for The Athletic. He's had a lot of really good observations when it comes to what's gone on with the Bulls regime change, with Billy Donovan leaving. He'll join us next. And at 10:45, I said it before and I'll say it again, a respected source in the NBA has connected Tom Thibodeau's name and the Bulls. So we'll do that in this first hour. That's all coming up next.
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0: 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This was a test.
1: Is a coordinated monthly test of the broadcast stations in your area. Equipment that can quickly warn you during emergencies is being tested. If this had been an actual emergency, official messages would have followed the alert tone. The SCORE serves the Northeast Illinois EAS local area. This concludes this test of the emergency alert system.
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11: It is going up on a Tuesday here on Rahimi Harrison Grody, 104.3 The Score. And now we go to our hotline. That is where we find a valued guest of the show, Joel Lorenzi, the Chicago-based writer for The Athletic. He has been a part of this regime change story since it began, covered the team this season. Joel, how are you today?
12: I'm good. And now, especially because I know that I'm a valued guest of the show. That's an upgrading title.
11: I didn't say it earlier. Yeah, you definitely are. Well, you give a good feedback, like too, when you're on. Yeah, the listeners like to text in and say it, so... Yes. And let's have some more of your valued attention to this topic. What do you think of the Bulls hiring Bryson Graham?
12: Yeah, I really don't have an opinion on it either way. I want to say that it doesn't feel like a bad hire, which is a good thing, but it would also be presumptuous to say it's a good or bad hire. You only know so much of what these guys are credited with. And that goes for everybody who was a candidate, Lewin, Matt Lloyd. But I mean, the things I can say about Bryson are, among his best attributes, he's young. He's willing to delegate and do so responsibly. He's known as this great talent evaluator, which is like all good things. I think Bulls fans had reason to be optimistic, but I also don't want to call it like people widely thought AK was a good hire, right? Like, you just never know with these things, and so I don't want to steer people in either direction. But I do think that the Bulls acted as soon as they did, they went about the process the way they did, and that they came away with a guy who's 39 and a Tim Connelly disciple, I don't think it's the worst thing.
13: Joel, I think the part that sticks out to me, and maybe you tell me, because, you know, I feel like you might be more objective in this way than I am in looking at it, in that he is known number one for being a good talent evaluator. And I'm sorry, the last regime was not good at evaluating talent when it came to the draft or free agents. Every good player that they had is someone that fell to them in the draft. I don't feel like they went out and got anything and got this huge value as far as

0: up-and-coming prospects. You could look at some guys like Trey Jones and some of these other guys that were already established NBA veterans, but I feel like that's where Bryson Graham is going to make the most immediate and the biggest impact. Do you agree?
1: That's completely fair. And I do think, like, look, the last regime also didn't value assets.
0: Right.
1: They teetered on, well, our second-round picks is valuable. Let's get second-round picks in our last trade deadline. I think the best front offices, they're gonna try to get as many bites at the apple as possible, especially when you're this low on a totem pole in the NBA and you're starting what looks to be a rebuild. You want to give yourself as many first-round picks, as many chances to grab young talent and seize them and develop them. Like you said, like, you don't want to get in later on Trey Jones. You want to find, like, to Bryson's credit and his time in New Orleans, they found guys, what I'd say, on the, like, sure, they had their misses, like Tyra Lewis, Jordan Hawkins. But, you know, like, they also found they traded for Trey Murphy at 17. And that guy, like, everybody wants that guy right now. Like, everybody thinks he's the last piece to a contender. Jose Alvarado, undrafted guy. Like, they were part of some processes that, you know, require evaluation. Like, there's no other way to put that. Herb Jones at 35. Like, they were part of some really good evaluations on the margins, which is not, that's not really what the Bulls are known for outside of, you know, they landed on Io, obviously. And then, like, at this point, like, Bryson, for as much as you can give him credit for being part of some things on the margins, like, he's going to need to hit on some, he's going to need to hit on this pick, these two picks, and the lottery, mainly, like, but also he needs to give himself as many bites at the apple as possible. And from everything I've learned, it sounds like he so valued it. I mean, he was also part of the Hawks front office that traded for the Pelicans pick. And that'll turn out to be a really good pick this year. That's identifying an asset, which was not the last regime strong suit.
2: Now, in fact, Joel, I believe it was you who brought up Lou Dort when you covered Oklahoma City as an example of how Sam Presti hits on the margins constantly. The two-way players hit, the assets hit. They had a star to trade away in Paul Pierce, and that's, or Paul George, rather, and that's why they were able to help buy so many assets and be able to rebuild their team the way they did. But I think what's important here, and we talked about this a little bit in our first segment, Joel, was what you just said. It's the different ways of identifying and acquiring talent. It's not just a specialty in one market. It's not just hitting on one player, even though the player like Jokic, for example, is one of the best in the league, perennial all, you know, MVP. But in this case, it sounds like he does know how to evaluate multiple different markets and multiple different ways of adding to a team.
1: Yeah, and I think that comes with his career path, right? Like, he started as an intern for them, for the Pelicans, I should say, and worked his way up with them through 15 years. And I know people hear that and they're like, well, Pelicans, that's not very sexy, which is true. But he's also a Tim Connelly disciple. He brushed past with a lot of respected minds, Michael Malone, Monty Williams. He just so happened to be in that front office with J.J. Polk from this last regime, which I imagine we'll talk about later. But, you know, like, he's brushed past. He was there so long in so many roles that you have it's almost like you start to – maybe empathy is the wrong word, but you start to put yourself in so many different shoes that you almost have to, like, absorb that knowledge of where to find guys and – you know, like, talent is everywhere, and he was put into so many positions. And by the way, like, David Griffin inherited him, I'm pretty sure. And what I heard was that Griffin, when he joined on, liked Bryson Graham enough, and they got to know each other pretty quickly, that he quickly promoted him. And he became pretty high up pretty soon under Griff, which I think speaks volumes, because, you know, a lot of these guys come in to a front office, you want a clean slate. So I think that more than anything speaks volumes to Bryson.
0: Joel Lorenzi, writer of the NBA for The Athletic, currently covering the Oklahoma City Thunder, the reigning champs, about to head to practice. Before he does that, a few more questions for you here on Raheem Harrison-Grody. Joel, question number one for me, if I'm at that press conference tomorrow, which I won't be because I'll be here, is, hey, how do you value Josh Giddey? Because I think Josh Giddey's on the way out, honestly. I don't think he fits for what I've seen, the types of players that this guy has seen value in. Josh Giddey doesn't look like a guy that necessarily fits what a championship contender would be in his eyes.
1: Yeah, it wouldn't be my first question, but it would be up there. By the way, I won't be there tomorrow either because, like you said, I'm with the Thunder. But I do think, to your point, like, you do look at the track record of guys that he's identified that have stuck. Most of them their play might cater to the defensive end. Like all the guys we mentioned, Herb Jones, Jose Alvarado is literally like a walking tick. Trey Murphy is a good defender.
0: Dyson Daniels.
1: Mm-hmm. Dyson Daniels. I completely forgot about Dyson Daniels. Like, this is all fair and good. But I think it goes back to what I was saying earlier about identifying an asset. How he views Josh Giddey as an asset might matter more about how he views him as a fit, because frankly, fit, I don't think in his first year should really matter. I mean, what he should, if this was me, I'm not Bryson Graham, I'm not in his shoes, but I would be trying to understand his market around the league. Like, there was a point where he was a fringe all-star this year, but I don't know. The league has to determine whether the jury's out on how you build around a guy, which he's still 23. But, you know, like, I'd be trying to gauge his market around the league and act on that and then see if it's worth selling. I wouldn't be too worried about a fit when, like, people are – I mean, dude, they are starting so low and with such a clean slate. Like, mm-hmm. Modest Bouzelis and Josh Giddey are your building blocks. That pales in comparison to pretty much everyone in the league. So fit really should not matter. He should be trying to get in on terrible contracts and like I said, get as many bites at the apple as possible. Like, this is the school of Sam Presti here. Like, get as many picks as you can, get as many bites at the apple as you can.
2: 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Aside from that is also, we thought that if it were Matt Lloyd, Joel, that Mike Anori would be part of that package deal where he comes over from Minnesota. Do you have any names in mind now that you know Bryson Graham is there as to who the head coach might be?
1: No. I don't have any names in mind. I will say, like, I know a lot of people are like, you know, the internet's parasocial. They're like pulling for like Rajon Rondo and Thiago Splitter. And these people don't know anything about, you know, like, Thiago was in a completely different role this year. While it was impressive what he did, they're just different situations. And you got a year of seeing him as a coach. So I don't know why people are so freaked out over Thiago Splitter. And then Rajon Rondo's never been a coach. I don't know. Our Sam Amick reported that Tom Thibodeau does have interest in a return and would like to return to Chicago. Then again, I mean, who knows? I don't think he has any connection to Bryson. If I was Bryson, I might go younger. And to me, the best candidate out there, and I saw Casey Johnson mention this, and I don't know that there is any connection to the Bulls just yet. And I think if I had to speculate, this is me speculating, guys. I imagine for a guy like Sean Sweeney, who has been trying to kill for his first job, you know, like, the Bulls' job is a tough one to start with. Like, I know they give you some leeway. They give you pretty good leeway. But, like, I don't know. It's a hard one to make do with historically, with resources, as you guys know. But Sean Sweeney of the field, to me, is easily the most qualified. That guy, he's the top assistant in San Antonio right now. He was part of the 2024 Dallas defense. He was kind of the architect of that. The last team to really beat the Thunder in a playoff series before that team was disbanded. Like, this guy worked with Giannis, Luka, Wemby, like, personally, up close. Like, he is the development guy. He's easily the most qualified to me, especially if we're thinking of first timers. So that's where my head would be. But that is not me making the connection to him in Chicago. When people aggregate that, they better put that last part in too.
2: You know they won't, Joel, but we appreciate you throwing it out there. So we know, and the people who listen to this show know, that's for sure.
1: Yeah, for sure.
2: Well, we'll let you get to Thunder practice. Thank you for joining us as always. If you want more of Joel's work, you can check it out. He is at Joel X Lorenzi on X. He is also with The Athletic, and we thank him for joining us today.
0: Thanks Joel.
1: Value guest, Joel Lorenzi.
2: It's so true. I'm shocked he cared that much.
0: I thought he knew. We didn't do a good enough job of letting him know. You know, I'm going to let him know. I'm going to send him a text.
2: Yeah.
0: Send him a meme, something of value.
2: Yeah.
0: Maybe the McDonald's McValue menu, like something like that.
2: Yes. The
0: McDonald's
2: value menu is always a nice gesture.
0: It's not what it used to be, but yeah, you know.
2: Breakfast burrito was always my jam. The all-day breakfast was quite the thing. R.I.P. Keep listening for your chance to qualify for the Score Sweepstakes when you hear this cue to call.
3: 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I love it as a broadcaster.
2: When you hear that cue to call later in the show, be caller number 6 to the Score contest line, 312-540-0670, and you can qualify to win the Score Sweepstakes, where you can win a suite for you and 9 friends to see the Cubs against Sacramento on Wednesday, June 3rd. 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That's right, you have to come and hang out with us if you want this. 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That's right. A familiar name has entered the chat. Now that we know who the Bulls EVP of basketball operations is going to be.
0: I just want to remind people, and that's what I'll do in the next segment of why things ended the way they did, and that statement that was put out by one Jerry Reinsdorf.
2: Yeah, we're all familiar, but the point is, could Tibbs make a comeback here? For real? For real? Next.
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28: It's been a long wait for me to get a head coaching job in this league, and to be in this city with this team is a dream come true for me.
2: Oh, we're playing that song, Tyler Butterbaugh, after hearing Tom Thibodeau address the media as the former Bulls head coach. This is a headline I did not expect to see today. This is from Sam Amick. This is Raheemy Harrison Grody. Sam is the longtime basketball reporter. He works for The Athletic. And of all the things I did not expect to hear, now that the Bulls have their executive vice president of basketball operations, was the words Tom Thibodeau and Bulls together. I don't even know what to say. Like, I didn't think this was possible. And then, of course, once I saw what could happen, once I saw that Tibbs might possibly be back in the picture, that this would be a thing, I think my brain broke. Can you blame me? Like, what? I'm amazed. So this article came out this morning. The headline says, "What I'm hearing about the Trailblazers, Tom Thibodeau, lottery reform, and more." And if you scroll down, Tom Thibodeau and the Bulls are connected in this article. He goes on to talk about Jamal Mosley being fired. We know Billy Donovan has been discussed for that job for a long time. And then he has this sentence, or one could argue, maybe it becomes a better late than never sort of storybook ending, talking about Donovan and the Magic. And then he goes on to say, league sources say Tom Thibodeau is also very interested in a comeback. Now that part I believe, Marshall, because if there was ever a man who lived, breathed, ate, sleep, like, I don't, just, he is ball. It's Tom Thibodeau.
0: Ball is literally life, is what you're saying?
2: They're of all the people, he is the one who I believe ball is life and life is ball, and there is very little time for anything in between. And even when he wasn't coaching the Bulls anymore, he was still going to random basketball games all the time because he loves it. So that doesn't surprise me. But it's this part. The 68-year-old was fired from his Knicks post last summer, but is looking for the right fit for his coaching future again. And yes, league sources say that includes the prospect of a Bulls reunion if the Reinsdorfs and new executive vice president of basketball operations, Bryson Graham, who was hired away from the Atlanta Hawks on Monday, had interest. That is a massive if. This was not a good breakup between the Bulls and Tibbs.
0: I want to dismiss it, Layla, because you said you didn't know what to say when you read the news. I knew what to say. It was a one-word thing. No. That's exactly where I started. But then I started thinking, hey, Layla, Jerry Reinsdorf, the guy who fired Tom Thibodeau.
2: Jerry and Michael, right?
0: Okay.
2: Mostly Jerry.
0: Okay. Has he ever fired someone and regretted it?
2: Oh, God.
0: Yeah, have you ever paid attention to a team that was young and emerging and on the cusp of starting their next championship window? Let me revise that. Let me put my hands up in the air for those of you watching on Twitch and YouTube. Championship window. Do you know which team I might be talking about? The one that resides on the south side? Did he ever fire a guy and decide to bring him back? And people were like, wait, you saying you learned the error of your ways and now you want to bring the guy back?
2: Tony La Russa and Jerry Reinsdorf were friends a long time after what happened.
0: Okay.
2: For a long time.
0: But he fired him, right? He fired him. He fired Tony La Russa, correct?
2: Well, his apparatus.
0: Okay, his apparatus. And in the same vein, his apparatus, because as you said, it wasn't just Jerry. That's a Michael Reinsdorf. That's an organizational decision from ownership to fire Tom Thibodeau, correct?
2: Man,
0: so
2: my brain can't handle this.
0: The window, Layla, is open just because of the past receipts. You know me, I'm always looking at clues from the past to see what might happen in the future. And unfortunately,
2: a lost art.
0: The clues of this past show me that there is a way, a path, in which Tom Thibodeau could possibly reconcile with ownership, especially now that I would argue Michael Reinsdorf more in charge than he was back then.
2: No, I mean, I'm a Tibbs fan. This is known. But Tibbs wants a very particular type of player. You know, see the New York Knicks that he took to the Eastern Conference Finals. We know he doesn't keep a deep bench. You are running for 47 and a half minutes per game. You know that. So even that on its own would be a possible conflict if Bryson Graham didn't like who he wanted on a team. Like when you think of the Knicks and the Villanova connection and how that team got put together, you know that had Tibbs handprints all over it.
0: And Josh Hart out here handprints. Playing 45 minutes a game.
2: Yeah, all of it. When you think of a Tom Thibodeau player and think about who he took with him at multiple stops. Jimmy Butler, Taj Gibson, you know his dudes. And does that sound like a clean slate? Not to mention like the trust issues and the communication being a problem and all these other things. Obviously, management of player minutes.
0: Do you still have that sentence up, the one that describes the interest? That's that specific sentence. Because I want you to reread it.
2: Si, senor.
0: I want to point out something specific in that sentence.
2: The if part, the all the ifs, is that what you mean?
0: Well, specifically, if you're reading the sentence, who does this sound like it's coming from? Does it sound like it's coming from the Bulls, or does it sound like it's coming from Tom Thibodeau?
2: It does not sound like it's coming from the Bulls.
0: So Tom Thibodeau, to come back to Chicago, would have to make some concessions. So who says you can't teach an old dog some new tricks is my point.
2: It's Tibbs.
0: I hear what you're saying, but don't you think he understands if he's going to come back, it has to be...
2: Tibbs doesn't care about time. Like, time is undefeated, and Tibbs is like, I don't care how many minutes are in this basketball game, you're playing all of it. Well, this is not how the world works anymore.
0: Then maybe
1: you
0: my
1: have
0: reaction...
1: No regrets.
2: Tibbs doesn't care about anything except ball, which is why...
1: Committed.
2: Yeah, of course you want
1: to
2: back
1: the grind.
2: In the game. You are the game.
0: He is the grind.
2: He is the grind.
0: And so maybe my two-letter answer, no, was the appropriate one then. But I just wanted to take you down that path and say it is a possibility just based on what I've seen with another organization that the Reinsdorfs happen to own.
2: Also, that was Hawk Harrelson, famously, v. Tony La Russa. I get what you're saying. I did think about it, though. Did I think about it? Yes. I was like, oh, I wonder if Tibbs comes back. But I didn't take myself seriously, because that would be a mistake.
0: Do you take Sam Amick seriously? Because I do.
2: Yeah, which is why I'm now scared of all of this. Like, I just don't know if you really want a clean slate. Is somebody who you know exactly who they are as a coach, is that the answer?
0: No. No, the answer is no.
2: But
0: no,
2: like
0: by
2: Tibbs.
0: The way, is a complete sentence. N-O, period.
2: But I like
0: no.
2: Tibbs.
0: Or better than N-O, period. You know what's better than that? N-O, exclamation point. You see how that works?
2: 708, why do guys always do this? Tibbs ain't coming back. We just read an article telling you that this has been brought up by one of the most respected reporters in the league. It's not like we came up with this out of nowhere. I mean, I initially did by myself, but then, you know, there was an actual report. This is about Tibbs missing ball. He's an addict.
0: He can go find ball somewhere else. No.
2: What do you bet Tibbs is like at a practice court right now?
0: No.
2: Ian Happ is next on The Score.
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0: We do Toasty and Hap every Tuesday, and even after a walk-off win where the game ended late, he joins us early on this day, Raheemy Harrison Grody. He's on our hotline. He is the Cubs outfielder who hosts the Compound Podcast. 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And we welcome a new sponsor to Ian's interview every week, Hattie B's. It is Nashville Hot Chicken. You can get it in Wrigley. And I already looked at the menu and I'm too hungry. Ian, we are happy you're on our show today.
2: How are you guys?
0: I mean, we're good. We're not the ones who saw the walk-off last night after what seemed like a million-hour rain delay and beat a Reds team that is playing really well. How are you?
2: That was a fun one. That was a really fun one. I think just all the way around, combination of, you know, Cabbie staying in that start and only giving up three. And then, you know, bullpen did a good job. And honestly, Seiya's homer was huge, but we hit some balls hard right at people kind of the whole night. And to kind of stay in it, get bases loaded, not push a run across in the eighth. And then Pete starts off with the triple. Great at bat by Nico just to get the ball to the outfield where Pete can score. And then obviously Conforto, what a unbelievable at bat he's been giving us off the bench just over and over. Great at bats, a wonderful teammate, and for him to come through in that spot. I mean, people don't understand how tough that pitch was to do what he did with that pitch, you know, up and away fastball to go to the opposite field. Just a really, really cool moment, and he deserves that one.
4: Ian, I'm just curious. They moved the game up to avoid the weather, and then you still end up in delay. How frustrating / adjustable do you have to, malleable, I guess, do you have to be to kind of go with the flow on that?
2: Yeah, a little bit of a backwards one there for us. We didn't get it right, but that's okay. It's part of baseball in the Midwest in April and May. You're going to have a couple of those. I think that was our first rain delay of the year, first significant rain delay of the year. So if you get to May and you don't have five rain delays like that, you're happy. So yeah, sit around for a little bit and hang out with the guys, but not the worst one we've ever had. And hopefully we're in the clear for the rest of the week.
4: You talked a little bit about Michael Conforto. This is a guy that obviously didn't have the best season last year, and people thought he might be cooked, but he's 4-for-9 in pinch hitting situations. As a team, you guys tied for the Major League lead with 12 pinch hits, tied for the Major League lead with now two home runs in pinch hit situations, OPSing over 1,000. How difficult is what's happening in those clutch off the bench situations for you guys as a team?
2: I mean, it's unbelievable. I mean, it's not easy to do that, to have that role, to come off the bench in a spot like that, especially those leverage arms late in the game. But guys have been prepared. They've done a great job off the bench. They're always ready to go. And I think, like, Conforto specifically, just the quality of the bats that he's had, whether it's off the bench or when he's got in and started, like, he's hit the ball hard all the time, and it's been really fun to watch. Guy that's been around, he's going to hit 10 years this year and has had a great career, and is like the ultimate professional.
0: Well, that's a ringing endorsement, Ian, and the fact that it was Oppo too. I feel like there was just so much to it, and I appreciate you shining some light on it. Another thing that we always like to talk about with you is just your experience as a veteran, and I was surprised to see that even this is new, that this is the most games won at Wrigley in a row now, 12 straight since 2008. You know, that's quite a feat. What is the atmosphere like? Even last night, after the rain delay, you still got so many fans, and the place was just erupting after that walk-off.
2: Yeah, it was pretty cool after a rain delay to still have that many people there on a Monday night. There's probably, I don't know, at least 25 other parks where there would have been 10,000 max. And, you know, we still had a full ballpark, and it was really cool for the fans to stick around. And even, you know, late into the night there, we're down, and people were still there, and they were still on their feet and got to celebrate that one. The atmosphere is always incredible at Wrigley. It really is. But yeah, I think just the way that the groups played and the resilience, you know, I think three walk-offs on that stretch might be, I might be right. At least two walk-offs on that stretch. And just, you know, some dominating games, some comebacks, finding different ways to do it. And I talked about it before, but it speaks to this team, just the ability to win in so many different ways, whether it's running the bases or the long ball or defense, pitching. Like, just, you find different ways to win baseball games, and that's kind of what makes this group so complete.
0: I think a really good example of that, Ian, was the various ways that the Cubs were able to beat the Diamondbacks. You had the 6-5 win on Friday, 2-0 on Saturday behind Shota Imanaga. You get a triple in that one, and then the 8-4 win on Sunday. You know, what do you think about just the various ways, even in that series? I think you saw so many different ways to win a game. Not every team can do that.
2: No, and it's winning games in different ways, and also different guys stepping up. I just think that you're going to have times where one guy carries the team for a stretch, or

0: This segment with Ian, sponsored by Hattie B's. He's a gold glover, and he got the hardware on Saturday, and then he said, I know y'all know me for my glove, but watch what this offense can do. A three-hit day. You come up a single short of the cycle. I know you wish you had just one more plate appearance, because you got on base all four times. What was that like to get the award again? Because this is something that you do pretty much every season. You're going for a fifth straight gold glove this year. And then to have that kind of offensive performance at the plate.
1: Yeah, cool day. I think to be out there, it's always special to receive that on the field. To be out there with Nico and Pete, you know, see Pete get his first and then, you know, Nico with the second is really special, and the families to be out there is cool. But yeah, that was for me offensively, just a really, really, just that day was really great. It felt awesome. I can't tell you, you hit three balls on the screws. That's a fun one. And then, you know, just that triple late, just to be able, it was a 1-0 game. Schoedt had thrown great, bullpen had done a great job, but to give us a little bit of extra breathing room, and to get to third base with one out, say hit the sac fly, just that whole thing to give us one extra run. We've been so good at adding on throughout the year, and finding ways to add on throughout the game, and to get that extra insurance run to be able to clean that one up was pretty good. But yeah, overall, just a really, really fun offensive day for me.
2: Ian, I think I've talked to you about this in your many years. How superstitious are you?
1: Not crazy. People, you guys have asked me that, and people have asked me that. I'm not crazy. I try to stay away from it. I try to be on purpose not superstitious. if I feel a superstition coming on, I try to fight it.
2: Okay, I don't want to bring it up directly, but I think you know why I'm asking you this question.
1: The on-base thing?
2: Yes. I didn't want to be the one to say it.
1: Wow. Yeah, I've been on base. I've been on base a little bit.
2: Okay.
1: I feel it's the name of the game. You know, name of the game. Get on base.
2: I feel like we've respected all parties. How have you... I think you talked about a little bit in this last game we talked about on Saturday, but I know you stay the same, whether it comes to approach, whether it comes to staying within yourself. You talk about it all the time, but to put something like this together, you know, where can you describe yourself and your approach and what you're seeing right now?
1: Yeah, I think I'm doing a good job of swinging at the right pitches, and being stubborn to kind of my plan. You know, I've been able to walk quite a bit, and even when I wasn't swinging the bat great, you know, that stretch on the road trip on the West Coast, like, I had hit the ball very hard for a week, and so to find ways to get on base, just... there's a few games in there with multiple walks, and you know, finding a way to, even when you don't feel awesome at the plate, just to get on base and let the guys behind you do some damage. It's an important part of putting together a full season, and just being able to do that and be really stubborn to what I'm looking for. And then when you feel good, when you get hot, like a game like Saturday, kind of all comes together. But yeah, that's kind of been, you know, my MO or a big part of my career is just being able to be really disciplined to what I'm looking for, and that leads to getting on base.
0: It's been interesting because I think we're still learning about the ABS and how it affects things, but it seems to have benefited you positively. I mean, you've got a .377 on base percentage. You've already walked 25 times. You're on pace to set career highs in walks and runs scored, home runs. I mean, how much of that is a factor in your mind, or is it a factor in your mind? Because yeah, I saw you had a challenge on, I think, a 2-2 pitch that was a called third strike recently, and you immediately did the tap, and you knew you were in the right.
1: Yeah. You know, I have – it's not like I've overturned a ton. I'm 2-2. Two that haven't gone my way and two that have. You know, one was a 3-1 pitch for a walk, and the other was that 2-2 that led to a walk. But I think overall what ABS has done is it's made the strike zone called tighter. Mm. And umpires, yeah, it wasn't really – the old system wasn't fair to them because they wouldn't get any feedback in game. The only feedback they would get is from hitters and catchers. And so then they had to decipher who was telling the truth and who to listen to. And, you know, you could come up to the umpire your next at bat and tell him, hey, man, that was, you know, I looked at the video that

0: was just off. And if they trusted you, maybe, you know, maybe that helps and maybe it doesn't. But now they can check in between innings. You know, they can flag pitches, and they can get upstairs to tell them, hey, that, you know, that 2-2 fastball or 2-2 cutter was an inch off, and they can make adjustments in game, which I think is great just for them to be able to recalibrate. And we could go back to the dugout, look at the iPad and recalibrate. They never had that opportunity. So the ability for them to recalibrate, I think, is great. And also, you know, there's this system that is telling them exactly where the pitches are in real time. And so I also think, and we talked about this on the podcast a little bit, but the ability for them to call the strike zone a little bit tighter, and because the catchers have a better view, the catchers are always going to overturn more successfully than hitters are. And I think you've seen that in the numbers. I think catchers are almost 60% and hitters are like 46. And so the, you know, the calling the strike zone a little bit tighter and being okay with the catchers overturning more than the hitters would, I think makes a lot of sense. That's a very hitterish perspective for me, but I think overall the zone just being a little bit tighter for guys that have good eyes and guys that don't chase are going to tend to benefit a little bit more from that.
1: Ian, Marshall and I are saying to each other when you're talking about this that we didn't necessarily know that. Like the idea that this technology could also help the umpires in a way that makes them better. I know you've always said this, and hitters always say you want a consistent strike zone. And if that leads to that, that's a huge boon for everyone.
2: Yeah, definitely didn't know that you could check between innings as an umpire and make sure you're doing a good job.
0: Yeah, and they were never able to do that before, and it's the best they've ever been. They continued to get better and better over the last few years, just with the game reviews and with the emphasis that Major League Baseball put on the strike zone and how it affected, whether that was playoff stuff or whatever. But it is incredible with the velocity and the movement of the pitches and the zone being different for every hitter up and down, you know, how good they have been. It really is incredible. And I think that it takes out some of the frustration between players and umpires, and there is this mutual respect now where you have the system. And look, if I don't challenge a pitch because of game state or game situation, like, that's on me. I wasn't confident enough to challenge a pitch, and so I'm not going to get mad at that guy for calling a pitch, you know, half an inch or an inch above the zone, and calling it a strike, and I wasn't able to get my challenge off. That's on me. It's not on him. So I think that it's taken out the anger and the frustration with umpires and guys that wouldn't usually not either apologize to you or wouldn't, you know, would say, this is my zone today. And like, now there is, like, if you overturn a call or something like that, like, an umpire, you'll come up the next time, maybe the umpire apologizes, and you know, I had that situation once where an umpire said, my fault, I missed that one. You know, I didn't see that one very well. And you come up and say, that's all right, man. That's why we have the system. You know, I challenged it because I thought it was a ball, and that's why there's a system, and we're good. And I think that it's made it a much more seamless process. And I think it is overall good for the game.
1: Yeah, that's brilliant because it makes it less personal to you and less personal to them as an individual. That's fantastic. Ian, thank you as always for the insight. What's the latest with Connect Roasters before we let you go?
0: Connect, we're working on a little meet and greet. 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But Home Run Club is still going. 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Go sign up for that Home Run Club to get coffee to your door once a month.
1: Ian, thanks as always. Have a good game tonight against the Reds.
2: Thanks, Ian.
0: Appreciate it, guys. Have a good one.
1: Thanks, Ian. That is Ian Happ, and his segment with us is brought to you by Hattie B's. We're already getting some Hattie B's love in the Twitch chat. This is
2: Hattie
1: not
2: B's hot chicken.
1: What I need at my lunch hour. The
2: I'll,
1: pimento mac and cheese looked really
2: I
1: good.
2: want to try the grits. You know me, I'm a grits connoisseur, so we're going to find out what those grits are talking about.
1: They have collard greens.
2: They do have collard
1: for a
2: greens.
1: reasonable price as a side.
2: I'm with it.
1: I'm not just saying this because they're a sponsor. I just noticed.
2: We're going back out there soon, right, Ray? To Wrigleyville so we can
1: I think we're going now, whether we wanted to or not.
3: Yeah. Oh, yeah. We're going to have a whole series of shows out there at Gallagher Way once again, which is conveniently where you can find Hattie B's.
1: Oh, you mean our new apartment at Gallagher Way?
3: That's
1: Remember
3: right.
1: when we took up residence there?
3: And we're doing it again this summer.
1: We met a lot of people.
2: I hope we do it again in the fall, because, you know, that means playoffs.
3: We also did it in the fall, Marshall. And yes, I would love to be back there in the fall.
4: I need to get my hands on a Nashville hot chicken sandwich. Ugh.
1: Damn it. Why do we do this during the lunch hour? Why do we always do this? Ray, you were at Wrigley last night for the game, and you stayed for the whole thing,
3: didn't
1: you?
3: That's right. I was there for the early moved up first pitch time, and I was there throughout the entire game to witness that amazing walk-off from Michael Conforto.
1: Let's talk about it next, and if you're wondering, Sox talk at noon, 12:45, and with Russ Dorsey in studio at 1, but we'll talk about the walk-off next.
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10: The payoff pitch to Conforto. A swing and a drive. Left center field. It's deep. It's back toward the wall. Cubs win the game. Michael Conforto with a game-winning homer. Wrigley Field is up for grabs.
11: We've been talking about it a lot lately. Guys being ready when their name's called. Conforto sitting on his ass all day. Unbelievable at bat. Right day to put the ball in the air. I'm glad that my teammates put enough good at bats up that I got another chance in the ninth. But God, I mean, that's pretty incredible right there. Being ready for eight, 9 innings. And getting the job done like that, that's insane.
8: You said you were sorry to us twice. Pinker Armstrong for cussing. You're not sorry. I like it. The Cubs.
12: What's up, everybody?
8: Yeah, that was the vibe last night. The Cubs win in a walk-off, 5-4 over the Reds. They have now won 12 straight at Wrigley, make it 16 of the last 19. The streaks all keep going. And Michael Conforto in a pinch-hit home run situation. That was his first ever walk-off pinch hit home run, and he's been in the league a long time, gets it done opposite field, and the Cubs take the game over the Reds. And Pinker Armstrong put himself in a good position too with the triple to get the Cubs to help come back. And Marshall Harris, our own Ray Diaz, not only went to the game early after they said it was going to be moved up to 6:10, you stayed for the whole thing on a Monday night when we had work the next day.
13: That's right, because I wasn't leaving, man. I had to see that win come to fruition, especially against a division opponent, against the Reds for the first time this season. I wasn't going anywhere, man. That's where I needed to be.
14: Ray, the text line wants to know, 217, they want us to know if you were contemplating just how long you would stay after PCA tied the game. You know, there's nobody on base.
13: No. I was
14: 15
13: staying.
14: Innings, you're there.
13: I was going to stay. I was not leaving.
15: I'm not leaving.
13: And shout out to my girlfriend, Lola. She was with me, and she was willing to stay. Well, because we had to have the conversation. Once the game situation was what it was, I was like, look, I gotta stay.
8: Okay,
13: I'm not leaving. She was on board with it.
8: So, shout out to Lola. Eighth inning. They load the bases. Graham Ashcraft is a dude. Like, he's not gonna let just anybody get on base. And Carson Kelly, who I thought would come through with the three pitch, just swing at everything at bat. And I was like, dang it, Carson Kelly! You've made me so happy the past few months. What is this? Well, maybe not in the offseason. Wasn't really, but the point is, last season, recently...
14: He's made you happy since the start of 2025, if we're keeping it a buck. He's made all Cubs fans happy.
8: Carson Kelly has come through. He's in a Howard Ankin commercial, for goodness sake. The man has come up. That's one of the measurements, you know, is whether you're in the commercial. And there he is, just nodding confidently about who to call. So he's up. It's 4-3. Three-pitch strikeout, all swinging. I'm like, I don't know that I would have probably exercised the same lack of caution and just tried to be like, I'm swinging for a grand slam. Like,
14: you got to remember, this is a guy who sat through.
8: Draw me like one of your French girls.
14: A moved up start time, which ended up in a rain delay. He's like, all right, I can get us out of here.
8: Game starts at 7:50. What did I say to use on the group thread when I was leaving the office yesterday? They moved the game up to 6:10. I left the office at like 3-something. And I'm like, I don't know, guys. I feel like this air is already pretty heavy. Like, you could feel a mixing of the temperatures. I don't think that the rain, I think the rain's coming sooner rather than later. And then it did.
14: Down in South Loop, it was raining hard. Like, the sky emptied out, fell out.
8: There was a rainbow.
14: I was like, is that Fallout Boy? Because everything coming down.
8: Wait, wasn't there a double rainbow?
13: There was a double rainbow. There was a double rainbow, yeah.
8: Wrigley Field claimed it was at the bottom of the rainbow.
13: From my vantage point, I couldn't see the double rainbow at Wrigley. I just saw the singular rainbow. But yeah. I saw other pictures of the double rainbow.
14: Am I the only one who felt like Edward Cabrera's start was not a quality start, even though it was a quality start, because he was out here putting men on base like it was his job? 8 hits allowed, 3 walks over 6 innings, but he only gave up 3 runs. He only gave up the 2 home runs.
13: It was feeling stressful.
8: If you're going to live on that fastball, and you know I've been very grateful for Edward Cabrera's presence in all of this, because number one, we needed a dude who throws gas. Number two, you've got to be able to have some movement with the fastball and some deception there if you're living off that changeup. Like, this is going to be a work in progress, I feel like. But, you know, as we've said before, Cade Horton is not walking through that door. Jed Hoyer seemed a little more reasonable about Justin Steele. I am still in panic mode. So I can't be criticizing Edward Cabrera being out here for giving up 3 runs, which he's done pretty consistently, but also giving you innings.
14: No, you're right. Like, 6 innings, 3 runs, that's what you would sign up for, especially when your offense is the second highest scoring offense in baseball. And the Cubs found a way to get it done. I guess for me, understanding that last night I was watching the third best starting pitcher in Chicago on the mound, I expected more, you know? I did. I expected more from Edward Cabrera.
7: Would you consider this more of a quality start than J-Mo's allowing 3 single home runs, I think it was last season?
14: Oh, that's a great question. I feel more confident that they could win a start in which a pitcher this year gives up 3 runs over 6 innings than they could at any point last year after Kyle Tucker went down. So I'm going to say this is more of a quality start than the J-Mo 3 home runs last year.
8: Technically, they both were, but I think
7: ugly ones, but
8: define ugly quality start now when you get a trophy for going 5 innings. You know what I mean?
7: I mean, yeah. It's just like with that amount of hits and then like with the 3 runs for J-Mo being 3 home runs, like, it's an ugly quality start, but to the book, it does count as one. Dustin doesn't think so.
14: And if you get the
8: Dustin standards.
14: Well, yeah. He has a different operating system than most of us. I'll say this.
8: Dustin wants to build a stadium in the middle of the lake.
14: The Seiya Suzuki situation. He's out here just hitting home runs. He's hitting over 300. He's quietly, and I say this not even tongue-in-cheek, but I feel like we don't talk enough about Seiya Suzuki, but then I realize why. It's because their whole lineup is so good that you don't have to focus on one player for too long to get the kind of adoration it would take. You could talk about Seiya Suzuki and the excellent start that he's off to, but in the same breath, you got to mention all the other people who are doing amazing things in a lineup. And that's how you get to be an offense that's only second to the Braves when you talk about total run score.
8: Bro, that home run is still landing. That thing went 455 feet. It was 112.6 miles an hour off the bat. I mean, he's just hitting lasers.
12: Wow.
8: Yeah, Pete.
14: It definitely had the whap to it. It's the second farthest home run he's hit in his Cubs career. The amazing
13: thing, too, about that home run is, like, you know, and for all the fans like me and my girlfriend Lola that were there, it was like you endured the rain delay And then you see a mist start coming. And then Seiya hits the home run to tie the game. And then the rain starts coming down again. And the rain eventually went back away. But it was amazing that just the timing of the home run and then the rain starts coming down.
8: Also, hey, I talked to Ian Happ about the thing, and I tried to talk to him about the thing without talking
13: one,
8: to him about
13: on
8: the thing.
14: But you ended up talking about the thing.
8: No, I don't think so. I think we stepped around it as much as we could. If Ian feels like I messed it up, then I'll pay my penance accordingly.
14: We'll find out later tonight.
13: He's not superstitious. He told you.
14: Yeah, he's only
8: but
14: stitious.
8: But he wasn't not superstitious.
14: No, he's only stitious. He's not superstitious. He's just a little stitious.
8: It's kind of like it's the comedy bit. I forget who did it, but where he says, like, the guy says, I get not believing in certain conspiracy theories, but not any conspiracy theories.
14: That's troubling.
8: No, you at least need to have a few.
14: Yeah, you gotta have like one big one that you're like, this definitely didn't happen, or this definitely did happen.
8: Like, you can't just believe in none of them. So I feel like Ian Happ is that way. But just to put this out there, Phil Maton is putting together a decent streak. I'll take that. He was part of the mix. Ben Brown gave up the one run. It's the Reds. IDK, like, they're a very good team. They're a very good team on the road. Ellie De La Cruz got in base about 45 times yesterday.
13: Hey, but they threw him out.
8: Technically four times. He was on base four times, but it felt like 45.
14: You're talking about the pickoff?
13: Pickoff, man. They
14: pickoff
13: got him.
14: First was impressive.
13: Got him.
14: Because I was like, wow. It didn't feel
8: he didn't
14: like
8: move
14: for,
8: fast
14: for a right-handed pitcher to be able to do that. It didn't feel like that was possible until I see like the replay and how it kind of was constructed. And I was like, okay, Edward Cabrera, get yours. They do such a good. That's something the Cubs do a really phenomenal job of, is picking off base runners. It starts with the stepfather, the father who stepped up.
8: Oh, Matt Boyd. Yeah.
14: Yeah, he gets it done. Colin Ray also had a number of them last year, if I'm remembering correctly. And they're always a threat to erase you on first base. That's the biggest concern I have when the Cubs play the White Sox in a couple of weeks, is that the Sox are going to be out here getting picked off. That's my biggest concern in that specific area of baseball.
8: Ellie didn't look like it actually happened, did he? Like, the facial expression, he was like, wait, I did what? Yeah.
13: He was in disbelief.
8: You were off first base, Ellie.
14: You that touched was me before I touched the bag. Is that what you're saying?
8: Let me take one of my ridiculously long arms to go with my ridiculous height and see if I can get over here.
14: I also thought,
8: wait, I'm not there.
14: It was pretty impressive that the Cubs get out hit in that game 10-6. They only go 1-for-4 with runners in scoring position. We know what the one was, say Suzuki, and yet they still find a way to win the game. And I guess they're probably playing with such a level of confidence right now that things that should surprise them, like the Michael Conforto walk-off home run in that fashion, it doesn't seem to really be shocking. They are in awe of what's happening, but they kind of expect a win.
8: Yeah, I mean, you can tell by the way the players are talking. Like, you hear Pecor Armstrong. He was definitely fired up. There's some discussion about when Matt Shaw was in the on-deck circle and he was coming home as to what that meant, and then there was some video about them talking in the dugout. That may be worth revisiting with him today after those two were fired up.
14: I was surprised he didn't slide, so I was like, did Matt Shaw not tell him to slide? I was trying to figure that out.
8: It looked like Shaw was directioning and motioning, but maybe Pete didn't think it was demonstrative enough.
13: That's kind of the vibe you get when you see those two pieces of evidence on social media come together, when PCA is in the dugout screaming at Matt Shaw, and then you look at the aerial picture that you're referring to, Layla, where Matt Shaw is kind of over there and he's directing his bat to kind of show PCA to get down, but like PCA maybe couldn't see that, to your point.
14: Well, maybe it's like, yell, get down.
8: Compare that to Quentin Berry. And maybe that's where you understand people's cues can be different, and what players may think they're seeing versus what players may think they're showing. You know, so I assume that will get discussed somehow in media today, or maybe it will get asked about. But also, your emotions are clearly riding high. We hear Pecor Armstrong after the game. He's fired up, to say the least. So I wonder how that goes. In the grand scheme of things, I think it's one of those I would categorize as a good problem. He still gets home. You know, there were a couple plays at the plate in the game yesterday. And if you're saying, hey, this is a situation where I need you to do X, Y, and Z, It's ultimately, I think it can be a good problem to have on a team.
14: I thought Ian Happ was going to have another outfield assist.
8: Right.
14: It was close. Much closer than I thought it was going to be. So it, just a great win by the Cubs. They continue to stack up the Dubs. Third best record in baseball. Second best record in the National League. They're doing things.
13: Can I tell you what my girlfriend Lola and I have stacked up as well?
8: Yes.
13: This, according to Chris Antonacci from Marquee Sports Network, the Cubs' last two walk-off home runs came from pinch hitters. Michael Conforto last night and Justin Turner on August 3rd, 2025. My girlfriend Lola and I were at both of those games.
14: Oh.
13: Stacking our own wins.
8: I thought about that, the Justin Turner walk-off home run when we saw the Conforto last night. I thought about that.
13: Which also speaks to Craig Counsell. And pushing all the right buttons as he's been doing.
8: This is the bench performing like I think he wanted to use the bench. This was an emphasis in the offseason, and I feel like that's what we're seeing unfold right now.
14: I think it has to be giving props to Craig Counsell for pushing the right buttons, but let's not forget he actually has more buttons to push this season because of the work of the front office and Jed Hoyer.
8: Exactly. And also, you know who else was at the game and maybe they were good luck? Our B96 teammate, Sonic. He got a shout out on the video board.
13: Hell yeah, Sonic.
8: Yeah, they were up in the suite. So they looked like they had a good time too. Carlo was there. Moog was there. Molly. Yeah, the crew from B96 looked like they were having a good time. Coming up next here on Raheemy Harrison Grody, it is time for halftime. And I have a story, and I forgot what it was, but I have it in my file. So now I have to buy some time before I look it up. You know I save these in my file, but then my file is connected to the Wi-Fi, and it takes forever to
13: dial. Well, while you're doing that, we can tell you that tonight the Cubs continue their series at home against the Reds. Pre-game coverage begins at 6:05, the first pitch at 6:40 in crystal clear FM quality on 104.3 The Score in the Northwestern Medicine Cubs Radio Network.
8: Oh, yeah. There's a big train that's coming to town. And if you have kids who like trains, I feel like this might be a stop for you. That's next.
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30: What time is it?
31: It's halftime.
8: It is halftime, and the Bulls have a new executive vice president of basketball operations. It is Bryson Graham, coming over from the Atlanta Hawks. He was with the New Orleans Pelicans for many years before that. So then we talked to Joel Lorenzi about it from The Athletic, and Joel was happy to be called a valued guest, which just makes me think we need to hype him up more because he does great work. Then we talked about the Sam Amick report that says Tibbs is interested in coming back and possibly with the Bulls.
31: It's halftime.
8: Well, we did other stuff. We talked to Ian Happ and talked about the Cubs win.
14: I'm just still laughing about the Tibbs concept
8: in general.
14: No.
8: Why are you telling me no? What? I'm not doing the hiring.
14: I'm telling anybody who's listening, no, do not be on board with this.
8: I still love you, Taj Gibson. You can play basketball for my team until you're 43.
14: I'm okay with Taj Gibson being on the
8: bench. Well, you know
14: who
8: he comes with.
14: No.
8: Yes.
14: Because guess what? What was the Grizzlies he was just on? Tibbs wasn't coaching there.
8: Yeah, well, guess what? Tibbs kept him in the league a long time, and when he was available, where did he go? The
14: Tibbs
8: Knicks?
14: Wasn't working last season. I know somebody who was. His name is Taj Gibson.
8: We love Taj. Maybe Taj gets in this mix somehow. I don't know. I always thought Rajon Rondo should be a head coach, by the way, but that's another story for another day. The man is too smart. He's brilliant. He can, like, count cards and stuff. The dude is very intelligent, and he challenges authority. And I like that about him.
14: How do you think that would go over with the Bulls, challenging authority?
8: I don't know. I mean, if you're secure enough, then you can manage it.
14: No.
8: I don't like all this. I don't like your nose to all my concepts. This is for our friends who have kids who love trains. Or if you have a childlike fascination with trains.
14: I was going to say, adults like trains too.
8: Yeah, this was the headline that grabbed me, thanks to the Wi-Fi not working in our studio. Huge big boy train makes a rare trip east. And I'm like, big boy train? Yes.
14: I feel like big boy train is a nickname for a football player.
8: or like a really good NBA center who's on the move or something.
14: Yeah.
8: So the world's largest steam train is headed east across the Mississippi River to celebrate America's 250th birthday. And it is officially known as Big Boy number 4014. It's making a 10-state swing starting in late May. It was delivered to Union Pacific in 1941, and it was among 25 that were built to haul wartime freight across the Continental Divide in Wyoming and Utah. And that sounds stressful, going up through mountains and such, having to haul things. The construction of the railroad is always very interesting to me, because that's where a lot of feats and marvels of engineering took place.
14: Yes, it's also one of those stories in America that probably doesn't get enough pub because it's not a great story.
8: No, it is not. A lot of people were taken advantage of to build the railroad.
14: Yeah.
8: But we respect them and their sacrifice. Union Pacific, in this quote, couldn't be prouder to share this powerful piece of history with the nation and to be a part of America's birthday celebration. And guess what, friends? It is stopping here in Chicago.
1: Bring it, big boy.
8: How did you have that?
14: Yeah, that's kind of crazy.
7: Just had it locked and loaded.
8: I wonder what Chuck Swirsky thinks of the hire. So on June 3rd, mark your calendars. It will be in West Chicago, Illinois. That's all the information I have. I don't have an address. I assume it will be on a train track. That's pretty much all I can tell you. Other places where it will be. Omaha, Nebraska on May 30th, the home of Union Pacific's headquarters. Then it goes to Chicago. Then it goes to Buffalo on June 10th. So this is not like a fast train, per se.
14: No, it's a steam engine.
8: You can see it coming. Buffalo on June 10th, 15th, and 16th, it will be in Scranton. I don't know why they get 2 days, but whatever.
14: Well, it's because it's on the way to you-know-where.
8: Philly! July 4th, it is in Philly.
14: Yeah, I saw that coming.
8: July 9th and 10th, it will be in Altoona, Pennsylvania.
14: Oh, wow.
8: July 14th in Fostoria, Ohio, and then July 19th, it will be in St. Louis. So it is 133 feet long and weighs 1.2 million pounds. Don't we all?
14: That's a wagon.
8: Not unlike the White Sox.
14: It's got to go. No, the White Sox are a wagon.
8: Is the big boy train the White Sox?
14: Maybe the big boy train is the White Sox. All I know is that's...
8: This sounds insulting to people's figures.
14: That's a caboose. What do you mean insult? You know what?
8: Did you just hear that? Are we just going to let that slide?
14: It's a caboose.
8: That's not getting pulled for audio later.
14: Listen, cabooses are good.
1: He's a big man. He's got a big caboose.
14: Exactly.
8: Why do you have all of these?
14: Listen, caboose is a very complimentary term. If you, nobody likes a long back. It's 2026.
8: I can't assume that everybody likes the same thing. You didn't think about that, did you?
14: People with good taste.
8: I think some of your friends, maybe not in this city, but other places, do. They had taste in some very slender people.
14: People without shape?
8: Mm-hmm.
14: Gumby-looking characters?
8: I wouldn't call them Gumby, necessarily.
14: Well, I'm just saying, a caboose is something that we endorse over here. That's an official RHG thing.
8: RHG?
14: Yes, RHG stamp of approval.
8: We're speaking for Grody. We don't know how he feels.
14: I know how Grody feels.
8: Oh, okay. You two are disgusting. Yeah, I'll trust y'all with that.
2: I can't stop being aroused.
8: How do you have these?
3: That just sounds like Grody's ready to endorse anything.
14: Yeah.
8: We should probably be a little more judicious when it comes to that one, maybe.
14: No. I like that. Look, play fast, play loose, play free.
7: Big caboose.
14: Big caboose. Caboose it!
8: So if you would like to bring these slogans to see the big boy train, all of this sounds really inappropriate now, you can do so on the dates that I mentioned. the fact that it's in Scranton for 2 days.
14: It's
8: like
14: on
8: the entire city could fit on the train. How does this go in Philly, you think? The Philly accents combined with talking about a massive steam train. There's a lot of room for content there. That's an opportunity to collect some good content.
14: I feel like Scranton is a good place to... I've been to Scranton. They call it Scranton, by the way.
8: Scranton?
14: Scranton.
8: I just know it, obviously, from the signs on the freeway that go there. And then my roommate was from Scranton. One of my roommates in Philly.
14: Then she was from Scranton.
8: Yeah, I forget how she said it. She lived at the lake. Like, they Scranton. Had a lake house on Lake Scranton.
14: That sounds very bougie, but yes, Scranton.
8: It seemed nice.
14: Like I said, bougie, Scranton.
8: She's the one who got me into watching The Office. I did not watch it when it initially came out.
14: She's probably got a kabougie, doesn't she?
8: I don't know. You've met her. I'll remind you. Offline.
14: Oh, offline.
8: Coming up next on Raheemy Harrison Grody. Five on it. Five questions we have about all the teams. We'll do that next.
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12: 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It's time for Five on It. Rahimi Harrison Grody bring you five topics on their minds today. On 104.3 The Score. I got five on it. Number one.
8: All right, before we get to Five on It, this is pretty important here. So we have a texter, 815, saying that Scranton is the home of Steentown, which is a national train park, or a national park about trains. They've also restored a big boy. They're planning to put the two big boys side by side. I thought that Steentown was just the name of the mall. I didn't put it together. Okay. Now we have to get back to our other questions, but I don't know that they're going to answer as much as that factoid did.
3: We can hear all about... Oh, go ahead, Marshall.
18: That was amazing. No, that's all. That was an amazing public service announcement. I love a little education in my five on it. Go ahead.
8: Yeah, curiosity leads to knowledge.
3: Absolutely. You can hear more about that big boy train if you go to the Odyssey app and use the rewind feature and hit 11:45. Well, here we are at five on it. Question number one, we still have a lot to learn about new Bulls Executive Vice President of Basketball Operations, Bryson Graham, but let's get a gauge on your initial impressions of him. On a scale of 1 to 10 on the encouragement meter, trademark, how are you feeling about Chicago's decision to make Graham their top basketball executive?
8: Okay, well, first of all, I think it's important that we appreciate engineering and machinery, you know, that's a good thing. Secondly, on the encouragement meter, I think I'm still a little wary, so I'm going to put it at a 7, because I don't know who he's hiring as a head coach. I don't know what he wants in a player. Like I told you, one of the reasons I like Tom Thibodeau is I know exactly who he wants on his team at all times. Sometimes it's the same guy for many years, decades, if you will. What's up, Taj? But in the meantime, we don't know what he wants to do yet. We know that he knows how to find talent in different ways, not just the same way, or not just the same market of players, if you will, or the same process. And that is very encouraging. So before I get too excited, 7.
18: Okay, so I'm thinking about this, and there was nothing discouraging about the announcement or the news or any of the kind of vetting that we've heard from all the people who know him and his processes. So I'm going to put mine at a 7.5, because I think just in our conversations, I think I have a little bit more confidence in the decision than you do. But you make great points with, I don't know who he's hiring as a head coach. The one thing I'm sure of is he's going to hit on draft picks at a high rate, because that's something he's always done.
8: Or undrafted guys.
18: Or undrafted guys. You got to.
8: Or two-way players, as Joel Lorenzi aptly brought up.
18: You got to work.
8: Justice for Mac McClung.
18: Around what you do and don't know. And he's a first time lead, like big boy. You get to remake this whole front office and the coaching staff, if you want to, in your image. I feel like he's at the point in his career where this is the next logical step. the Bulls are in a position to give him an opportunity. And my favorite things about him is that he is a talent evaluator first. Like, that's his strength.
8: Mm-hmm.
18: And that he understands that he doesn't have all the answers. Once you start with that as your framework, that means you can not only delegate, but you can also pivot when you do make a mistake, because he's going to make mistakes. All front offices make mistakes.
8: Yeah, it's just about acknowledging them and then being able to move forward, not double down on them for 5 years and $90 million.
18: Shout out to Patrick Williams. Not your fault, big guy. Not your fault.
8: I feel really bad. It's more about a contract than it is about an individual.
18: I wonder if we had
8: AK. He supports like small businesses too.
18: Under the interrogation light, if like he would tell us what he thinks his biggest mistake was in his time with the Bulls.
8: Well, here's the other thing. At the end of the day, we also don't know how his boss felt about this stuff at the time. We don't know how Michael Reinsdorf felt at the time about these things. Pretty sure he has a say in it if he wants to. I'm not trying to take the blame away. But I will say this. You know, that money that you think you're just paying somebody as a vote of confidence when, say, the market for Josh Giddey isn't there and you could have paid him $20 million, not $25, that starts to add up in a CBA world where the aprons start to matter.
18: Those doggone aprons.
8: Now, the Bulls have a tremendous amount of cap space. I think it's the most in the league, appropriately.
18: I think the most interesting thing about this job so far, and will continue to be the most interesting thing about this job and this new role, is just the fact that we don't know how lottery odds are going to work beyond this season. That is the most fascinating piece to all of this for me.
8: Additionally, I think, he's a bit of an unknown when it comes to who he might like in particular. But one of the things that we do know is also, he's not afraid to trade a guy like Trae Young, who, you know, was part of the identity of the Hawks for so long. So it's an exciting encouragement, but it's still a cautious optimism.
19: Five on it.
20: Number two.
3: We'll learn a lot more about Executive Vice President of Basketball Operations Bryson Graham tomorrow when the Bulls hold their introductory press conference for him at noon. We will carry it live right here on this very show. And one of those things he'll probably get asked about is what he's looking for in his next head coach. So we ask for question number two. Who's your top candidate for the Bulls head coaching job?
8: Okay, so I at first shied away from this, and then I went steamrolling back in. Everything is a train engine now in my head. Everything is a reference to the big boy train.
18: What are you hitching your wagon to then? Which coaching candidate?
8: I mean, he says he wants back in the league.
18: This is what you're doing?
8: He says he wants back. You know he's going to win somewhere. He took the Knicks to their first Eastern Conference Finals in 25 years. Mend the face.
3: Well, Layla, you mentioned something I don't think you mentioned on the air, but you said it during a break about the Derrick Rose jersey retirement night.
8: Tom Thibodeau was at the Derrick Rose jersey retirement night. Yes, I was still talking about this during the break. And yes, Tibbs lives rent-free in my head.
3: All those memories came back, all those good playoff memories.
8: The beauty of Tom Thibodeau is you know exactly what you're getting every single time. And who can say that among us? Who's that consistent among us? But you also know exactly which player. I don't think Tibbs is the front runner. But I just like bringing it up right
18: now. But that's your guy, huh?
8: This whole concept is built for talk radio.
18: Okay. All right.
8: If you needed Tibbs awareness raised, I'm not sure that you did, but just in case.
18: Is it fair to call his last tenure toxic in terms of ownership to coaching staff and that relationship?
8: The relationship felt toxic, yes.
18: Okay, then.
8: I don't know that that's going out on a limb by any means.
18: Well, I don't want to be a part of any toxicity at all.
8: If there's one thing I know about, it's revisiting a toxic relationship. Maybe that's why I find that so familiar.
18: Give me the fun guy. Give me Mike Anori. Give me the guy who has predicated himself on being one of the best lead assistants in all of the NBA. By the way, defense is his thing. Hey, Ray.
8: Is it not for Tibbs?
18: Do you happen to know Mike Anori's team, whether or not they won last night against the San Antonio Spurs?
3: Yes, they did.
18: Oh, okay. They slowed
8: you know
18: down Victor Wembanyama.
8: Beat the tar yes, they did. Out of the Sixers yesterday?
18: I would like to say that is Exhibit A in my argument for Mike Anori. Not because it's the most compelling evidence, but it's the most recent. Okay? Mike Anori is my guy. I'm sticking with him. I'm sticking to him.
19: Five on it.
20: Number three.
7: This is Five on It on Raheem Harris and Grody, Layla and Marshall. And today, guys, do we owe Cubs pinch hitting machine Michael Conforto an apology?
8: Whoa, pinch hitting machine. You're out here designating the machine.
3: Yeah, I was the one that designated the pinch hitting machine part because this is his second one. He's done this twice.
8: Well, also the home run was a first for him as well,
3: yes,
8: in that scenario, wasn't it?
3: Yes, the
8: and
3: home
8: Michael
3: run, yes.
8: And Michael Conforto, as Ian Happ mentioned, is headed toward 10 years of service time. So that's why it's a bit surprising. I think we do owe him an apology. I think he joins my Layla Rahimi, I owe Shota Imanaga an apology tour. Because we all thought that he squeaked by to get on this roster. And Dodgers fans were absolutely perplexed as to how he got on the team. But Dodgers fans, I mean, maybe your standards are a little how he got on the team. But Dodgers fans, I mean, maybe your standards are a little different, you know? We're just trying to see who's best utilized in a bench scenario. And Craig Counsell has very much done that. In fact, didn't I remind you guys during the break about, say, who was a part of the Sox bench last

0: Ordo is a part of that. So if I doubted you, I am sorry. I did appreciate his time with the Mets.
1: Yeah, he was good back then. I mean, that was when he was in his youthful prime.
0: Came up with the organization.
1: Now he's a veteran. I don't owe him an apology. I never came at Michael Conforto in the ways that some people on these airways have done. So his slash line, though, 323, 548. Excuse me, 323, 436 on base, 548 slug. That's a 984 OPS, by the way. He's had a good run in pinch hitting situations, 4-for-9 now with a couple of doubles and a home run. That's an OPS of 1.44444. And the fours just keep going. A little line over the top.
0: Repeating.
1: I love what Craig Counsell has in that he has these options. Moises Ballesteros has been a part of this as well, where even if you don't get the start that day, stay ready because you're probably going to get used in some fashion, whether it's a late inning sub or just to come up with a big pinch hit opportunity. And so far, they're hitting 364 with 12 pinch hits.
0: In the words of the great philosopher Udonis Haslam,
1: okay,
0: get ready to stay ready.
1: Sure. Sure. I like where the Cubs are right now. If you have complaints about the Cubs, you're living a little too rich, a little too high off the hog for me.
2: Five on it. Number four.
3: What's more likely, the White Sox winning the AL Central or the Sox earning a wild card spot?
0: The Sox earning a wild card spot because of math. It's May 5th, according to this computer. So I am not willing to put anybody into a playoff or division winning scenario at all in baseball. Amen. So just by math, your probability of making it to a playoff spot is higher in general than making it to a division winner.
1: And normally I would agree with you, Layla.
0: No, you wouldn't.
1: Yeah, normally I would agree with you on this.
0: I don't know.
1: But when we look at the AL as a whole, follow me on this. Because we've talked about how the AL Central is so bad, right?
0: I'm not even there yet, even after Tarik Skubal went down with the loose bodies in his elbow.
1: No one in this division has a winning record, though, right?
0: May 5th.
1: How many good teams do you think there are in the American League? Let me just ask you that.
0: That's the better question, and I'm not ready to talk about that either.
1: Okay, well, I am, and we are. The Yankees are good. They're 24-11. The Tampa Bay Rays are good. They're 22-12.
0: I don't think Seattle had even come onto the scene in this way at this point in the season yet.
1: Sure, but... Point being, here's why it's going to be easier to win the Central than it is to get a wild card spot for them. You just mentioned Tarik Skubal. Who knows if he comes back and is the guy that they need him to be?
0: I mean, they said 2 months. It's not like it's an indefinite, like he sent out a tweet that makes you sad. Justin Steele style.
1: Wow. The way you just framed that. Here's what I'll say.
0: Also, Tarik Skubal's in a I need to get money year.
1: He is.
0: Don't forget that, too.
1: That might be a little pressure put on the man.
0: Very embarrassing arbitration that took place for the Tigers.
1: Embarrassing for the Tigers, not for Tarik Skubal, who was like, you know
0: he's
1: better.
0: Just like, hi, let me bring my 2 Cy Youngs that I won back-to-back.
1: Wouldn't it be great if he just came in one in each hand and just slammed them down?
0: That's what I'd do, and then I'd walk out of the damn meeting.
1: You wouldn't even stick around for the verdict?
0: I'd point to the Cy Youngs and be like, are we done here?
1: I was thinking more like a Cy Young flip, like a bat flip, but a Cy Young flip. Nah, that's valuable hardware.
0: Yeah.
1: Probably shouldn't do that. But the point I was making is nobody in the Central is going anywhere. And I feel like teams in these other divisions are going to go somewhere eventually. The Yankees and the Rays are well on their way. Not to say that they won't have slides, Layla, or fall down. But to your point, the Mariners, 17 and 19, they're hanging around. Rangers hanging around at 16 and 18. The A's right now would be the 2 seed with an 18-16 record. And
0: the
1: I know
0: AL
1: it's early.
0: AL West is an excellent example of the parity in the American League.
1: And I know it's early. But my point is, I expect those teams to take off at some point. One of them. Like, some of them will take off.
0: And Seattle this time last year had not yet.
1: Exactly. And that's why the wild card is not the most viable route for the White Sox. The most viable route is a beat-up Central Division that no one has shown. Even before we started this season, we weren't expecting anyone to necessarily take off. It was just like, hey, beat up the bad teams in the division. And when you look And I see you putting your head up.
0: Because I've been in the city 11 years, and if I had a dollar for every time somebody talked about taking advantage of the scenario presented to them by the AL Central, I'd have a lot of dollars.

0: They've played four games in the Central. They've got a lot more games to play in the Central. The only team with a winning record in the Central are the last place Minnesota Twins at 5-2 in the Central. The Sox have an easier road to just beating up on division opponents than they do competing with teams in other divisions who will also get to beat up on AL Central teams.
1: I've lived this movie.
2: The Sox are emerging as a wagon.
1: Brad Biggs said that on July 25th of last season.
0: Didn't you say?
1: You know what happened? The Sox beat the Cubs in that game that happened hours later, 12-5. Shohei Imanaga gave up 3 home runs that day, 7 earned runs.
0: And what happened the rest of the series?
1: That's not the point. The point is when Brad Biggs says something.
0: Okay.
1: It was declared.
0: Last part for you in this equation that we're doing that is completely hypothetical. Yes, I will admit that. Are we a fourth of the way through the season?
1: I mean, it's always
0: not.
1: In the AL Central, you can do this. And in the AL Central, you could murder somebody and get away with it because the division is bad or something. It's always something about the division being bad.
0: Well, the division is bad, but the White Sox are better. And I'll say this, when you're looking at the standings right now, who scares you? In the AL Central.
1: Myself. Theoretically, the Royals have more talent than they are showing. Theoretically. The Tigers, after the start to the season they had last year, they didn't seem to recover in the second half. What's Tarek Skubal's health?
0: Well, it's,
1: and I will point that out. Does that discredit what the White Sox are doing? Absolutely not.
0: Because they haven't played the Central teams yet. They've only played one series in the Central.
1: There's a chance that the Sox could trade some of the players that they've acquired, a la Eric Fetty again, and flip it for something, you know, that would help their farm system in the future when this team is supposed to come more online.
0: What was your answer the other day when we asked how many days will the Sox spend in first place in the AL Central?
1: I don't know that I said any. Maybe I said two or something by logic of variance, small sample size.
0: If I give you a chance to change that answer, is the Sox
1: no,
0: are the half
1: I don't
0: game
1: make,
0: out?
1: I don't make predictions like this, especially not at this time of the year. I'm more looking at patterns.
0: Do you believe
1: patterns.
0: They will get to the front of the division at any point this season?
1: I said 2 days.
0: Okay, 2 days. All right. 5 on it.
3: Number 5.
4: Also, the Department of Corrections, I was wrong. Michael Conforto only had one this walk-off homer. I thought there was some other magical Michael Conforto walk-off like single or something this season, but I was totally wrong about that. So
1: the Cubs had a slew of walk-offs.
4: Yes, absolutely. There's a whole list we could get into another time. But here's question number 5. Pizza Hut's Book It Summer Reading Program is back to incentivize kids to read by offering rewards like pizza parties and more. What was your favorite childhood book in honor of Book It coming back?
1: First of all, everybody needs to read more, myself included, and not just articles and stuff. And I actually read the articles, which is apparently also going out of style. Credit to the Chicago Tribune, by the way, for winning a Pulitzer Prize. They deserve a lot of credit from their peers for that. And you know, the Tribune, just in case you didn't know, is out here doing work for the people. In the meantime, my favorite childhood book. I really liked the Wrinkle in Time series. Does that count or is that young adult?
0: Oh, no, that's it. That's it. You're good.
4: Yeah, I think whatever you read as a kid counts for this.
1: Yeah, I thought that was pretty interesting when I was growing up. I also read a lot of those, like, you know, the scary movie books, like the Goosebumps and all of that.
4: That would have been mine. That's mine.
1: R.L. Stein, man. And all.
0: So at first glance, I was going to say Choose Your Own Adventure, because that was my jam, right? But I thought a little bit deeper. My favorite book, singular, definitely The Kid Who Only Hit Homers by Matt Christopher. It was written in 1972. It's kind of got a, you know, this is probably in the mid-80s when I read the book. It's probably in like third or fourth grade. But this author, Matt Christopher, wrote a series of just sports novels, and I would read every single one of them in the summer, and we could talk about this later, in which my mom dropped me off at the library every single day for an entire summer. And I gotta tell you, man, there's something about reading sports fiction that's so much fun when you're a kid, because it opens your mind up to all these possibilities and imagining things that probably aren't gonna happen, but maybe they could happen.
1: Dare to dream.
0: Dare to freaking dream. I hope kids are out there still reading. No. I feel like they're on their iPads and video game consoles, which I encourage video gaming, as you know. But you gotta read books sometimes, man.
1: Also, fiction in particular. There's a whole study around the importance of reading fiction that helps you develop empathy, because then you have to suspend disbelief a little bit and see it from a character's perspective. And it's a good, like, mind eraser, reading fiction specifically, which I don't do enough of. I think our friend Shakia Taylor pointed that out one day on Twitter, if I recall. Like, she reposted somebody or mentioned it, and I think she's right. So, credit to Pizza Hut for bringing back Book It. And award yourself. Award yourself when you accomplish something. Pizza's a good way to do it.
0: I like pizza. I had a whole pizza last night.
1: You did?
0: I did.
1: Where from?
0: It was from Domino's.
1: Hell yeah.
0: It was free. I'm going to go ahead and get this pizza right now.
1: So you worked on your boards and you watched
0: two games.
1: Domino's.
0: And, yes.
1: And the Bulls hired an EVP of basketball operations?
0: All of this happened in about a 5-hour span.
1: What if we just greet Bryson Graham with a pizza party?
0: I think he would like that.
1: Pizza party!
0: I wonder what his preferred style of pizza is, being from...
1: He's San from Antonio? Texas, right?
0: Yeah, so...
1: I don't know. There's not a... Like, San Antonio is known for a bunch of restaurants, but I can't name a pizza one off the top of my head. Meat Tierra on the Riverwalk is a classic.
0: Maybe more of a fiesta feel.
1: Meat Tierra's got excellent Tex-Mex. Not to be confused with, like, other Mexican
0: food. I love Tex-Mex.
1: Tex-Mex usually involves more cheese.
0: I'm about
1: and
0: that
1: they
0: life.
1: Have pralines. And pralines are fantastic.
0: It starts and it ends with the cheese dip.
1: Queso.
0: Yes. All of it.
1: See, like, maybe we could have a conversation with Bryson Graham about, like, Dyson Daniels and Jose Alvarado and queso.
0: Does anyone do bacon and queso, by the way? Because that would be good.
1: I'm assuming.
0: I know chorizo and queso and some other things in queso, but bacon and queso is, like, what I want.
1: Why don't you make it? It's pretty easy. You just throw the cooked bacon in there.
0: Because it's not good for you. I would want, like, 2 bites and a stop, and then I would have a whole thing of queso.
1: Do you know what's good for you? Accomplishment.
0: I'm working on that. We got a freaking fitness challenge. Tomorrow's the last day. I'm at the top of the leaderboard.
1: Yeah, you.
0: We'll ask Russell Dorsey about it at 1.
1: I was going to say, you and Russ Dorsey are challenging each other. So Russ is in studio at 1. Coming up next, somebody we can ask questions to about, I don't know, the guys we just mentioned, Jose Alvarado, for example. Will Gilroy, the NBA writer for The Athletic, he is based in New Orleans. We'll do that next.
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15: I want someone who's process-oriented. I think some of the biggest mistakes we've made over the years is we have not followed a process. I think that's really important. Conviction. I think we need someone who's not afraid to pull the trigger. Communicator. Okay. We have a history at the Bulls in the top position other than Pax. They haven't always been the best communicators going back to the days of Jerry Krause. Like, it wasn't one of Arturis' strength, okay, in terms of communicating with the media.
13: It's really a direct statement. It gets better and better every time I hear it. That was Michael Reinsdorf after he let go of Arturis Karnaschovas and Mark Eversley. This is Rahimi Harrison Grody on The Score, and we go to the hotline. That is where we find Will Guillory. He is the NBA writer for The Athletic, and he is based in New Orleans. Will, thanks for coming on with us today.
16: Appreciate y'all for having me. Well, we're so curious because everybody wants to know about this guy who's now going to lead the Bulls into the future. And I'm just curious as to what you feel like are the strengths that maybe the Bulls saw in him that you've seen in your time in New Orleans.
17: No, I think, first of all, you got to compliment Bryson, you know, for his work ethic. This is a guy I've known for a long time. Started in the Pelicans organization as an intern, you know, worked his way up the ladder, developed relationships to the point where he eventually was the number two guy behind David Griffin before he left to take the job in Atlanta. I think, you know, the number one thing when you talk to people about Bryson is his ability to really evaluate young talent. You know, he was the guy that they really put in charge of the draft a lot of the times. The Pelicans are a team that's known for, you know, finding guys through the two-way contracts or undrafted. Obviously, they got Jose Alvarado as an undrafted guy. Najee Marshall was an undrafted guy they found in New Orleans. And I think Bryson Graham was a big part of that process. I know for sure two guys that, you know, was kind of the feather in Bryson's hat was he was a loud voice when they drafted Trey Murphy and Herb Jones together in the draft. Those are two of his guys. So I think that's the main thing when you look at Bryson. I think he's a guy that's going to come in and really improve your draft process, really improve just the young foundation that you're building. And I think that's something that the Bulls really need, right, is having those young guys to really develop the future, start from the ground up. And I think Bryson is a guy who's going to specialize in that area.
13: Will, we're happy to have you on for this perspective. And you've hit on some of the topics that we've brought up already earlier today. You know, Jose Alvarado, of course, is a big name that a lot of people know. And just when you bring up the other names and how they came to be with the Pelicans organization, the other part of it, too, is the importance of pointing out that starting out as an intern and getting to the highest ranks of the front office is uncommon in the NBA. And for people who maybe don't know, what does that say about just the achievement level, how special that is, and how that is not something that's common is you can work your way up like that?
17: No, indeed, no. I think, first off, it's just about work ethic. Like I said, as a guy who comes in and puts in work in every day, traveled all over the world, you know, really does the film study. And not just that, I think it's a big thing with Bryson is his relationship building. I think when you talk to some of the guys and you know, how close he was to Trey Murphy and New Orleans and Herb Jones and those guys, and not just the players, but family. I think that's a big thing for Bryson when you really get to know him. He's a big family guy. He gets to know the parents of players, gets to know the people around these players and just how they think. And I think that's something that the Pelicans really prioritized during David Griffin's time, kind of that family feel, kind of having like everybody feeling like they're a part of this big tent. And I think that's something that Bryson's going to really, you know, prioritize as well, kind of having that relationship with his guys, understanding that the culture begins with just getting to know each other and getting to know, you know, what makes guys tick and how to really push them to you know, try to be something greater. So I think Bryson is a really good people person. He's a guy who can, when you're in the room with him, you really, you know, you can see where he comes from and really, you know, like his personality, and he's very personable, but also he's a guy that puts in the work. And I think that's what you really need from a guy in that position. He's a guy who's willing to not just delegate, but he's willing to put in the work himself. And I think this is something he's been waiting for a while now, and I think he's going to really hit the ground running once he gets that opportunity.
16: That is the voice of Will Guillory joining us here on Raheem Harrison Grove. He is the NBA writer for The Athletic, based in New Orleans, covering the Pelicans and the Rockets, and talking about Bryson Graham, who is now the executive vice president of basketball operations for the Bulls. I'm curious, Will, I know you know about that draft night trade in which I thought Joe Dumars was crazy, but hey, Derrick Queen is a good player, but an undrafted Pelicans pick is valuable capital. And we got word that everybody above them were offered the same offer. That includes here in Chicago. What do you make of deals like that and his ability to also offload Trae Young and still be a good team in the East as they finished on quite the run?
17: Yeah, to be honest, I don't think Bryson was that involved in the Derrick Queen, because that was the time when Troy Weaver and Joe Dumars came in. So they were the guys who kind of were really pushing a lot of those moves, you know, once they first came in, especially Troy Weaver. He was the guy, obviously, with ties to the D.C. area, you know, was formerly worked for the Washington Wizards. So he had a relationship with Derrick Queen and kind of knew what he was doing. So I think he was the one that really was pushing for that trade. But yeah, obviously Bryson played a part in, you know, Atlanta moving on from Trae Young, and like I said, some of the draft picks that the Pelicans made in the previous year. So I think he's a guy that's, you know, that's willing to be a part of bold moves. I think he's gonna be a guy who comes in and really wants to put his stamp on this team. And like I said, I think he's going to want to do it from the ground up. I think he's going to want to bring in some young guys to develop that foundation for this team. And not just having young talent, but also just kind of building that cultural vibe with this team. I think with the Chicago, it's kind of felt a little bit all over the place with the type of guys they bring in, and you don't really point to Chicago and say, this is a team that really relies on this is a team that believes in this. And I think that's what, you know, Bryson is going to want to bring in. Like, this is what we stand for. This is the style of play we want to have on a night-to-night basis. And I think that's something that he's going to really be able to thrive in. And I think that's what I'm really excited about with him going to Chicago, just him being able to use his draft picks, find some guys on the undrafted market, and really build it up in that way. And I think that's what the Chicago really needs. And you know, they've done some good things at finding guys like Matas Buzelis and stuff like that. But, you know, doing a little bit more of that, I think it's going to be their path to kind of being more competitive in the East.
13: We're talking to Will Guillory. You can find him on X at Will, G-U-I-L-L-O-R-Y. He's the NBA writer for The Athletic based in New Orleans. And Will, we heard a clip just coming in before your interview from Michael Reinsdorf talking about prioritizing that communication. And you discussed the building of relationships. How do you know Bryson Graham as a just communicator in general, whether it be with the media, and then you mentioned his players a bit as well?
17: No, I think that's a huge part of the job as well, being able to communicate with the media, and not just in press conferences, right? Being able to get your message out there, having, you know, not leaving the fans in kind of the mystery, right? Like that's what frustrates fans, when you really don't know what the front office is thinking or what direction they're trying to go or what kind of motivates them in certain ways. I think he's a guy that's going to be able to communicate that message much better, being able to, you know, obviously have relationships with local media and be able to get his message forward. But also, like I said, just being able to have the relationships with the players and the people who are important to them, and kind of having that feel where everybody's kind of pushing in the same direction. Everybody feels like they're together in this. And I think that's something that he's done really well during his time in New Orleans. Obviously, in New Orleans, there was a lot of turmoil. I'm not sure you guys have heard.
16: Oh, we know.
17: Over the years, there's a lot going on in New Orleans with that franchise and some of the people in that organization. And I think Bryson Graham played a crucial role in kind of keeping guys united and not allowing some of the outside stuff to distract guys. And I think, you know, a lot of that stuff was going on when certain guys were hurt and not available. The Pelicans were still striving and still making the playoffs and sending guys to All-Star games because of, you know, obviously some of the talent they acquired, but also just the culture they built within the building. And I think Bryson Graham played a huge role in that. And I think that's how you get the most out of guys, when they really feel like they are part of something. They really feel like the organization is invested in them. And I think that's something that Bryson has done a really good job with. I think he did a little bit of that in Atlanta. And now he's going to be fully committed making the move to Chicago.
16: And Will, I got to ask you, because you talked about identity, what do you feel like his basketball philosophy is on the court? And are there any coaching candidates that you think kind of would fit that mold right now? Because, of course, he's got to hire a head coach.
17: Yeah, I think the head coach would be an interesting one, just because, you know, there's always the possibility of wanting to go a little younger, trying to develop somebody who's in the assistant coaching ranks, or maybe going to get somebody who's a little older, a little bit more experienced. But I think for sure, Bryce, I think throughout the years when you see his draft work, first off, he loves guys who prioritize the defensive end. When you think about Herb Jones, you think about Jose Alvarado, Najee Marshall, Dyson Daniels, these are all guys who he has, you know, really committed to in the past, guys who can defend multiple positions, bring kind of that dog mentality, right? I think he really loves those type of guys. And also, I think something he's kind of tapped into in previous years, which I think is interesting, guys who maybe have a couple years of experience at the college level, where those guys are kind of getting thrown away in the past, right? If you're not a one-and-done type of guy, mm-hmm. then people kind of pick you apart over the years. Where you look at some of the guys I mentioned, right? Herb Jones played 4 years in college. Najee Marshall plays multiple years in college. Jose Alvarado was a four-year guy, and they came in and had immediate impact. So I think that's something that he's kind of tapped into, and I'll be interested to see if he continues to do that in Chicago, finding some of these guys who are a little bit more experienced, guys who understand what role they need to play at the NBA level. I think that's something that he's done really well in the past. And obviously, you know, to bring Chicago up, you got to find that next star, right? The next guy who everybody can look to and say, okay, he's the guy who's going to lead us. And that's going to be the biggest test for Bryson. But I think he's done an amazing job at finding role players who can play a specific role, but also understand what their role is when they step into the building and not need 2 or 3 years to kind of figure it out.
13: Well, Guillory, this has been great. Thank you so much for joining us and giving us some info on Bryson Graham.
16: Thanks, Will.
17: Appreciate y'all for having me on.
13: Of course. You can check out Will Guillory's work at The Athletic. He is at Will Guillory, G-U-I-L-L-O-R-Y, on X. Thanks again. Next on Rahimi Harrison Grody, people have asked us, people have been asking, when are you going to talk about the White Sox?
16: Is it time to bring them the wagon?
13: Did you play last night late? Did you stay up to watch the performance that we wanted to see? We thought it was going to be a pitcher's duel. Well, one person showed up.
16: One person got out-dueled. Best pitcher in Chicago was on display.
13: Worst pitcher in baseball. Wait, that's a different one.
16: Yeah, that's different. Very different.
13: He's with the Padres now. He's better. Okay, Sox next.
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6: Swing and a miss, strike three. Davis Martin, punch out number 9, a new career high.
7: Davis Martin hunting double digits.
6: 1-2, he got it. 10 punch outs, that is a new career high for Davis Martin.
13: Yes, it was. You heard John Triffin and Gordon Beckham on the call on CHSN. Davis Martin, 7 innings, 5 hits, no earned runs, no walks, 10 strikeouts. That is a ratio as the White Sox blank the Angels to start the series and just continue the hot streak that they're on. 6-0. Marshall's just happy over here. He's just radiating on Raheemy Harrison Grody.
16: Layla, they've won 8 of their last 11, and the 3 losses, let's sum them up. 2 extra inning losses, and then the 4-3 game in which Mason Miller came on and said, good luck. I have no problem with anything the White Sox are doing. Maybe the most revelatory part of this, though, is to see a guy who has a 0.24 ERA. A 0.24 ERA through the first 6 starts of the season. They're only giving up 1 earned run. First pitcher in baseball history to do that.
13: First pitcher in baseball. Wait, that's a different...
16: Yeah, that's worst pitcher in baseball. But
13: you... No, that's the joke.
16: Oh, no, I know. That's what I'm saying. They made him look like one of the worst pitchers in baseball because they go out here, the White Sox offense does, and they score 8 runs in 9 innings off Jose Soriano over 2 starts. Meanwhile, back at headquarters, Davis Martin, with that outing, has lowered his ERA to 1.64. That's the third lowest ERA in all of baseball. And look, the 10 strikeouts last night, that was good. It's a career high for him. He also got 19 swings and misses. Again, a career high for him. He looks the part of an ace. He looks like a guy who could be headed to the All-Star game at minimum. And it's one thing to out-duel the hottest pitcher in baseball. It's another thing to back it up with a second straight performance like the one he put on last night. And he didn't need much run support. But the fact that the White Sox gave him 6 runs, the fact that they banged out 16 hits, and you had 5 different players with multi-hit games. By the way, biggest news of the night was not the Munetaka Murakami 14th home run of the season. We expect that.
13: I mean, he is tied for the major league lead with Aaron Judge.
16: The biggest news, though, was that one of his three hits was not a home run. He's got 14, as Layla just mentioned. It was not a single. He's got 14 of those as well. But for the first time in his big league...

0: career.
1: Mooney hit a double. Just a regular old two-bagger.
2: We reverse curse that. We were talking about it all day yesterday with people.
1: We were. I was like, are you sure?
2: Text line, randomly, when we weren't even like on the mic. We talked about it on the mic. Yes.
1: But the
2: Way
1: tank...
2: Way to go, everyone.
1: The tank that he did hit off of Jose Soriano was a just absolute laser to center field. And I feel like now, watching that and then watching Miguel Vargas back it up with a back-to-back home run, you could say this White Sox team is playing with a level of confidence that I didn't know was going to be possible in this season.
2: Well, what did we say before this? You know, you and I were both talking about this. It was like, oh, a few weeks ago, you know, before the run of starting pitching that has happened beginning on April 3rd. But even then, too, a little bit, because we were like, how many times is Grant Taylor going to be out here? How many times are you going to have to try to Band-Aid this? And at the time, White Sox pitching was in a bad way. And for them to be able to turn this around in this manner and to have Davis Martin, I think, be a big part of it. He's now 5-1 on the season.
1: You know what Davis Martin got and made me realize last night as I was wondering if Grant Taylor was going to pitch? I was like, you know what Grant Taylor is to this team? He is the leg braces at the beginning of Forrest Gump. That's what he is.
3: Oh, my God.
2: I mean, I would like him to be a valuable reliever throughout the season.
1: That could happen, but I'm telling you, the
2: Which
1: part that he played...
2: Which is the opposite of Forrest Gump.
1: No. But the White Sox are running now, and they're running at full speed, and I don't know when they're going to stop running, but I'm glad that they have shed those braces of needing to just to be able to go forward. They needed Davis Martin on their legs.
2: So what I was going to say is also just, I don't think any of us saw it coming in this way, where the swing was going to be this extreme this quickly, where the ship was going to get righted so quickly with starting pitching to where you would actually see results coming from having to use an opener in so many different ways.
1: I said Davis Martin. I meant Grant Taylor, but the point stands.
2: I thought you said Grant Taylor.
1: No, the second time I just said Davis Martin when I talked about referenced the braces. But we've all seen Forrest Gump, right?
2: Yes. And if you haven't, I'm sorry, just 2026 may not be the time to spoil a 1995 movie, okay?
1: Like, you're
2: going to have to give that one to us.
1: It's a 31-year-old movie?
2: Might be 94.
1: My goodness. Okay, I'm old. That's fine.
2: 94.
1: Okay, 32 years old. That's fine. But Grant Taylor now in a more natural role, I guess, because he's going to eventually be in the back of the bullpen. I was thinking, does Grant Taylor equal Ben Brown at this point? Like right where we are right now?
2: Because they're two totally different expectation levels.
1: Well, I'm saying just in their roles on these teams this season, though.
2: Ben Brown at one point was considered a starter, and then out of necessity, he has become the role that he's in now. I feel like with Grant Taylor, the intention was for him to become a starter later, and that hasn't happened yet based on purpose.
1: Right,
2: so I don't necessarily know that one is birthed out of necessity to, I don't think so.
1: I just meant in terms of being multi-inning relievers that can pitch in high leverage situations late in games for their respective teams this season.
2: Every good pitching staff needs versatility.
1: Yes, I agree with that. And I feel like the White Sox are starting to get some versatility from people not named Grant Taylor, which I'm completely comfortable with.
2: Equally as surprising watching this game was seeing Andrew Benintendi have a 4-for-5 night. I was shocked. Also, if you paid attention, because the Cubs game started when it did and I was flipping back and forth, the Sox game only went 2:18. So I finished watching the Sox game, and also shout out to Late Night with Chuck and Ozzy because Roger Bossard was on, and that was fantastic. The Sod Father deserves all the credit. But the games ended within like a few minutes of each other.
1: All the May the 4th.
2: I was like, that's it? That's the game? Sean Newcomb came in there and shut it down.
1: The May the 4th references, and May the 4th be with you on Late Night with Chuck and Ozzy. Amazing. They did a great job with that.
2: Late Night with Chuck and Ozzy is fun.
1: They had a whole segment where it's like, is this a baseball player or is this a Star Wars character? And they just give you a name.
2: Boba Fett.
1: That's a Star Wars character.
2: Han Solo.
1: Again, a Star Wars character.
2: Luke Skywalker.
1: Are you just naming all the people you personally know are Star Wars characters?
2: I'm naming the most obvious.
1: Jabba the Hutt.
2: I mean, I don't know. Could be a reliever I haven't heard about. White Sox are now 17-18. Can they get to 500 today?
1: Of course they can get to 500 today. Can they get over 500 in this series is the better question for me.
2: And if so, do you go to Disneyland? You're in Anaheim.
1: Nah, you come back. You got to keep this thing rolling.
2: I don't know. I think you should also just go to Disneyland. 847 stayed up for the game. It was a quick game, and it was incredible. Coming up next here on Raheem Harrison Grody, let's bring him in. We'll talk about all of the baseball things, and I think we should bring up what Ian Happ told us about the ABS system.
1: Absolutely.
2: Russ Dorsey, next.
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2: 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Russ, how are you?
22: What's up, guys? 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How you guys doing? Marshall? 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
24: No, because I was
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24: I was busy then, too. 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
2: We were getting ready for work.
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22: Marshall Harris did.
24: Who was texting
22: when,
24: you?
22: When the text line was yelling at me.
24: Let me tell you something.
2: Why were they yelling at you?
24: Yeah, tell her.
22: So I had a really fun and interesting conversation. I was talking about Kyle Schwarber.
24: Fun for him.
22: And how he hit... When I explain it, you'll understand where I was getting to. He hit his 350th homer last week, right? Big number. 350 is the last stop before you start looking at 500, right? Where you're like, eh, Kyle.
24: I would argue 400.
22: I think for a guy who's... at that pace where he's on, he's going to shoot past 400.
24: Oh,
22: so
24: okay.
22: He has 4 years left on his deal after this. He's averaging 46 homers a season since he got to Philly. My question, Layla, was he's going to get to 500. Does Kyle Schwarber get to Cooperstown? My point when I was brought it up to on Hit and Run is that Kyle will have
1: the big number, which would be 500 homers, right. The rest of the numbers won't be there. And when you extrapolate what the rest of his career and his averages line up to, he'll likely have close to the same career as Dave Kingman. Like hits and slugging percentages, all that. But he'll have the 500 homers. So I pose the question of, would Kyle be the first guy, him and Giancarlo Stanton, who have 500 homers who aren't in the Hall of Fame? I just think it's an interesting question.
2: You really think, is it because of the lack of longevity on Giancarlo Stanton's like consistency and the injuries like, that would keep him from being there?
1: The last decade for Giancarlo has been, if he makes it to 100, 115 games, you would consider that a successful year. But Giancarlo does have the MVP. You know, early in his career, he's a good defender, but he won't have the other counting stats that you need.
2: But 500 and an MVP and how many All-Stars probably gets you there, even though his career was marred by injury.
1: It depends on what the other numbers end up being. So, because I don't think there's a guy, and I'll have to double check this, that's in the Hall of Fame that has 500 homers and less than, we'll call it, 2,200 hits.
24: Wait, how many 500 home run hitters are there in the Hall of Fame?
1: There are zero who aren't in the Hall of Fame that aren't under the cloud of steroids. So that's why I'm saying Giancarlo and Kyle would be the first ones if they got there to get in.
2: And I'm acting in that hypothetical, but to me, just for the record, 500 gets you in.
24: Yeah.
2: I think 500 home runs for the career gets you in.
24: I think that's where most people are going to land on, and you're like, he's got 4 years left on his contract. I can just start naming people who had 4 years left on their contract.
1: I'm just talking about because of the pace he's been on with. He's averaging 46 homers a season since he got to Philly, and he's leading the National League in homers as we currently speak today.
2: I just think for a career, it's as simple as 500 gets you in for me. Maybe that's too basic in this modern world, but
1: if he finishes with 515 homers and 1,400 hits. But is that enough?
2: 1,400? Do you really think the ratio would be that bad?
1: But if he's
2: 500 home runs?
1: I'm telling you.
24: He only has 1,000 hits. Yeah.
1: I looked at it. This is not something I'm just pulling.
2: You don't think he can get to like 2,000?
1: 1,000 hits in the next 5 years? No, because that means he'd have to average almost 200 hits a year.
24: He's not getting 200 hits a year.
1: So that's why I said his career is going to end up being almost identical to Dave Kingman outside of the homers, because he'll likely get to 500.
24: It's a three true outcome thing, and he's closer to probably to Kingman and Adam Dunn than he is to some of these other people we're talking about.
1: The reason I said Kingman is that Dave Kingman has around 1,400 career hits,
24: right,
1: and then 400 plus homers.
2: Does it then come down to what the career WARs are? Like, does that factor
1: and
2: in?
1: That doesn't WARs, that doesn't 20. Help Kyle.
24: 6. It's 20.
1: That doesn't
24: 6.
1: Help Kyle.
24: It's not good.
1: And this is like a guy.
2: The ratio of the home runs to hits bothers me.
24: He's never had a 5 WAR season. Think about that. Let's just start. We can just start with that.
1: Yeah.
24: But anyway, the point was...
2: This is a hell of a hypothetical.
24: Layla.
1: I thought it was a really good topic, and people just yelled at me that I was an idiot, because of course you get 500 homers. And I'm like, it doesn't really work like that.
2: But it can be as simple as 500 gets you in.
1: I don't think it does if he only has 1,400 hits.
24: The problem is, it's always worked that way, but I understand what you're saying.
1: And so when I was talking about it on Hit and Run, I said there's nobody that has 500 that is in there that doesn't have at least 2,200 hits. So then people say, well, Edgar Martinez got in there. I'm like,
24: he had 3,000 hits.
2: Edgar Martinez was one of the most consistent hitters for a decade.
1: And this is where you have to pick your battles with the text line sometimes. But, like, I thought it was a good conversation, a good, fun baseball conversation that I will continue to have.
24: Again, he thought it was fun. It was fun for him. It was not fun for the Texans, who are irate because that's their guy, Kyle Schwarber.
2: I know. Hit and Run is a real, you know.
1: I posed that question to people around baseball, and people are like, never really thought of it. That's something to think about.
2: I think the question becomes...
1: Because it'll be the first conversation of its kind with two guys like that.
2: It becomes, what is the lowest amount of hits you can have to add to the 500 home runs? And then, like, what's the lowest career WAR? That may be the decider if I'm trying to figure out how to balance the data.
1: Because he doesn't have, like, a position, I think that's one of the... Because it's like, if he played... second base, oh, he'd have the most home runs among second basemen if he played like a corner outfield.
2: Or should Dave Kingman just be in the Hall of Fame?
24: I mean, we had a whole argument about whether or not Edgar Martinez, because he didn't have a position, should be in the Hall of Fame at the time. I understand what you're saying.
1: Also,
2: don't people think
1: what
2: he
1: if,
2: revolutionized
1: what if, and I know this is a big what if.
24: Give me the what if.
1: What if Kyle just ends up having a really great career, and that's it?
2: The Hall of Really Good?
1: You got to leave room for that. Everybody don't. That's a different conversation. There's fewer guys that have 550 that have 500. But all that being said, Kyle still has 4.5 years to go on this deal. By that point, I will be a Hall of Fame voter. And this will be a really interesting thing to think about 10 years from now. Because that's when.

0: and Raheemy Harrison Grody, but he's a thinking man, and we love thinking men here. So let me just give it to you straight.
1: Okay.
0: Like I just gave it to the people who...
1: White Sox Marshall.
0: Hey.
2: Oh, I thought it was going to be fitness challenge.
1: And now he's back.
0: Oh. Well, the fitness challenge...
1: Because, you know, you see, Layla, it's crazy how things change in 2 weeks. 2 weeks ago, this man was depressed. I'm trying to get him hype on his White Sox. And then here he comes in, chest all poked out.
0: But you understand the difference between
2: Davis
0: now and 2 weeks
2: ago. Cy Young 2 segments ago.
1: They are a different team now than they were.
0: And so, work with me here. Did you see the game last night? Did you catch any of that?
1: I did.
0: Davis Martin, best pitcher in the city. Go.
1: Very good.
0: He's had the best season of anybody in the city.
1: I'm a starting pitcher. I'm a writer, so words matter to me.
0: Okay.
1: So I'm going to say.
0: So let me rephrase then, since words matter.
1: They do.
0: Davis Martin is having the best season of any starting pitcher in Chicago.
1: Correct.
0: Thank you.
1: I don't think that's crazy.
0: Yeah.
1: He went into that start with a 1.95.
0: Came out with a 1.64.
1: Exactly.
0: He had a 2.01 ERA before either of these starts. Yeah. And the dude he was going up against had a .2. Like, I need people to understand. The .24 ERA through six starts is crazy.
1: Yeah, he's been fantastic.
2: If you discredit the guys on the injured list, all three Cy Young winners, finalists from last year were on the injured list. Thanks to Tarek Skubal now getting on it as well. You could make the argument.
0: Oh, I can.
2: Those two are in the current conversation if the season ended today. What a qualifier.
0: Schittler and them?
1: Who?
2: Cam Schittler.
0: Yeah.
1: Yeah. I thought you said something else.
3: Oh, so did I.
0: Cam Schittler.
1: So did I. He definitely didn't say it.
0: Do I need to dump it?
3: You didn't. No. Oh.
2: The first L. Schittler.
0: Yeah, I thought
1: you know what? I won't bring attention to it.
0: Maybe I did.
1: Cam Schittler.
2: I think we all
0: I know his name.
1: Cam Schittler. It has been fantastic too.
0: Yes.
1: And so yeah, if the season ended today on Cinco de Mayo, it would be finalists Jose Soriano, who the Sox handled
0: head to head twice. He outdueled them.
1: Handled, and then Davis Martin and Cam Schittler. I don't think that's unreasonable. Those guys have been great.
2: But that is a.
1: It's a wild trio.
2: Think about where you would have read that a month and a half ago and how you would have felt.
1: Yeah, I would have said, did everybody die? And, well, that's a month after the season.
0: that's kind of what happened. Everybody's comatose.
1: Yeah.
0: It's tough out here, and I love this conversation he had about arm injuries with Lance Berzowski off of Marquee. And the fact that the tissue, and we were talking about this the other day, actually, like arms just weren't meant to go max velocity that many times overhand. Like, there's a reason why softball pitchers don't get hurt, but baseball pitchers do.
2: It's an elbow tour, too.
0: It's all of it. With the spin rate, like, Russ, there's really no answer to how we slow this down, right?
1: I've talked to lots of people over the last 6 weeks or so about this, and you get a lot of shrugs. Like, teams have tried a lot of things. Teams have tried having guys throw more, giving guys more leeway. Teams have pulled guys back, not getting to certain pitch thresholds, maybe getting the extra day's rest. You know, kind of like they do in Japan where you only pitch once a week. You know, the Tigers and Tarek Skubal, they've been super cautious since he came back a couple of years ago where he very rarely goes over 100 pitches. And if he does, it's maybe 1, 2, or 3 pitches over 100. It's not like 15 to 20. Like
2: think about the Cubs with Cade Horton in the pitch
1: count.
2: The
1: Cubs, when last year the Cubs said, no, we're going to give him an extra day. We're going to skip him. We're going to do all these different things. And so sometimes I think a lot of executives around baseball are scratching their heads right now of like, we're trying all the things. But I do think some of it comes down to number one. You have a higher probability of getting to the big leagues if you throw hard and you can spin the baseball.
2: As a child.
1: And as much as, I'm just even talking, once you get to minor league baseball, high school, you know, I can't go D1 if I don't throw hard.
2: You're technically a child in high school.
1: I can't get to minor leagues if I don't throw hard and spin the baseball. I can't get to the big leagues if I don't. Throw the baseball hard.
2: You can't make your travel baseball team at times.
1: And so I think a lot of it is I know teams say, hey, we're trying to do everything we can to, you know, stop these. I also think there's part of it that people look as occupational hazard at this point of as long as guys are throwing baseballs,

0: you're going to have some of this. And I just don't necessarily know how much you can diminish the damage that's being done. It's not a good answer, and I wish there was something different, but you're not going to stop asking guys to throw hard.
1: What about this? I've read a few times that it's the amount of pitches they throw in a high leverage inning that can really wear somebody down. Like, once you get into the 30s, even more than that, we've seen, that's what really can do damage on people.
0: But that's so unpredictable. Like, you don't know from game to game what's going to be a leverage inning and what's not. And well, but, you don't pull a guy, you're not going to pull a guy out of an inning. You know what I mean?
1: But maybe you should.
2: Well, the perfect example is last night.
0: Yeah.
2: Leadoff walk, second guy walks. Jose Soriano is out there scuffling 30 plus pitches in the first inning.
1: That's it. There is a lot of thought about the high leverage inning where you throw more than 30 pitches, and that is super detrimental to an arm.
2: So here, but to your point, you're not pulling him out after the first inning or during the first inning. Like,
1: well, if you're not and you can't control for that variable, then how can you say it doesn't matter when it comes to arm injury?
0: It is the big leagues, and you have to let guys have the opportunity to get themselves out of jams. You're going to get in the jams as a pitcher. You are. And so anytime you get into trouble, you can't just say, well, warm somebody up, get them out of the ballgame. Like, it can't work like that. But I think because of all these conversations we're having, I think it's a microcosm of where the industry is at in terms of trying to do, and like, if you can get 1% better and slowing some of these issues down. Like, when guys started getting Tommy John, that was supposed to last you 10 years.
1: At least.
0: At least. And you'd have one, and you'd be cool. You have guys that are on Tommy John number two, sometimes number three.
1: And we've got guys peeing like 815 on the text line. Kyle Hendricks would beg to differ. Kyle Hendricks doesn't get a job the way he does in Major League Baseball now versus 10 years ago. I love Kyle Hendricks, but it's not the same.
0: Yeah, and look, I understand for a lot of people, you look at what Greg Maddux did, you look at what Kyle was able to do. Those guys, especially Kyle, I won't even talk about Maddux because baseball is completely different. For Kyle, like, he was the exception, not the rule.
2: I just look at where we are right now, and even in a season like this, and we know we're going up against a year that's kind of assumed to be a work stoppage of some kind, if not wiping out the whole season, and this is a last chance for a lot of organizations in the position that they're in, how can you go forward knowing that these arms could fall apart any minute? And when I say arms, I did leave that S on there because we've seen multiple arms for organizations fall apart over the course of a couple of months.
1: Let's hold that thought. Let's get to a break. We also want you to know, keep listening for your chance to qualify for the Score Sweepstakes.
0: I've been seeing
1: when
0: that.
1: You hear this cute call.
3: I love Wrigley. I loved it as a kid. I loved it as a player. I love it as a broadcaster.
1: Did you know, Russ, that when you hear that cue to call later in the show, you can't because you work with us.
0: I was about to say, I'm not eligible.
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15: The Knicks take game one. Last night's win had New York buzzing, and the Knicks become the first team in NBA history to win three straight games by at least 25 points. It's hard to tell whether the 76ers were tired from short rest after Game 7 in the first round series against the Celtics, or if the Knicks are that good. Game 2 is Wednesday night. I'm Chris Bleck.

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4: Which is out today. New episode. Talked about a lot of things. Tarek Skubal going down. Talked about the Yankees picking Jose Caballero over Anthony Volpe to be their everyday shortstop. Talked about the American League not being great. Going into yesterday, there was only five teams that were over 500 in the American League.
2: And we've talked about it too, but I'm not at the point yet where I'm making some big declaration about the AL. We knew it was more wide open than the NL for the last couple of years. But because of that, this is still too early for me to say, oh, this team really took a free fall and vice versa. Maybe the Astros.
5: There's only three teams over 500 right now in the American League. The whole division of the NL Central is over 500 yet still. And I expect that to continue until we get into that kind of everybody's playing division games.
4: Which happens later this month.
2: Yeah, they're going to beat up on each other.
5: But Russ, back to the White Sox conversation, because you know how I pleaded with you? Tell me they're not going to flip Munetaka Murakami. Yeah. Same discussion, different player, Davis Martin, 29 years old, finally achieving the best baseball of his life. And now in that AL Central you just talked about where no one is over 500, the Sox should seize this moment. And Layla's point is valid that the AL Central is always a little bit weaker than everybody else in the American League.
2: There were a couple of years where it wasn't recently, but for the most part.
5: For the most part, over the last couple of decades, it's been weaker than the, you know, especially the AL East. And of course, we know when the Rangers and the Astros were at their peak, and now the Mariners are better. The Athletics are in first place right now. Mm-hmm. So tell me they're not going to try to flip Davis Martin for anything. Can he at age 29 still be of use to them in the future? That, because you need a veteran arm, and he looks like that guy right now. He's a leader.
4: He's not a free agent until 2031. You have plenty of club control. I think the thing with Davis Martin, outside of the fact that he's been elite this year, is something that I talked about with Scott Merkin on Hit and Run over the weekend, is that Davis Martin is important to that staff from a production standpoint, but also he's kind of like the glue in that room. And you, when you have such a young team and a guy that people have gravitated towards, and he is also productive, that becomes a really big part of your success. And they've had a lot of success as a rotation, and he's been a really big part of that. I think for all those different reasons, I'd be really surprised if that happened. I also think when you're talking about moving guys, you talk about the club control, how much time does a guy have left before he hits free agency and things like that. I'm not saying that if the Sox are in a position to be a seller at the deadline, they won't look at, all right, we need to move this, we need to move that, this guy only has 1 year left, or this guy's going to be a free agent at the end of the season. You do that. All these teams do that. But to say right now, because Davis Martin is pitching so well, he's automatically on the trade block, I don't think you can think of it that way.
2: I wasn't necessarily even thinking about Davis Martin, but there are other players where I wonder, do they flip some? You know, Eric Fetty comes to mind because it's happened before.
4: Done it once.
2: Yeah.
5: That's what I'm saying.
2: Did it once for not enough of a return from St. Louis, by the way.
4: I think that's a different.
2: Even Sir Anthony Dominguez, given the deal and the concept.
4: For sure. Right? Like, I think that is more real because of the types of deals that those guys have and players that they are. I think when you're talking about trading starting pitching from a team that we talked about 2 weeks ago when White Sox Marshall was sad, is that
5: you mean when they were 7-14?
4: Yeah. When they weren't hitting it as well. You didn't have two guys in the last 15 games that had OPS over 1,000 and all that. I think they still need innings, right? Like, you still have to make it to September. And you don't know when Hagen Smith is going to come up. You don't know when Tanner McDougal is going to be there.
5: Shane Smith
4: is going to come back to Chicago. Like, so you can't just start moving everybody that you have in your rotation. And if you believe a guy is going to be a part of your future, which I know he's 29 years old, he can still fit into your window. Like, if the Sox are saying, hey, if things fall our way, who's to say that they're not still sniffing around a wild card spot in 6 weeks?
5: I expect it, because now that Tarek Skubal's gone and you look around and see the other teams in the division.
4: Royals haven't played well.
5: And those are the only, like, the Royals are the only team the White Sox have faced in their division. They split a four-game series with them. That's all that they've done.
2: It's 6 weeks versus 12 for me. You know, it's that part of it.
4: Yeah, I would also be closer to the 12 than the 6. But, like, you can't make a decision on what you do in 12 weeks if you don't know what you are at 6 weeks.
2: Well, think about the trade deadline last year and how we didn't know. Three-quarters of the American League at that point, we didn't know if they were going to be sellers or buyers. I don't think it's going to be much different from that this time around.
4: No.
2: It's way too early to say, but I'm going to keep a lookout for it.
4: Yeah, it's May 5. But I can say the trend of the American League right now is that some of these teams are just not very good.
5: And that's,
4: But teams that are not very good say, hey, you know what? We're not that far back in the standings. Let's go for it. So, yeah, I imagine once you've added the third wild card spot, that will always be in existence.
2: Well, Seth Lugo, we thought, was going to be a trade deadline candidate, and then he gets extended at the deadline. It was coming down to the wire for a lot of teams as to whether or not the future for them was going to be decided.
4: Right.
2: I don't see that changing much this year.
5: All you need to know is the White Sox, if the season ended right now, and it doesn't. I get that. But they would be in the postseason. And you look up and down those standings, teams that are 8 games under .500 are 3.5 games back of a playoff spot. So a lot is still alive. Anybody can get hot. I just don't expect the teams to get hot to be in the American League Central. And that's why the White Sox have a golden opportunity in front of them right now with some young emerging players that, if, I don't know, Kyle Till comes back healthy in the next 2 or 3 weeks, you can make a push. You can argue they can make a real push at winning the Central now that the Tigers don't have their 2-time Cy Young Award-winning pitcher.
4: I think Cleveland has shown that no matter what their roster looks like, no matter what their pitching looks like,
5: no matter what
4: the names that they have in their lineup, they're going to be right there. Right?
5: That's fine.
4: They hawked down the Tigers last year. So I think they are... they should still be looked at as the class of that division with the Tigers. The Tigers still have a lot of talent on their roster. It hurts when you don't have the best pitcher in the world, right? They're not going to have a back-to-back Cy Young Award winner for the next 2 to 3 months, right? At best case scenario, he's back August 1st. So there is a lot that is going to happen in the American League Central over the next 2 months.
2: Additionally, speaking of teams where the pitching may be a bit unknown, not to think about Justin Steele, but to think about the Cubs, you know, what do you make of the fact that they're continuing this? It's like an extension of the 10-game win streak that we've seen. Now they're winning 16 out of their last 19.
4: Good teams find ways to win. And watching that game last night, did you guys have any doubt that the Cubs were going to win that game?
5: I don't think I had. Well, at
2: yeah,
5: the end
2: I
5: of the
2: thought that the
5: inning,
2: Reds were going to win.
5: At the end of the eighth inning, I was like, "Well, that's a pretty big opportunity you missed." But I was like, "But the top of the order's still coming up, so they have certainly a chance." Knowing how bad the Cincinnati closing situation is, I thought there was a chance. I didn't say like they're definitely going to win, but I was like, "I want to see how this turns out."
2: Oh no! When Carson Kelly struck out with the bases loaded, I was like, "I guess they might not win this one."
4: I'm so fascinated why teams continue to pitch to Nico in leverage situations.
5: It's ridiculous.
4: Because PCA hits the triple, and then you have Nico up, or Dansby strikes out, you have Nico up. My first thought is, all right, Tito, you're going to walk Nico, and they pitch to him. And for a guy who is 99th percentile when it comes to contact rate, knows how to put the ball in play, and has... add a little thump where it's like, all right, I got to get something in the outfield. Even though that play at the plate was a little closer than it should have been because PCA didn't slide, and that's the responsibility of the guy who's in the on-deck circle. And it looked like Pete was having a conversation with
5: they
4: Matt Shaw.
5: They were having a friendly.
4: Yeah, which that's what you want. You want those – that's a constructive conversation.
2: Good problem.
4: But I, at that point, was like, all right, well, now they're going to win this game because that's the turning point. right? If you walk Nico in that situation, I'm straying away from your question, Layla. I will promise I'll bring it for a
2: circle. No, you're actually making it make sense.
4: But it's just like, if you walk Nico in that situation, if you're Tito, you set up a double play ball with already one out in the inning.
5: I don't think Nico's staying put in that situation. That's the only thing.
4: That's a problem that you deal with once he's on first base.
5: Okay.
4: But if you just pitch to him, you're conceding the run. And then Michael Conforto comes up, hits the opposite field homer. Got all of that, by the way. Yeah, I just think it went downhill after you decide to pitch to Nico Horner. So once they said, I didn't see them send him to first base, I was like, all right, I know the way this game is going to go.
5: So the best manager in the division got outmanaged by Craig Counsell last night.
4: Is that what you're saying? You're saying Tito, what's the hierarchy in the division?
5: I think it's Francona, Craig Counsell, then it's Pat.
2: See, that's tricky.
5: But you can make a case for another order. I'm saying that's how I see it.
2: But Pat has how many Manager of the Year awards, and Craig has how many?
5: The Manager of the Year awards never fair.
4: It goes Tito, Craig, Murph, Don Kelly, and Ollie at the bottom. You swap Ollie and Don Kelly.
5: I think you have it right.
4: Okay.
5: I think
4: interesting.
5: Right.
4: I haven't. Usually, when we talk about managers, we talk about them in the entire league,
5: right?
4: And so when you break
5: when
4: it down,
5: everybody's over 500. Right, you can have this conversation.
4: Right. You break it down within the division.
2: Tito
4: has.
5: He's got. Too
4: I'm
5: many,
4: gonna. You default to the person that has the yeah. titles. So
5: not
4: I think
5: just the
4: by,
5: titles, but winning everywhere he's been, except sure. for the early in his career.
4: Yeah.
2: Yeah, and he's over 2,000.
4: I also look at Tito differently because. Those Guardians teams, even though like that 2016, 17, 18, 19 team before the Lindor move, those teams didn't have all the talent. Those Boston teams did.
5: The Reds didn't have all the talent, and they made the playoffs last year.
4: Which is the point I'm getting to. So like he's proven that I can big market all the Hall of Famers, 500 homers guys, we can win. But with Jose Ramirez and friends, we can still win. And then Ellie and friends, we could still win. So, yeah, that's interesting. I don't know if I can, because there's things I have to think about, but.
5: He comes up bumping, like, Tupac's How Do You Want It? Because mm-hmm. he can give it to you so many different ways. Like, that's Tito, in a nutshell, Terry Francona.
2: Yeah, somebody, all right, somebody texted said, out of your mind if it isn't Murph, Tito counts. Tito Francona has World Series titles. He has 2,052 career wins.
4: Two of them.
2: Stop it.
5: And I get what they're saying because they're like, well, the Brewers don't have that much talent.
4: And I like Murph a lot.
5: Yeah, it's not a knock on anyone.
2: This is not shade on Murph.
4: But here's what I want to say. I think you have to look organizationally when it comes to the Milwaukee Brewers. Like, that's not just a one person is in charge of that. I think the same could necessarily be said in Cleveland.
2: Well, they lost David Stearns as a GM, and they're still rocking and rolling, too.
4: In Cleveland, when Tito left and Stephen Vogt came in, they haven't missed a beat. So
5: fair.
4: Sometimes when you're talking about these good organizations, it's not just, hey, it's this person is the reason this team is successful. You got to look at the whole picture. But that's an interesting question. I got to think about that more.
5: That's what I'm here for, Russ.
2: We got more with Russ Dorsey coming up next. And in the meantime, tonight, the Cubs continue their series at home against the Reds. Pre-game coverage begins at 6:05 with first pitch at 6:40 in crystal clear FM quality on 104.3 The Score in the Northwestern Medicine Cubs Radio Network. I think we got to ask Russ about the new Bulls hire, don't we?
5: Yes.
2: You had to think about it for a second.
5: Well, because I was like, the way I want to phrase the question to him, but go ahead, yes.
2: Okay. That's Russ's thinking. That's Russ's thinking noise.
4: That is my thinking voice.
2: Russ is idling. So we will start the engine next.
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2: 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Russ Dorsey is in studio with us. 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
3: New episode out today.
2: Yes.
3: YouTube, type in Russell Dorsey, we will pop up.
4: That's a lot of words to type in. A lot of letters, characters.
3: Russell Dorsey.
4: If you just said Russ Dorsey, I might have done it, but now
3: you
4: Russell.
3: Could do that too, and we'll still pop up, because you know what the name of the podcast is?
4: The Relay with Russ Dorsey.
3: Exactly.
4: Okay.
2: I'm just going to let you two talk it out.
3: No, that's it. That was all.
2: Okay, so we mentioned this earlier. We wanted to know your thoughts because you're not just a baseball man. You like a lot of sports.
3: Yeah,
2: what do you think about the Bulls hire?
3: I wish I
2: had. You're the one who wanted to ask him, Marshall.
4: I feel like he's scared. He's scared.
3: I really don't know what to make of it. He's 39. Cool. Like, that's different than what the Bulls usually go. They go for the... been around for a while. They kind of went away from what they usually do when it comes to hires. I'm gonna be completely honest with y'all. I don't necessarily know what to expect out of the hire, and maybe that's a good thing.
4: Well, how would you feel if a certain coach was to spin the block and come back to Chicago? Because there was a report by Sam Amick today.
3: I saw y'all clip with Joel earlier.
4: Tom Thibodeau might want to come back to Chicago. How would that go for you?
3: Shout out to Joel. He's done a great job covering the NBA and the Bulls, by the way. Tibbs coming back. I know there's a big population in the city that loves Tibbs. I would also ask the question, it feels very retready, even though it's Tibbs. And like, if you're going new with your hire and the person that's going to lead basketball operations for you, why not have a fresh start completely? That doesn't necessarily feel like a fresh start. That feels like you're trying to have your foot half in the pool and half out.
2: I also feel like they might not be on the best of terms. But then I was reminded, you know, he was here for the Derrick Rose jersey retirement, and that went very well.
3: Best of terms in, like, how the Bulls feel about him or about how he feels about the Bulls?
2: Both.
3: So here's... That's interesting. I don't necessarily know if that report comes out, if one side or the other doesn't feel like we can mend this gap that's... But I don't even know if that's going to happen.
2: No, we think it might be Tibbs' people putting it out there, because Tibbs loves ball and ball is life. So if the difference is life or no
3: also,
2: life,
3: I do know that Tibbs loves this city.
4: So let's be very clear. You are an MLB insider. Mm-hmm. You know how these things work. You know it was Tibbs' people who put this out here and said he'd be open to coming back to Chicago.
3: He probably would be open. I know Tibbs
4: exactly.
3: loves Chicago.
4: So when you're saying, like, I don't know if both sides would be... No, I know Tibbs would be amenable to that.
3: Takes two to tango.
4: It does take two to tango. I thought two couldn't tango, and then I remembered Tony La Russa getting fired by a certain Reinsdorf and coming back.
3: I look at those two things differently.
4: They are.
3: I feel like Tibbs has still been around basketball in the last decade, whereas TLR had not been.
2: But TLR had been around Jerry
4: in the last decade before that.
3: To the original question, I wouldn't love that. If they hire Tibbs as the coach, I would not love that, because I don't feel like you are trying to have a fresh start.
2: All right. We have time now for this out of bounds text.
3: Okay.
2: 847. And, because I don't know what the first point that this 847 number made. And the food at Wrigley still sucks versus Milwaukee, Cleveland, Cincinnati, and that chili and any other ballpark.
5: It sounds like that's the same person that made the case that...
2: Murph, Tito, and Castle?
5: Yeah, that's got to be... Numbers. Oh, two different numbers? I thought it had to be
4: two different
5: first.
4: Numbers.
2: Two different numbers.
3: So, I've been to all of the ballparks in the NL Central. When it comes to food, Milwaukee is by far number one.
4: Yeah, it's not even close.
3: Not even close. The curds are fresh.
6: They're so good.
3: The food is good. The beer is cold, even though I wasn't drinking. But, like, people tell me that the beer's cold. People tell me the beer's cold.
4: I love the secondhand praise.
3: Yeah, listen.
4: I've been told.
3: I know a lot of... It's also a really cool place to, like, watch a game. It's one of my favorite places to cover a game in Milwaukee.
4: And the game's not going to get rained out.
3: No.
4: There won't be a rain delay like the one we saw yesterday when they moved the game up so that they would avoid a rain delay.
3: Also, it's fully enclosed. The air was heavy. Unlike T-Mobile Park in Seattle, where the first time I went to cover a game there, I figured out that, oh, this is open air. Like, it's cold in here. It just has a roof.
4: Still a beautiful ballpark.
2: I don't know about the food in Cincinnati, but Cincinnati...
3: Cincinnati, I never ate at the ballpark. I would always walk to the Yard House across the street after games because it was always going to be open late.
4: That Yard House, they got stuff.
2: I think we all know about that place.
3: Listen.
4: The variety.
3: Let me tell you about, for baseball writers, especially when you're on the beat, you look for the Yard House because Yard House, their kitchen doesn't close until midnight. And usually when you're getting out of the ballpark, it's late. And you know you can get a quality meal at Yard House.
2: They do have a good variety of stuff.
3: Variety.
4: All the protein that Russ needs on a daily basis.
3: But, hey, if you're out there listening and you want protein, here's a hack. Because Yard House does just sides a la carte of salmon. $8 a pop.
2: What?
3: Yeah.
2: In this economy?
4: And Russ is Mr. Moneybag, so you know he gets like four sides of salmon.
2: That seems reasonable price.
3: I do get four sides of salmon, but... But he's wrong about the Mr. Moneybags part.
2: Hey, everybody loves a good deal. And price-wise, that is a good deal.
3: You gotta find deals in this economy.
2: See, don't say Russ Dorsey didn't teach you anything on the show today. We had a debate. We talked about some Hall of Fame comps.
3: Mm-hmm.
2: Now we're out here ending your day with Yard House discount salmon. Russ, always a pleasure to talk to you, and thanks for coming in.
3: Thank you, guys.
4: Yeah, Russ, keep working hard, and you can end up like Joel Lorenzi, who you complimented earlier. You know what we called him today?
3: What was that?
4: A highly valued guest.
2: I think that's a Mully and Haw term, and I just ripped it from Mully and Haw because I listen every day.
3: Oh, you're saying I'm not a highly valued guest?
2: Oh, he calls Brad Biggs a valued friend.
4: That's not what I'm saying.
3: You said you could be a highly valued guest.
4: No, I'm saying that's what we called Joel Lorenzi today because he didn't know that he was a highly valued guest, and it was hilarious.
3: Clearly, I don't know. I don't think I'm at one now either.
4: The tell is that we keep asking you to come back, and... Yes, I've literally requested you specifically to co-host the show with me.
3: I don't know, man.
2: We both have.
3: It was a setup that you were like, hey, you could be like Joel and be a highly valued guest.
4: Well, yeah, there's always going to be a little troll in there. A
3: troll.
2: Do you guys settle this tomorrow when the challenge concludes?
3: Nah, challenge
4: is over.
2: Update us on the fitness challenge later. Russ, a pleasure. Listen
3: Thanks,
2: to the Relay
3: guys.
2: With Russ Dorsey podcast.
3: New episode out now.
2: There it is. Transition with Gabe Ramirez and Matt Spiegel is next.
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14: Maybe the big boy train is the White Sox. All I know is that
15: this sounds insulting to people's figures.
14: Boost. What do you mean insult? You know what?
15: Did you just hear that? Are we just going to let that slide?
14: It's a caboose.
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16: Facts.
14: Nobody likes a long back, Layla. Nobody likes a long back.
17: I think some people do.
14: People with bad taste.
17: I mean, I can't criticize people's taste. Not like that.
14: I can.
17: Fair. Yeah, I'm probably the wrong person to talk to about
18: Listen,
17: all of this.
18: There's no king shaming on our show, but your show can do whatever it wants.
14: Exactly.
17: I don't know that it's... I think it was just yucky yum. The point is, if you have kids and your kids like trains or if you like trains, there's a big train coming.
18: Oh, okay.
17: And I'm not talking about, like, the Cubs offense.
18: I didn't know what the point was.
17: Yeah, there's a big old steam train coming on the 3rd of June to West Chicago.
18: Ruben likes trains.
17: Yeah, he would be into this. They call it the big boy train. So, just so you're aware, it's that's where this came from.
14: Yeah, well, let me just give the full context. It's coming through on its way to Philadelphia to celebrate our nation's 250th birthday.
18: Oh, I got
14: Steam train's coming across the country.
18: The sesquicentennial?
14: You got it.
17: Indeed.
16: It's impressive.
17: Thanks to Matt for noting passages of time. Thanks to
18: it's my
17: Russ,
18: gig. It's my gig around here.
17: Thanks to Russ Dorsey for being in studio with us. Thanks to Will Gilroy for coming in as well. Gillery. Thanks to everybody who listened to this show. And thanks to Joelle Lorenzi, who, yes, has earned valued guest status.
14: Yeah, I think that's fair.
17: Thanks to Ray Diaz, Tyler Buterbaugh, Brandon Fryer, Connor O'Donnell, Jacob Stutz, and Max Curtis, along with Cody Westerland. Our transition with Gabe Ramirez and Matt Spiegel is brought to you by Torque Coatings, high-performance coatings for your home or business, TorqueCoatings.com.
18: You know, I grew up in the suburbs, so, like, the trains were, like, not a thing. Ruben is a city kid, has grown up in the city, and he has his whole life counted how many cars are on each L train as it goes by outside the window.
17: Yeah.
18: You know, so like every once in a while, I'll be like, Dad, there's a 4. Must be after a certain amount of time. It's like, it must be after 6 p.m., Dad. It goes down to only 4 on the R train or whatever the hell he's saying.
17: What is it before that?
18: It's 6, sometimes 8 earlier in the day. Because we see the red line and the pink line going by and sometimes the green line. He's counting number of cars.
17: Well, you know? he might like the big steam train that's coming through.
18: He might.
16: Listen, there's nothing worse than getting caught behind a long train. You're talking about like an L, like, which is cool. Like, you know, city kids. Yeah. But like if you're like on Harlem and Grand and you get stuck at one of those and you got to go somewhere and then all of a sudden it's like not a 6 or a 4, it's like a 400. It's the worst feeling in the world.
18: It's true.
16: Put your car in park. Uh-huh. Just like relax over there. It's like
18: call whoever you got to call. Yeah. Tell them
17: 5 minutes
18: be late.
17: Later. Yeah.
14: It's worse when you're in the burbs and get stuck at a train stop and then the train like stops and you're like, well, what's going on? And you have no way out because there's people behind you, in front of you. And you're just like, I guess I'm just going to take a break from driving.
18: Gabe, where is it over up on the northwest side where like one of those freight trains, it literally goes right by? I think it's like, is it like Damon? Irving?
16: That, yeah, but that one's up above, up on top. That's like where the Amtrak stops by. It goes north in that way.
18: No, it's further west and north, but there's like...
16: Somewhere like Northwest Highway and like Harlem?
18: But the train literally goes right through the city street.
16: Oh, there's a bunch of places like that, though. Like Cermak and Cicero, the pink line rolls through there.
18: Yeah.
16: Right? California and 18th, you're getting another pink line. Like, say, so the orange line. Like, so you're getting some that flow and that mess up traffic that way.
18: Yeah, yeah,
16: in the city.
18: It's like near Pulaski and Montrose, what I'm saying.
16: Okay.
18: Where I'm talking about. But yeah, it's.
16: You're talking about like in the neighborhoods.
18: In
16: like
18: the neighborhood.
16: Like by Ravenswood up there. Yeah, okay, that's what you're talking about.
18: And it's like, look, there's a train. Well, there it is. It's right there. It just keeps going. I can't walk through that.
16: Yeah, that person gets off the train and walks 2 steps to their apartment building. That's
18: dream.
16: That's pretty.
18: That's the dream right there. Yeah. Anyway, I guess.
16: Favorite train lines.
17: Still a red line.
16: Okay.
17: Still love the red line.
16: I'm an Oak Parker, so blue line is right there.
17: It takes me to baseball.
16: Okay.
14: Yeah, red line going north or south and getting to the games.
18: What's your favorite train line?
17: Light them up!
16: Light them up.
18: That is an old reference that has made its way all the way.
17: What we
18: That's
17: say
18: my
17: yes,
18: favorite.
17: Yesterday we did weird Cy Young candidate draft. Light them up.
18: Yeah,
17: because yesterday, now that everybody's hurt, you got Davis Martin.
16: Whoa, whoa, whoa. Maybe he's just good.
18: How did we have Steve Stone
17: well,
18: on today.
17: It's not the typical, you know.
18: How did Davis Martin turn himself into this version of himself? This is
16: healthy.
14: Well, apparently just
18: not
14: having
18: just that.
14: The mix of pitches and kind of figuring out what the out pitch was going to be when you talk about the slider getting as many swings and misses as he got on it yesterday. And I started going back like, okay, this has been an evolution, an evolving process of he could throw a lot of different pitches for strikes, but he had to figure out the appropriate mix to get guys out with two strikes.
18: He has kept evolving and going and learning a different pitch and busting his ass every offseason. I know that's your guy, Gabe.
16: You know it's my guy.
18: And like seven innings last night with 19 swings and misses, 30. 10 Ks. That is, the ERA is down to 1.64. That's a real dude.
16: And to Marshall's point, you know, the slider is great, but the fact that he incorporates the cutter that disappears from the bottom half of the strike zone. So it's 93 mile per hour fastball, cutter in the early innings. And then when you think you're looking for that cutter, he's throwing that slider to the outside for right-handed hitters. And it's just, it's a nightmare for guys trying to figure that out.
17: That's it. When you can mix in your third pitch the second or the third time around through an order, that's when I think you can really build on something. If you're expecting one thing and then you throw a completely different pitch in the mix, that's how you... That's how you get past that times through the order penalty. But Davis Martin and Jose Soriano, not your typical discussion. Well, so that's why I said weird Cy Young candidates.
18: Six different pitches Davis Martin is throwing at least 11% of the time. That's amazing. That's pretty rare.
14: It's called diversity.
18: The four-seamer up at 26, but then the change, the cutter, the sinker, the slider, and the curve all at 11% or above. You don't know what's coming.
14: Equity. Inclusion, all
18: that's,
14: of it.
18: That's impressive.
14: He's a DEI pitcher, and I'm here for it.
18: And that is very different than last year, where only four pitches were at 10% or above.
16: What were the two that have increased usage?
18: 24, he only threw five pitches. So from 25 to 26, the two that are higher, I will tell you now, is the changeup.
14: He's throwing more of the changeup this season?
16: Well, he was
18: the cutter.
14: No, yeah. I was just saying.
18: Yeah, the cutter.
14: Yeah.
18: He's throwing much more of the cutter this year. And let's see.
16: You mentioned the sinker, so yeah. I would assume those would be the two newer additions.
18: Mm-hmm.
16: Changeup, I mean, you only got a 93, 94 mile per hour fastball, so.
17: Not a plus fastball.
16: Yeah.
14: Which That's is okay. fine.
16: I like it. Hey, we're not going to be down on Davis Martin. So we're not going to do.
14: The White Sox.
17: I thought he was going to be the opening day starter last year, and then he got hurt.
18: There's another pitch that has just completely left the arsenal, according to Baseball Savant. So, yeah, I mean, the man is...
17: Wait, which one left?
18: ST. I can't figure out what ST is.
16: Strikes. he stopped throwing.
17: Is that the split? Are they labeling ST as the split?
18: That's an excellent question by you.
14: That could be it. Regardless of what the pitches are, I'm going to tell you this. The White Sox... are game under 500, and they're 6-1 when Davis Martin starts. Like that's where the conversation is right there. When that guy goes to the mound, first of all, he don't need no Grant Taylor in front of him. Mm. He just goes out there and pitches, and it's been brilliant, beautiful. Only once has he given up more than two
16: first
14: runs
16: game
14: in
16: of
14: an
16: season,
14: outing.
16: Right?
14: Yep.
16: Right.
14: And they won that game, by the way.
16: Against Miami? They won that game?
14: 9-4.
16: I love that.
14: 9-4. The only game he's lost, 6-1 in all his starts. They lost 2-0 because you know what happens when you don't score runs? You lose the ball game.
18: It's the sweeper, Layla. So according to Savant...
17: ST means sweeper?
18: Yeah.
17: There's not a T in there.
18: I know. So, but according to Savant, he's not even throwing the sweeper now.
17: I think the sweeper messes up a lot of people's commands on a lot of other pitches.
18: The sweeper was like the darling of pitchers last year and the year before. It can mess up command, that's for sure. And it also just goes sideways sometimes on guys. And that still gets hit. Sometimes you're throwing it into the barrel of a righty if you are a righty.
17: Jameson Taillon brought it into his game, then took it out of his game,
18: right.
17: And then he's brought it back into his game.
18: Same with Davis Martin.
17: Yeah.
18: But the kick change that both he and Taillon have brought in, that's a Brian Bannister favorite and everything like that. I didn't realize we're in the Nico Horner formation and we got to take a break. Thank you, Alex Kuhn. They are Layla Rahimi and Marshall Harris.
14: Bye.
18: We are Spiegel and Holmes, and that means me and Gabe Ramirez. Steve Stone coming up later on. Ben's Vision coming up later on. And Antonio Daniels, the TV color commentator for the Pelicans, host of Give and Go, and a man who knows a lot about Bryson Graham, will join us at 5 o'clock. But coming up next, it's Nico Horner right here on Spiegel & Holmes on The Score.
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3: There is something brewing with the White Sox, and I keep thinking of Brad Biggs, and not just because Tanny always puts it in the thread.
4: Right. The Sox are emerging as a wagon.
3: My first question is, a texter is wondering, is he using wagon correctly in that term? Like, is a wagon a badass that's just going to roll over you?
4: The Sox are emerging as a wagon.
3: Like, I don't know. Gabe, you're my consigliere to pop culture.
5: I guess I would, when I hear that, right, if I were to put it into my hood dialect, dictionary, it kind of comes across like they're a wagon, and it's like a new 2026 way to say they're going to be a team that you're going to want to jump on their wagon.
6: There she is. Where? Right here. The wagon.
7: Whoa. Murakami deep to center. Trout at the wall. Get out! Munetaki Murakami has now tied Aaron Judge for the Major League lead. His 14th home run of the season.
5: You know, so they're a wagon. It's just a new way to say they're a good team and you got to jump on the bandwagon.
3: What does Urban Dictionary say about wagon these days?
5: Can I say ASS?
8: Yes. We're still ramping up from the last dump, so let's be careful.
3: You can go with ass.
5: Well, they have that. That's what Urban Dictionary would say. She got a wagon.
7: 1-2. He got it. 10 punch outs. That is a new career high for Davis Martin.
9: Damn.
10: One beer.
11: They had to make our ass smaller because we were gooning too much.
5: And that guy got a wagon on or something like that.
3: Can't say that, though.
9: Hey, yo.
5: Hey.
7: Held on by Romo. That'll do it. Ball game. White Sox win the opener here in Anaheim, 6-0.
9: She got a trunk. She got a wagon. You got to drive that thing. Don't crash it.
1: Wagon. That's wagon.
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3: Welcome, welcome, welcome to the Spiegel and Holmes show right here on The Score. Couple of wagons in this town.
13: Duh. Where's Lawrence?
3: He's on vacation, coach. But I'm here. Don't you usually ask where I am? Don't you care where I am? God. I'm right here. Spiegel and Gabe Ramirez on the Spiegel and Holmes show, along with Alex and one other guy. It's Tanny.
13: Where's Tanny?
3: He's right here, coach. He's right here. We're hanging out with you all afternoon. Lots and lots to discuss. The Chicago sports universe and the NBA at large, to a much smaller extent, continues to react to Bryson Graham's getting the job of the Bulls executive vice president of basketball operations. He won't speak until tomorrow at noon, so we've got a day to process it, and everybody's processing it. We'll do Ben's Vision later on, which means we'll talk a whole bunch of Bears. We will talk to Steve Stone, which means we'll talk White Sox, too. And we will talk Cubs with Nico Horner, among other ways that we talk Cubs today. That man is Gabe Ramirez. What's up, dude?
5: Chilling. Excited to talk to Antonio Daniels as well at 5 o'clock, just to kind of get, you know, somebody that's a little closer to him, maybe been around him. I know we had some people on earlier today with Molly and Haw. But it's funny, you know, yesterday I go on to Fox, and they're like, hey, you like the Bulls. Come talk about, you know, Bryson Graham. And I'm like, thank God I just did 4 hours with Spiegel, because now I'm buttoned up. But you're literally talking about someone who you have no idea anything about him, but you're like trying to formulate a few sentences together.
3: But by 5 o'clock, we did. That was the fascinating real-time radio that we did with the breaking news. The news broke just before four, and we spent an hour just kind of doing the research together, talking it through, and, you know, learning about it, and also talking with callers about our immediate reactions and whether they were fair or not. And now we have another day to process this whole thing, but he will speak tomorrow. It's been a very interesting thing.
5: I have a question. Speaks, because, you know, you're right, we did have to process that in real time, which is not an easy thing to do, because you don't get an opportunity to really assess what you're looking at. You're more so, you know, the liaison, the voice, mouthpiece for that matter. When you're driving home, maybe, you know, you get to the house, Bryson Graham's name pops up, new EVP for the Bulls. What were your thoughts? I'm sure you decompressed at some point.
3: Yeah, decompressed a little bit. You know, we'll talk about it at 3 o'clock.
5: Oh, I love that.
3: Let's go through it at 3 o'clock a little bit, because we've got this sort of bonus time to kind of process it. And I ended up talking to some people last night, which was interesting. And something has emerged in the reporting. A commonality has emerged in the reporting that I want to touch on. But, hell, man, it's baseball season, and we got two teams rolling. I stayed up late with the White Sox, and I didn't have to stay up that late because the Cubs were delayed until 7:50. So it's like, I mean, you had both of those teams, and watching your boy Davis Martin, watching the White Sox, who had 16 hits last night. Jared Kelenic hitting it hard every time up there. Benintendi with the four knocks. Antonacci as a scrappy table setter of a dude. My guy Miguel Vargas with the power behind Munetaka Murakami, who hit a 427-foot bomb to straightaway center. Montgomery not being pressurized as the only potential contributor, which is what it felt like at times last year. He's not that guy anymore. He can just show up and just try to be a good version of himself while the whole offense clicks. It's pretty damn fun.
5: So much fun when you're watching this team. I wrote the word pesky several times when watching the game yesterday. When you're thinking about Antonacci, he's like a small guy. You know, he's not huge. And then you think about him and Mydroth, Andrew Benintendi, guys that not necessarily living by the long ball speaks, but when they get up to the plate, they understand how they can contribute to the team. Base hits, moving them over. Antonacci, obviously, a menace on the base paths as well. But it's fun baseball.
3: Yeah, it was. It really is a fun caliber of baseball. And I think we're just about through the, hey, man, the White Sox are fun. Have you noticed? Kind of phase. I think we're ready to take it a little step further. And we'll do that a little bit later today. Meanwhile, the Cubs have won 12 in a row at home, have won 16 out of 19. And Michael Conforto had himself a moment. He didn't have an at-bat in, what, 4 days? And then you come up there in the ninth inning, nobody on base, but go ahead and take a shot to win the game, shall you? And he did. That dude has had good at-bats all year long. A nice little bounce-back season for that guy. Nice to see him get a moment.
5: Makes you feel good if you're the Chicago Cubs, knowing that, you know, with the lack of outfield depth that was there at the beginning of the season, that's why you brought in a veteran. Nobody was certain he was going to make the team. You didn't think, you know, Matt Shaw was going to be that guy. But then Conforto, you're like, no, I want a guy that's been there, a guy that can do it, a guy that I feel comfortable putting in the ninth inning to pinch hit.
3: This bench is real.
5: Yes.
3: It's part of why all offseason I was like, don't go trading Matt Shaw just because you got Bregman or anybody else. Make him your super utility. Make him your super utility. And now because he's there and because you like both your catchers and because Ballesteros can be a third catcher if need be and because of Conforto like you're talking about, there's no wasted bench spots. It was Scott Kingery at the bottom. He gets DFA'd. Now it's Nicky Lopez. Nicky is there just to exist and might not have to get used night after night.
5: That's a hope.
3: But you know he could play second, third, short, corner outfield, could pinch run in a pinch if need be. He could even play first. Just having him on the bottom of the bench means that you can use everything else at your disposal willy-nilly, and Craig is.
5: And the fact of the matter that he's obviously not going to be your gold glove second baseman the way Nico is, or your gold glove shortstop like Dansby, but he's a hell of a good defender. He's a hell of a defender. That's why he's had such a long career in the majors, because he can play well. But I don't want you to skip over Bregman. I mean, this is a guy where, like, at the beginning of the season, not necessarily producing. Then all of a sudden, it's like he's the adult in the room. He's like, no. My approach is the same every time I come up to bat. I'm going to get this double. I'm going to get a walk. I'm going to find a way to contribute to this team. And I feel like what he's been doing, I think he's like somewhat of an unsung hero because he adds this level of calmness to the lineup.
3: Let's ask Nico Horner about that among many, many other things. I can smell the cream on Nico's neck from here. Let's talk to him next right here on Spiel and Holmes on the Score.
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8: We will not stand for this. When Nico got hurt today, I stood up angry.
10: He left the game with tightness in the left side of his neck.
8: I stood up. I was angry. I wagged my finger at the television. I said, oh, no, you don't.
3: He goes. The pitch. Vargas pops it up on the infield. Right side racing over. Nico Horner back to the plate. Makes the catch on the edge of the outfield grass. Throw to first. They double up. Carroll, what a play. Wow.
11: Let's send it downstairs where Bruce Levine is standing by with a special guest.
5: All right, Zach, we've been trying to get me to go out with you to Chicago Cup for a while now. Is it going to happen?
6: Absolutely. I got about 12 gift cards saved up over the years. We're going to spend it all in one place and go crazy.
5: Sounds great.
11: What a relationship those two have.
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15: The Score.
7: How fun is that?
14: Oh, goodness. So many ways to go. It is the Spiegel and Holmes show right here on The Score. Spiegs and Gabe Ramirez here today in for the vacationing Lawrence Holmes as we welcome our guy, Nico Horner, to The Score Hotline. 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What's up, Nico? Good to see you. Are you sitting on a bucket of baseballs outside on the tarp? What are you sitting on?
0: No. It does look like that. I'm on the concourse level down the left field line. I think it's actually a handicap seat, but yeah.
14: Got you. It's kind of nice out there, though. It's a little crispness to the air. It's not so bad right now, is it?
0: Yeah. We've had some players who are newer to Chicago kind of ask, like, when is it going to change kind of thing? And obviously no one knows the answer to that, and it's just you go day by day. But Wrigley's been pretty kind to us this year already.
15: Yeah, you got to go day by day, year by year, depending on Chicago weather, yeah. Nico. I mean, I got to be honest. I'm jealous of your Wi-Fi connection. You're just like in the middle of Wrigley with a clear picture. That's some A-plus stuff right there.
0: Yeah, absolutely. They got us dialed in.
5: I can smell the cream on your neck.
14: Okay, now really, I mean, we know what Bruce meant. It was like what, some topical muscle cream? It smelled like Bengay, sort of, right? But did that feel creepy at all when Bruce said that to you?
0: Yeah, I mean, just got to know your context, I guess. I mean. Bruce is as player-friendly as it gets from a media standpoint. He's always trying to point us in good light and make me look real tough and like I'm playing something serious. So I know he's got my back.
14: Yeah, he really does. And we have his back. Bruce is the best. I will say, though, the concept of you taking him to Chicago Cut with 12 different gift cards, there's probably room in that budget to bring your boys, huh?
0: Yeah, what do you think? Oh, yeah. I was trying to think of what Bruce would what lavish things Bruce would spend on to get to that point, but you might as well just add a bunch of people, probably.
14: Yeah, right?
15: Extra lemons, guys. Extra lemons, please. Can I get a yeah. plate full of lemons?
14: But, I mean, when I said your boys, I meant us. Maybe you thought, like, friends of yours?
0: Oh, no. I know who my guys are.
14: All right, see? Now we're getting somewhere. I mean, my God, the fun. Hell, I mean, you don't even have to come if you don't want. You could just give us the 12 gift cards. Actually, the best use of gift cards. Do you know this story? Do you know that Danny Parkins once gave me 4 gift cards as a wedding gift from a TV show that he did? Yeah, he did.
0: Yeah, that feels a little low.
14: It was just the concept of the re-gifted gift cards as a wedding gift. You know, you wouldn't do that, would you?
0: Yeah. Maybe for someone deserving, I don't know.
14: Yeah, oh, well, that's interesting right there. All right, how's the neck? How does it feel? And can we say definitively, was this related to getting hit in the head with a baseball last week?
0: Definitely can't say definitively, but it's hard to believe it's a coincidence. You know, like, get hit in the head, no symptoms, nothing the next day on the off day. So, you know, I'm fine. And then just doing my everyday normal sprint on the line before the game, take a couple steps and just locked up. So... yeah, it's funny how you can do all the random things out on the field every day and then do something you do every day and your body says no. So,
15: Nico, after, you know, getting out of that game right there, you know, feeling good, is that something where you go up to Craig and say, hey, man, I'm good to go? Or is he coming on you and checking up and asking you how you're feeling?
0: As far as coming out of the game or when do I go play
15: No,
0: again?
15: Coming play again.
0: Yeah, good communication. I mean, our staff does a nice job of trusting players on that end, but also kind of not putting pressure on us. I mean, they know I want to be out there and just go from there. But I mean, even missing just like a game and a half or whatever it was, like, you know, I get antsy, and but you can't do stupid things that leads to other things. So all good though.
14: Yeah, I mean, 162 games is a ridiculous number.
0: Yeah, it makes you appreciate the obviously Cal Ripken's of the world, but like Matt Olson's at what 900 in a row or something.
14: And yeah,
0: it's a really impressive thing. There's so much randomness with the body and. Yeah, so a lot of respect for guys like that.
14: Yeah, no, for sure. You know, back to getting hit in the head for a second. It is amazing. You turned and pretended to pass out to the teammates, right? Is that like you did a fake collapse? That is, so it didn't like rattle you in any way, but you just knew that they were afraid that it rattled you? Is that what was going on?
0: I don't know. I don't know what's wrong with me. Yeah, that was it. It's just honestly, the helmets are pretty great. It was just a strong thud. When I went headfirst into Edmundo Sosa's knee in Philly, that one rattled me a little bit more, honestly, in the dome. So it's been a good April overall, but it was a tough one for the noggin.
14: I mean, the opportunity, though, to have some fun with your teammates from the field towards the dugout seems to be something you don't want to pass up. None of you guys want to pass up.
0: Yeah, I mean, it's a cool thing when you feel like you're on the field, you know, doing whatever you're doing individually, but you're always a part of a group. And that's when, you know, baseball can feel like an individual sport at times, but when it's really right, it's a true team sport, and we're in the middle of that right now.
14: I mean, that takes it to last night where Pete triples, and I know you're on deck, but Pete going crazy right there in front of the dugout from third base, and those guys, that energy going back and forth, you must have felt it from the on-deck circle.
0: Yeah, triple at home here is great because our dugout's kind of unique how far down the line it is. So you're right in front of the guys on a triple, and huge moment for us, obviously.
15: Nico, you've been around the club, you know, a while, right? And you know when things start to feel different. It seemed like yesterday, you know, after the Conforto homer, the way the guys left the dugout, the way the stadium was, it felt different to me. Did you kind of pick up on that as well?
0: Yeah, I mean, just the true joy and celebration and, you know, it's a different kind of energy. Not when you walk off, it's always amazing, but when you do it in comeback fashion and just how quickly it all developed, and for, you know, a pinch hit at bat from a guy who's been a huge part of this group, just socially and energy wise, and everyone is obviously rooting super hard for, and just so many things lined up in that moment to make it really special.
14: Say more about Conforto in that way, because that seemed like a great moment for him.
0: Yeah, he's just a funny guy. He keeps it loose. He's got everyone laughing. He did a swim move into home plate in San Diego, I think on the day game getaway day. And so people were calling him Big Swim after that. And so that's where the kind of arm motion came from going into home plate there. And just there's all sorts of just little things going on in a group that's, you know, having fun and playing good ball together right now.
15: Speaking of fun, I mean, obviously you guys won a lot of games recently.
0: Yeah.
14: And 16 out of 19.
15: Thank you for that, Speaks.
14: Gabe, you're the one who's feeling it right now. Let's be honest.
15: Nico, I try to tell Speaks, you know, he's our resident Cubby here, Cub fan here. Yeah. And I try to come in and I'm like, why isn't there more chatter around how good this Cubs team is in the present? People are constantly like trying to poke holes in a team or trying to find out where there's a weakness. When I'm like, I see what's in front of me. I'm watching the games. These guys are so good right now. And I think that more Cubs fans need to be – I feel like there's a hesitancy, Nico, where fans don't want to necessarily just give that up and say that's what it is.
0: Yeah, I mean, I think there's a certain, you know, in baseball, there's kind of, as fans that are realistic, like you just kind of understand that there's ebbs and flows of seasons. But because of that, I think it's all the more reason to enjoy and celebrate good times. It's not that you're not going to bring it the next day, but it's okay to be pumped about things that are happening in April and May. It doesn't mean you're going to go to the playoffs or have a perfect season. No, not at all. But what we are in the middle of right now is really fun, and I think we're still improving in a lot of ways, and it's okay to enjoy things.
14: Six in a row, 12 in a row at home, 16 out of 19, two games clear in first place in the National League Central. Does it feel like you're playing like a first-place team?
0: Yeah, I mean, it's tough to say that when you haven't played everyone in your division. And even once you've played a team once, I think there's always the intrigue of just how different teams develop or fade or take off as the season goes on. And so, you know, that's the division play has obviously toned down a bit since we've gone to playing everyone in the league. But those should make for just a really interesting and fun season for every division opponent to be playing at a high level. And I'm curious to see how that pans out.
14: Well, how about this then? You're fourth in all of baseball in run differential. Does it feel like you are playing as well as any of those great teams in baseball? Does it feel like you are one of them?
0: Yeah, I mean, I think just straight up, you know, record-wise and differential's got to mean something. So, yeah, that stuff is real. And I've just been, like, on the offensive end, just so impressed with our group, just being relentless. Whether you win or you not, like, we don't know that we're going to win last night, but it never felt like just because we were down, like, ah, this game's probably going away or things like that. There's just always an opportunity there.
15: And that's the cool thing about having talent on the roster, Nico, where, you know, you don't know who it's going to be day in and day out. Yesterday, Saya with the big, you know, three-run bomb that was right there. You know, when you're thinking about the personality of this team, because you kind of see it from a fan's perspective more as the weeks go on of this particular season, who do you feel like has helped shape the personality of the clubhouse and the team up to this point the most?
0: That's a fun thing about early points of the season is how those things come about. And even if it's a similar group to the year before, it's always a different dynamic. And, you know, you have guys like Alex Bregman and Conforto and Nicky Lopez is a big part of things behind the scenes, and just a lot of really fun guys that are into winning, but also into having a good time every day. And the group's been definitely gelling well.
14: So Bregman's fun? We haven't seen a lot of Bregman fun. He seems very locked in.
0: Yeah. I mean, I think we have a kind of a group that hasn't been particularly like confrontational in the past, and he does a nice job of like poking fun at people or calling out things that aren't good. And it's good to have personalities that mix it up, and he can take himself obviously really seriously with his work, but he's also does a great job of making fun of himself along the way and keeping it light. And so you know, he's someone that understands that every season's going to have good parts, challenging parts, but he's the same guy throughout it all.
14: I love it. Confrontation is a good thing. I don't know if you've listened at all to Lovable Reunion, Ross and Rizzo with the 2016 guys.
0: Yeah, I've seen some clips. Yeah, they're great.
14: Yeah, man. I listened to the whole Schwarber episode just because I've never heard I've never heard Kyle in that context.
0: Okay. Yeah.
14: And I know how you what you've said about Kyle. It's amazing to hear him talk about how Ross and Rizzo and others just getting in his face with good confrontation as a young guy. They were saying like Ross used to get in guys' faces and tell them the truth, and they would walk. He'd walk away, and they'd be like, "All right, thank you. That was really good. Like I needed that."
0: I think Rossi was on the extreme end of that accountability, if you want to call it that. I think he's a little toned down as a skipper, but we saw flashes of it at times.
15: I told Spiegs, I said, Bregman's going to take that role. He's going to be the guy that comes up and ultimately ends up being the coach of the team.
0: Yeah, he brings it, man. He cares about – he knows a ton about all the teammates and information, and he comes from a place of just wanting to win and bring the most out of everyone around him, and it's fun to be around.
14: I was looking at some numbers. Kenny Rosenthal wrote about you guys as an offense overall. You're people are swinging less in the strike zone than ever before. Your swing rate at pitches in the zone and your swing rate in general is at a career low. Is that ABS related? Is it conscious? Is it just you being super choosy up there? What do you think when you hear numbers like that?
0: Yeah, that's interesting. You know, I think 23, I let off a good bit, and I definitely wanted to walk more. which I think isn't really the best version of myself, like looking to get on base. I think it ends up being passive. I think more so now, I think when I'm doing well, it's understanding which strikes I can really drive. And that comes and goes, but having a better understanding of that. If I'm getting on base at a high clip because I'm getting a bunch of hits, like that's probably the best version of myself. Obviously, it's incredibly valuable to walk, but I think going up there looking to walk isn't my best skill set. So there's always some give and take with that, though.
14: Yeah, there was a Bregman quote in there about himself that was like, He's so good at making contact that he would make contact on crappy pitches, you know? And does that resonate with you? Because you're so good at contact, it seems like maybe...
0: Oh, 100%.
14: Right?
0: Yeah.
14: So
0: totally resonates. I mean, it's a blessing for the most part, but it can definitely be a limiting factor too. You know, I can go through a couple week stretches where I don't walk at all and I don't have any extra base hits. And, you know, maybe I go 6-for-20 or 4-for-20 or 8-for-20 just based on where the ball goes and some randomness, right? But, you know, it's really hard to produce when you're in that space. So giving yourself a chance to get on base with a walk and also drive the ball and trust that good results come from that.
14: And there you were last night, pouncing on the first pitch. You knew you just needed to drive something. What was the thought process for that driving in that run on pitch number one?
0: He pitched Dansby really well right before me. And he's a guy I faced before, so felt comfortable, you know, being aggressive to a location I wanted. It actually ended up being a ball, but a pitch I could handle, and it was great to get that running.
15: Yeah, definitely got around on that one. You know, OPS is the highest of career, slugging highest of career, on-base percentage highest, eighth season with the club. You know, you talk about the approach last night in that at-bat, Nico. Is it because there's a level of calmness that's over you because you've been with the club for so long now, or you think it's just a matter of, you know, the amount of at-bats you've had over the course of your career?
0: Yeah, I mean, I do feel like the more at-bats you can get, the better, especially in situations like that. And if it means facing relievers that you've faced before, that's obviously, I don't know if the numbers back that up, but I feel like it's an advantage to the hitter. And just having failed in those situations too before. And like every time I failed, like life has gone on and the world just continues the next day. So seeing it more as like an opportunity for something cool and less of like, oh no, what if things don't go well? Obviously, you know, I'm still human and have those thoughts too, but just really hoping for those moments and wanting to make the most of them.
15: And you guys are making the most of them. Do you feel a level of pressure? I feel like, you know, growing up in Chicago, I feel like most Cubs players, you know, once they get into the middle of the season, there is a level of pressure, but I don't feel like you guys have that this year. Am I wrong in thinking that?
0: As far as like pressure on the group?
15: Yeah, pressure on the group to perform.
0: I think it's a healthy thing to have at a certain point, right? Like we're fortunate to play in a, you know, with a fan base and market that has attention on the team. But I think there's a level of, you know, accountability and excitement that comes from that. And I think it's more opportunity, but it's a group that's pretty self-motivated, but I do think that doesn't have to be a negative thing to have eyes on the group and expectation. And it's good to have a fan base that has high standards and, you know, holds us to that.
14: Crowd's having fun at Wrigley these days. Nico, right? I mean, you can feel it, man. And last night was explosive.
0: Yeah, I got a theory on the rain delays, right? So
14: please.
0: Yesterday's game started, what, 2 hour or an hour and a half later than it was supposed to be?
14: Yes.
0: I swear, even if it's not full, those crowds after are so much more rowdy on the rain delay because people are just hanging out drinking, right, for an hour and a half.
15: Of course that's what it is.
14: Absolutely.
0: And then you come out, and it's like you're stretching on the line, and it sounds like the fifth inning already. And you're like, I missed out on something while we were inside. The energy was great last night, yeah.
14: Oh, that is absolutely true. That's what the rain delay is for. That's why organizations, they like rain delays. A little bit.
0: Yeah, absolutely. I think those were fake clouds last night.
15: That's so funny. The Ricketts got the money to be able to do something like that.
14: Yeah.
0: Wrigleyville clouds.
14: Clouds, exactly. Hey, there was a thing on the big screen the other day. I was there the other day, and I saw, like, for you players, Cubs Productions have put it together. You have to, like, take batters and assign whether they are lefty or righty in a lineup. And somebody was doing it. It might have been Shaw, and I think he was kind of terrible. And then, but they showed the leaderboard. You were first ahead of everybody, 8.75 seconds, like lightning quick at identifying these hitters and deciding whether they're left or right. Is that a badge of honor? Does anybody care among you guys? Does it even come
0: up? If they had some more niche names on the list, I'd be a little more proud, but it was pretty stock, so I can't really hang my hat on that one.
14: Yeah.
0: So, Matty Shaw's ball knowledge is a little suspect, but he's a great baseball
15: That's
0: player.
15: That's great.
14: Well, what can you do to elevate the ball knowledge?
15: Play more video games.
0: Plays every position on the field, and he's doing a great job of it. So I got nothing right now.
14: Yeah. And then that double play, dude. How fun was that? Like you got to go back on a ball like you're Willie Mays of the Polo Grounds, and you do like a jump throw like you're Tim Tebow to as you whirl around. Like that was a crazy ass play.
0: Yeah, it's fun. I was saying it counts. It's just like it's crazy how much we play this sport over and over and over, and there's still like plays you've never made before, and that's a great thing about our game, to be covering second and then kind of run back to where you started and then throw it to first, and just fun when those things show up for sure.
14: Nico, thanks, man. Appreciate you. Have fun tonight. Keep it rolling.
0: Yeah, thank you, guys.
14: All right, you got it. All right, it's Nico Horner. He thinks you guys are all drinking when there's a rain delay.
15: I got to be honest, Speaks. I was like trying to, because I heard you guys mention friends and hanging out, and I was like, come on, this is Nico Horner.
14: Yeah.
15: You're Matt Spiegel. But I got to be honest, there's something there.
14: Between you and Nico?
15: No, between you and Nico. Some was there.
14: I think, but you're the one who's feeling it, man.
15: Well, yeah, I want to enjoy winning.
14: And by the way, that segment with Nico Horner was sponsored by your Chicagoland Toyota dealers. 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Toyota, let's go places. And we appreciate their involvement in, truthfully, Gabe, in all my years of doing sports radio in this town, I have never done a weekly with a player who is as consistently interesting,
15: okay,
14: thoughtful, open, vulnerable at times, educates us, and like he's a pretty remarkable dude.
15: And that comes with time. I would like to throw out Jalen Johnson as well. I mean, as a fan of the Score,
14: totally
15: when
14: agree.
15: I listen in,
14: totally agree.
15: When you get Jalen like breaking down film with like his homies, like you feel good about that. Nico Horner, the same thing. I mean, he was smiling, he's feeling good,
14: yeah,
15: and he knows where he's tapping into. So, I mean, and being in Chicago since 2019, I mean, you understand what the Score is and what it means. And the listeners that check you out every single week, on the radio as well. But we know that there are players out there or people out there that don't necessarily get the bit the way they should.
14: Yeah.
15: And so for Nico to kind of...
14: For Nico being here since 2019.
15: Right.
14: Yeah.
15: That's what I mean. Yeah.
14: Yeah, yeah, yeah.
15: And so for him being a part of the lexicon of Chicago for that long, he understands like how important it is, but also he doesn't have to. So you love when guys are open like that, and they make you feel better about
14: it. Yeah, man. It's interesting. Like, part of that Schwarber episode that's so amazing on Lovable Reunion is that he's now the OG in Philly who can talk to players about anything they're going through. Oh, injured? Out for the year? Yep, been there. I came back and I was great in the World Series, but you do you.
15: Right.
14: Non-tendered by your ball club? Left on the scrap heap? I've been there. Traded? Couple times. Thank you. Like all of those things. Oh, really bad
15: out of position?
14: In the outfield? Right. Out of position, bad in the outfield? I've been there. Like he's that guy who can now talk to anybody about that stuff. And when you think about Nico, he's been through a lot since 2019. So is Ian Happ. Ian Happ's been sent down and come back,
15: Oh, listen, I hear the narrative surrounding Ian Happ over the last decade, it feels like. You hear that from the fans. But again, when you're Nico, it's one thing to be... Right, because there are leaders in the clubhouse that do it vocally. And then there's those that lead by example. And I feel like Nico is the latter, where he's showing up day in and day out, coming back 2 days later to play after a neck injury. You feel good about that if you're a teammate.
14: Yeah, man. And I think that what we've learned over the past year or so is that he leads vocally every once in a while, too. Like, just if he needs to. Like Pete Crow Armstrong said, he's the heartbeat. Or what did he say? He's the effing heartbeat? I believe that's what he said. Alex Kuhn is on the other side of the glass.
12: He is the Cubs.
14: You are. Right? You are.
12: Isn't
14: Thank
12: that
14: you.
12: What he said about Nico?
14: He said he is the Cubs. That's right. Gabe is feeling the Cubs thing, but wearing a Sox hat. He's wearing a Sox hat.
15: You've said that too many times today.
14: It's true. And you're the one who brought it up.
15: But there's a limit
14: to
15: how many times.
14: I'll see you at 525, Punkinhead. All right? I know where we're going. I know what we're doing. He's Gabe Ramirez. He's in for Lawrence. I'm Matt Spiegel. It's the Spiegel and Ohm Show on The Score. There's one thing about this Bulls job and the reporting that keeps coming up, and I think it is not a coincidence. Let's talk about it next on The Score.
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2: 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The Score! Spiegel and Holmes. Afternoons on The Score.
3: Yeah, Bully, I was talking to somebody last night from another team late, and they kind of were joking, like, you know, dude spent 15 years with the Pelicans, you know, which is not exactly the model of maybe prestigious NBA franchises. And I said, why can't that be viewed as a positive? It's like the dude, like, made it through multiple regime changes and right. kept coming and kept rising. So, like, again, you know, everyone's got an opinion. I'm not saying mine's right. I'm just saying I like that quality, you know, the perseverance and, you know, whether you call it ambition or belief in yourself or stick-to-itiveness or what have you. I mean, I personally, maybe I'm just a glass half full kind of guy, but like I view that as a positive.
2: Spiegel and Holmes, afternoons on The Score.
14: Casey Johnson is a glass half full kind of guy. Funny enough, so am I. So is my guy Gabe Ramirez.
15: Yo.
14: The Spiegel and Owens show on The Score. We're going to talk about Bryson Graham, the new Bulls hire, but really also talk about the hire itself and what now has to happen and how that's all sort of getting processed, as it always does, once the news comes out. Yeah, you know, you and I yesterday spending that hour just kind of going through everything was fascinating because you're a hoops guy, and when you look at the New Orleans Pelicans draft history, it's not like somebody who doesn't know basketball or follow the league doing that. So, and I appreciated that. There we were in real time, and you're like, whoo, Herb Jones? He drafted Sniper. Herb Jones? Sniper, who's like an all-league defender. You know, like, you're a hoops guy. When you look at, oh, he was there when they decided they had to trade Anthony Davis, and what did they get from the Lakers? Brandon Ingram.
15: That was great.
14: Josh Hart.
15: I forgot the names from yesterday, but you're right.
14: Lonzo Ball.
15: Jeez.
14: I mean, like, they took a lot of the either rookies or second-year dudes from the Lakers who were all good.
15: Smart.
14: And have had all really interesting NBA careers. Lonzo would be having a great career if it wasn't for the injury. Josh Hart and the Knicks are rolling through the Eastern Conference. He's, like, one of their heart and soul dudes.
15: Sounds like what you're saying is he was able to identify talent. Like that's yes. ultimately what you're saying when you're thinking about Bryson. I think that's where the Bulls have been lacking over the last several seasons, whether it's, you know, the draft picks. I was watching the Minnesota Timberwolves yesterday, and you see Julian Phillips looking sad on the bench, you know, for after being traded from the Bulls, not getting any tick at all whatsoever with the Minnesota Timberwolves. But he was a pick that was in the teens. Dalen Terry, the same thing. I mean, he's zero tick with the Philadelphia 76ers, right? So you're talking about these guys that, you know, you look at those drafts and you find out where the outliers are. And more often than not, they're a couple picks away from where the Bulls were in those moments.
14: Without a doubt. And in Bryson Graham's history, there's a bunch of second rounders. Nikhil Alexander-Walker.
15: Stud.
14: Like, that's a second rounder in New Orleans that he was part of identifying. And that's a guy who ended up being most improved player in this league.
15: And when you're talking about AK, right, that was his goal. To be more like OKC, to be more like the Indiana Pacers, where you're 8-9 deep. But in order to have that, you have to have the talent to go 8 or 9 deep. You can't wish upon a star like Tina Marie and hope that she's like that, and hope that those things are gonna, or is that Rolls Royce I'm thinking about? Okay, either way,
6: a little Lady T reference on the afternoon show here. I love it.
15: Can't be mad at that.
14: Wait a minute, wish upon a star is Jiminy Cricket. Like, no, that's
15: Rolls
14: where
15: Royce.
14: I come from.
15: I'm thinking of Rolls Royce. That's what it is. I'm wishing on a star to find out where you are. No, we're singing on the radio, please. Except for you.
14: Yeah, no, you can sing.
15: But I think when, you know, when you're talking about the Bulls again, that's where they lacked more often than not. And had they had some players to at least,
14: it is Rolls Royce, by the way.
15: Shout out to my dad.
0: But it's one. Also Jiminy Cricket.
15: I'm going to get more street cred with the Rose Brothers.
0: Maybe I'm not after street cred. All right. Tell you what, you bring your street cred. I bring my old school appeal.
15: Fair.
0: And I'm talking seriously old school. Folks, if you get the Jiminy Cricket reference, then, you know, get your affairs.
6: Gabe,
0: in order.
6: Let's get back to square biz here and get finished.
15: Hey,
6: point.
15: I see what you did there. I see what, and I like it. And I like it a lot. Uh-huh. But when you're thinking about Bryson Graham, don't you think he looks at this? Like, obviously, if you're hiring this individual, Speaks,
0: yeah,
15: he has done his due diligence. If, especially he's been around the NBA this long, he has done his research on the Bulls, what they've done, where they failed, what players didn't pan out,
0: probably
15: what moves they could have made
0: probably.
15: Instead of.
0: Yeah.
15: And so I think, you know, you got a guy that's coming in, you know, and tasked with bringing in talent. So I think he's just, I say, what I'm trying to say is he is going to do his, not like anybody else wouldn't, but he is going to do his best to make sure that his first draft is one that's going to live for a while.
0: And it's a hugely important draft.
15: Yes.
0: Where they will have two picks in the top 15, and then they'll have a high second rounder that needs to be a hit. Like, the roster's so bad, all three of those need to hit. You know? I mean, it's just where you are. Next year's draft needs to hit and all of that. But as you zoom out and you think about the makeup of the front office, a very common trope has emerged. And, of course, it emerged because we asked about it. And because it always does, especially in teams that are a disaster or seem to be in chaos, you always ask, as I did our guy Keith Smith yesterday, are the Bulls behind as a front office when it comes to analytics and other stuff? And Keith Smith said, well, yeah. Keith, do you have a sense for how far behind the Bulls as an organization may or may not be in the front office in terms of number of employees? Analytics department, perhaps technology. Like, do they have everything that a big-time NBA organization needs to have? Or are we looking at a restructuring that needs to take place by whoever the new boss is?
4: Yeah, my understanding is they have all of those things, but they have them in smaller numbers than a lot of other places. To steal a quote from one of my favorite movies, Moneyball, when it's, why do we got to pay for sodas? We want to keep the money on the field. There's a little bit of that going on, right? Where it is, you know, you're investing the money into the salary of the players, not necessarily, you know, in all the other ancillary things. And now where some will question is, hey, this is Chicago. You know, New York spends big. L.A. spends big. Not Boston spends big. Golden State spends big. Like, we should be spending big. And I think that's going to be whoever is next is probably going to have to do some convincing of, hey, we need to add more people. We need to add more resources throughout the front office, because that's where we want to be to compete. When I first started doing this, front offices were 10, 15 guys, maybe a handful of, you know, regional-ish people around the world doing things. And now it's, everybody's got scouts all over the world. Multiple of them have full-time scouts in regions around the world, not just in the United States. And then you've got your analytics teams, as you mentioned. You've got your cap strategy teams. You have your people who liaison with the coaching staff, with the player development staff. And then you've got you're going to have your head decision makers, as well as then probably one or two people under them that are kind of in almost the, you know, second, third command roles, and they're probably going to lead teams as well.
0: So that is Keith Smith mapping out the big turn that needs to happen. Haven't we talked about that with every boss that takes over in every aspect and every sport? Theo had to do it. Multiple White Sox regimes. Well, they've really got to modernize some stuff, and they have to expand. They don't have enough people. And we did the same thing with Arturis Karnishevas years ago. But here's Casey Johnson telling the morning show today that Bryson Graham will have all the freedom to do everything he needs to do.
3: Yeah, and you've seen it in multiple reporting, you know, since the hire. I mean, it's been in, you know, Joe Cowley's story in the Sun Times and Jamal Collier and Shams Charania's story on ESPN, and I put out a tweet about it. So that messaging is certainly getting out there. And that was the first question, because, you know, not only is it a fair question, but also Michael raised it himself that Tuesday. We were all in D.C. after the firing with his news conference talking about how we don't maybe want to go with a traditional front office structure. So that might involve multiple hires. I mean, you look at a guy like, you know, Dave Lewin that was, you know, in the mix and the structure in Boston, there's Brad Stevens and Mike Zarin, and then a ton of, you know, assistant general managers or different titles leading different departments that all come together. And that goes back to what I was talking before about Bryson Graham's reputation as a collaborator, a communicator, a guy who's not afraid to admit he doesn't know what he doesn't know and get somebody that can help him in that department. So absolutely, that's the theme. And like I said, it was publicly brought to light way back the day that Arturis and Mark were let go with Michael's news conference. And yes, that's been a pretty consistent subject since the hire. And we'll see how Bryson builds this out for sure.
0: So that's the principal thing that's emerging to me from within the Bulls, Gabe, is everywhere I look. And here it is, the quote exactly in Joe Calley's piece. The source said that Graham has full autonomy to build out the front office, how he sees fit, and that finances won't be an obstacle. What do we make of that point being made by the Bulls to everybody?
15: It's shocking. As a fan, it's shocking initially because you're like, wait, so everybody else didn't have, you know, full autonomy and didn't have, you know, an endless amount of resources in order to put the best product on the floor. Okay. I love the fact that we're catching up. But this is my biggest gripe with the Bulls. And, you know, I work at CHSN, but my biggest gripe is they sometimes operate like a small market team. And, like, when Michael Reinsdorf came out in that press conference and said, you know, I look at Sam Presti, who obviously most people do, but that's not something that I want the Bulls owner to say. The Bulls aren't the T-Wolves. The Bulls aren't the Orlando Magic.

0: do what I want.
1: Yeah, he's got to demand that. And it sounds like they're trying to get out front of he will be given that. And here's the thing, having talked to people a little bit last night, as I mentioned,
0: sure,
1: some, you know, in town, some within the org, some other NBA people, kind of just digging around a little bit. It's like the question that I have about Bryson Graham is kind of the same question I had about Matt Lloyd, which is that, is he going to be strong enough to ask for and demand what he needs from ownership? Because that's, you're managing up as well as managing down to whoever you hire. When you get a job like this, you can't be, oh my God, thank you so much for the opportunity. What am I allowed to do? You have to be, this is my opportunity. Let's go. This is what I need. No, you don't understand. To do this, I need it the way we had it in Atlanta, sure, or the way they have it in Boston. Like Casey mentions it there. Boston, Alex, have you dug into this at all? And Keith Smith referenced it. Casey referenced it. So I was digging a little bit. There's a governor of the Celtics, and there's a new one that is called the governor of the Celtics, who is the owner, essentially. But he's really a consigliere of all the owners. Then underneath that, there's the president of basketball operations, which is Brad Stevens. See if you can call up official front office designations.
2: Bill Chisholm is the governor.
1: Yes, Bill Chisholm is the governor. And then he's got Brad Stevens as president of basketball operations. A guy named Rich Gotham is the president. Gotham. People love Gotham. You know, is the president
3: hey,
1: of
3: operations. Let's go, man.
0: That's great.
1: But then underneath that, then there's a GM underneath Brad Stevens. And then there's a president in charge of all sorts of stuff. Like, Alex, once you have any titles there in the front office, feel free.
0: Yeah.
1: Because it's like, it is spread wide. So, it like, if you're a guy with, like, 39-year-old Bryson Graham, and you're like, man, I don't know jack squat about the cap. I need a cap guy. Hey, man.
0: The governor of cap.
1: I right?
0: No
1: cap. The president of cap and no cap. But, like, or whatever it is. Go ahead, expand your staff, young man.
0: You love what Casey said also about where people, he mentioned that some people were knocking Bryson Graham and the fact that he'd been with the Pelicans. And then I believe the quote was, why can't that be looked at as a good thing? And we talk about it often where, you know, your experiences in life, yes, you can learn what to do, but you can also learn what not to do. And when you've been inside of a couple of front offices, I'm sure he had some ideas like, hey, I wish the Atlanta Hawks would have done this. Because I saw it at the Pelicans. Or when he was at the Pelicans, he's like, hey, you know what? I don't necessarily agree with that. And so you come to the Chicago Bulls, and now you get to implement those things. And, you know, being a collaborator, being someone that's worked with other groups within an organization, you understand how valuable that is. And I think that, to me, is the biggest, outside of being a draft evaluator and talent evaluator.
1: Yes.
0: Being someone that can bring people together to work towards a goal, which, as we know, for the Chicago Bulls, it was kind of dicey over the last 12 months in terms of, you know, certain factions operating at the UC. So, you know, when you can bring someone in that can be a connector, that's ultimately what you want. You see it with Ben, see it, now you get to see it with the Bulls.
1: Yeah. Are you ready for all the names now we're going to hear as possibles in terms of assistant GMs, like the guy from Boston, Dave Lewin, is still getting talked about as somebody who might come over and help out. So we'll hear some of that. And now we're seeing coaches' names out there as well. Billy Donovan is not the only former Bulls coach who is getting mentioned prominently in this coaching cycle. Tom Thibodeau wants to work again.
4: Do your job.
1: Are you ready, Bulls fans, for the idea, the possibility of Tom Thibodeau
0: never happened,
1: getting his Billy Martin on, getting his... Ozzie Guillen never came back for that second job, right? We thought that Ozzie was going to be like Reinsdorf's.
0: Sure.
1: Didn't you think Ozzie was going to be...
0: Pedro Grifol who?
1: Yeah.
0: Ozzie Guillen.
1: Yeah. That Ozzie was going to step over and do that for the second time, but he never did. But yeah, it's a short list of people who've managed the same team twice. You ready for Thibs?
0: No, I'm not ready. I want no part of Tom Thibodeau on this Bulls team. I think they need to create an identity before they can bring in a guy like Thibs. My one Thibs story is I'm flying in from California. This is like... obviously 10, 15 years ago. And I'm, you know, my little normal Bulls fan. And I'm like, I'm pretty sure that's Tom Thibodeau right there. And I'm like, I just like you with Craig Counsell, I was like, I need to talk ball with this guy. I need to let him know I know about basketball.
1: I know ball. In my questions, I'm going to make it clear that I know ball and we can go to a certain level.
0: But I'll say this.

0: Tibbs entertained it. We talked for like 15, 20 minutes. And this is before I worked on the radio. This is just like the regular person game.
1: How big did that feel?
0: Oh my gosh, it was amazing. I told everybody, I was like, dude, me and Tibbs, we're kind of like this. And I'll tell you another story off the air in a couple minutes, but yes.
1: No. We got time.
0: No, we don't.
1: Do we have time for the story?
2: Yeah, we got about 3 minutes.
1: Yeah, no,
0: this is not one that can make the air.
1: I saw Tibbs out for dinner one night. Okay. I was at Joe Stonecrab.
0: Solo?
1: Joe Stonecrab, Ahoy Polloi. No, he was there with a young lady. Mm-mm. He was there. But he was like, they were both reading something alone.
3: Was he wearing a tracksuit? He said people don't like that.
1: I know. But Bernsey was sitting at another table making fun of him wearing a tracksuit.
0: That's great. Yeah. Would you be happy with Tibbs if he was coaching the Chicago Bulls? Making sure because he didn't land anywhere.
4: Yeah, you're in the circle or you're out of the circle?
1: He's out of the circle right now. Folks, look around. The New York Knicks are beating the bejesus out of everybody right now. Seriously, they've won their last four playoff games by an average 25. Of 33.5 points, I think. The last three, I think, by 33. They destroyed the Sixers last night to the point that Nick Nurse in the third quarter was like, why don't you guys all sit down? Middle of the third quarter, he's like, we're down 30, you're probably good.
0: Yeah.
1: But, I mean, they just went through a hellacious series against the Celtics. But the Knicks are playing fierce basketball right now.
0: When you get a Jalen Brunson playing the way that he does, right, and bona fide killer, a guy that can, a walking bucket, you feel good. And then, you know, the fact that Karl Anthony Towns is some, like,
1: willing
0: afterthought on that team.
1: But he's willing to do the defensive stuff because Mitchell Robinson will do it if he doesn't.
0: Yeah.
1: And if Towns isn't doing it, he won't play.
0: Yeah.
1: Like, they'll take minutes away. That team.
0: Do you have them winning the championship?
1: I have them going to the finals.
0: Okay.
1: That's for sure. I said so here in transition the day the NBA season began.
0: Oh, wow.
1: Because they're mixed, man. OG Anunoby.
0: Nasty.
1: Whew. And Mikal Bridges has kind of refound some life. The guy we were talking about, Josh Hart, they got a lot of killers. You know what they have? They have a dog killer mentality. That's what they have.
0: Yeah.
1: As a group.
0: And they've been slighted.
5: Killer mentality.
1: Yeah. So there's a comma.
0: Is that a good thing? A dog killer mentality?
5: Dog killer mentality.
1: What do you think, Gabe? We hear that. It sounds like it's supposed to be a good thing, but it's probably
0: for some
1: bad
0: reason, Michael
3: doesn't seem like
0: popping
3: a good
0: up
3: thing.
0: In my head. Yeah.
1: It doesn't seem like a good thing.
0: I don't think so.
1: No. But there it is. Alex, you got that Celtics power structure?
2: I don't, but I've got Sean Sweeney, the associate head coach of the San Antonio Spurs, also a quote hot name in a link to the Bulls head coaching vacancy.
0: I'm gonna say this right now. The Boston Celtics front office reeks of crime mob. It's just like, you know, you get extra
1: jobs.
0: You got
1: a governor.
3: I was just going to say, you've got associate, you've got soldier,
1: you've
3: got captain.
0: Right,
1: they got some guys
0: they
1: hire from down Providence.
0: Yeah, down in Boston,
1: for
0: sure.
1: Got some guys they hired down there. Why, you got a problem with it? You sure you want to talk about it?
0: I'll take a roll for 200K just showing up.
1: Sorry, did you know the departed? Did you know the departed? You didn't.
0: No, I didn't.
1: No, you did not. I knew you didn't. Look, at 5 o'clock, we'll get some intel on Bryson Graham from Antonio Daniels. Very much looking forward to that. I have a question, though. Has the possibility at the top of your White Sox dreams changed for this year? Because I think it should. Because I think something's happening, and why not them? Let's discuss on The Score.
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12: Now Vargas sends this one deep to right center field. It continues to carry. Waiting for the signal. There it is. It has left the yard. Back to back here in the fourth inning. And the White Sox are getting to Soriano.
13: And the center emerging as a wagon.
14: Dude, they are some fun. Serious fun. By the way, keep listening for your chance to qualify for the Score Sweepstakes when you hear this, by the way, from Ron Coomer. I know, it doesn't make any sense. Doesn't it make any sense that I would do this right now? But I love you guys, and I just want to do the right thing.
15: I love Wrigley. I loved it as a kid. I loved it as a player.
14: I know.
15: I love it as a broadcaster.
14: Look, be calling number six later on to 312-540-0670. You can qualify to win the Score Sweepstakes, where you can win a suite for you and nine friends. See the Cubs versus Sacramento on Wednesday, June 3rd. Qualifiers must be present at our station for a live drawing during the Raheem Harrison Grody Show on Thursday, May 14th, where the grand prize winner will be determined. It's all brought to you by James Hardy Building Products, siding with the Cubs. I know, and now back to White Sox conversation, because it's a two-team town. It is a unique, exciting two-team town when both teams are good. And the White Sox, they're good right now.
16: Why don't you think the Cubs are fun?
14: What's that?
16: Why don't you think the Cubs are fun?
14: That's not what I'm saying.
16: I know, but I feel like I am the one that's like, the Cubs are fun, and you're the one that's like, the Sox are fun.
14: Gabe,
16: we're in a bizarre world right now.
14: I'm trying to tell you that you should go beyond. So you're trying to talk to me about the Cubs, and I'm trying to talk to you about the White Sox.
16: I like this.
14: I'm trying to talk to you about the White Sox. What I'm saying to you is, why not the White Sox as the surprise playoff team? In 2026, there's always a surprise playoff team. And sometimes it's a team that you don't think is supposed to be ready, but they're sort of building something. And then you're like, oh, I guess they might be ready, because look at that guy and that guy and this guy. Like, sometimes it happens like that. Sometimes it's a team of veterans that are like squeezing a little more juice out of some decaying citrus. But they have like a couple new pieces. And like, sometimes you dream of that. And if you're a baseball fan, maybe every year you've dreamed of something like that. But this year, the White Sox, as that team that is the surprise, right now, they would be the third wild card in the American League.
16: Feels good.
14: Right now, as it stands, the American League is bad. There's only two teams above 500, the Yankees and the A's. And then the Guardians would be the winners of the Central. And both the Tigers and the White Sox would join the Tampa Rays in the postseason if it began right now. There's always a surprise team. Why not the White Sox?
16: I looked at the schedule about 2 weeks ago, and I remember tweeting it out. And I was like, if the playoffs started today, and then they had the White Sox sitting in the... And that was weeks ago. So the fact that I'm a couple weeks later and I can still say the same thing, it does feel good as a White Sox fan. I think the same way where you mentioned that Cubs fans are hesitant to just crown them and get behind this, you know, World Series push, I think the same thing holds true for White Sox fans, where, you know, you're a half game out of first place in a very bad division.
14: I think they're different conversations, because I think the Cubs, like, you know, and we know, they're good enough to be a playoff team. I knew it at the beginning of the year. What I didn't know is if they were going to be truly great in the postseason against elite teams, which they were not. They were not good enough last year. They were really good and fun, but they didn't have enough. So I, like, the Cubs, I'm pretty damn sure. I mean, I think they were going to, I said they were going to win the division,
16: right?
14: But even if they didn't, they were going to be a wild card. Like, they're a good enough team. The White Sox, even just what I've been saying about, like, no, they're going to be one of those surprise teams. People are going to be like, well, hey, look at them. They're building a little something. We're there. But now things have changed. Here are the two big things that have changed.
16: Okay.
14: This is why I think the conversation has changed. Number one, you have a potential 50-55 homer absolute stud, a beast in Murakami that has proven to be Japanese Schwarber. Last night, that homer he hit was high
16: and outside.
14: Heat. high and outside heat. That's exactly the stuff that an executive and a high-powered agent of Japanese players told me in the spring he's going to struggle with. And he has not struggled with that stuff. That is high outside heat. And he's like, yeah, I got you. For like, he just boomed that thing to straightaway center.
16: It was insane. And it was a 2-2 count. So you're already timid trying to protect the plate. And then you get where you have to chase a little bit. But the fact that you're able to put that strength on that ball. I think there's another moment throughout the game yesterday, Speaks, that really stood out to me when we're talking specifically about Mune Murakami. There was a man on first, I think it was like the sixth inning. He hits a ground ball, and he breaks up the double play by sprinting to first base. Now, they didn't score a run in that inning as a result of it. But you love the fact that he could say, I had a long ball. You know, I got my hit for the day. I could do my thing. But no, I don't want there to be a double play on my behalf. I want, and those are the small things that you look at.
14: He busts his ass facet of the game all night long. You're absolutely right. He started double play last night.
16: He
14: kind of stumbled a little. He had to like tag it twice. He didn't quite get there.
16: Great throw.
14: But great throw. Was it to Meidroff who was covering?
16: I think it might have been Montgomery.
14: Montgomery, but like, you know, the tag out, throw him out with another tag, double play, and they got it done. Even when it's stuff that he's not super comfortable with, he's working hard. Yeah, though, there's a ton to respect. But, like, the power of having that dude in your lineup and knowing you got that guy, that is big. That's big for the opposition to have to think about. It is big for you guys to think about, like, oh, here comes our boy. Yeah. Let's go. Here comes our boy. So that's a big thing that has changed. The other thing is that Tarek Skubal now being out for a couple of months for Detroit, this division is wide open. It is wide open, and Cleveland is always good. They're always interesting. Kansas City is loaded with interesting players. They should be there. And Detroit still has a lot of players, and they'll go chasing for more because it's probably their last year with Skubal.
16: Right.
14: And they want to like maximize the possibilities. So I'd still pick Detroit for that division if you held the gun to my head right now. But if you're the White Sox, why the hell not them? It always happens for somebody.
16: And at the back half of this month, you really get tested. You heard Nico Hoerner talking about not playing in division just yet, every single team. White Sox get an opportunity this month, specifically May. KC in next week after the Seattle series. Then after the Cubs, they got the Twins at the back end, followed by Detroit. So you get an opportunity to test yourself. It's one thing to go up against other teams in the league, beat up on a bad Angels squad. But when you do got to go up against KC, who you split with last time, the Minnesota Twins, who are constantly a thorn in your side, and then a Detroit team that, you know, they're still trying to find their bearings after losing their starting pitcher. There could be a moment where the White Sox find themselves in first place. It's just, Speaks, when they get there, is anyone thinking that they're going to stay there?
14: Who cares? Get there. Get there. I mean, this is a moment. This is supposed to be and should be like a moment of joy and like, let's go. Let's see what can happen. What the hell? You got nothing to lose. I mean, it's the same thing that Nico was saying to us. Like, enjoy your April baseball. Enjoy your May baseball here. Chris Tannehill, every year, I feel like you have tried to put it together in your mind that, you know, get a player here, get a player there. Maybe they could be a playoff team. Now you're faced with the actual possibility here.
17: Yeah, every year. You know, maybe it's because I watch too many baseball movies, like, yeah, why can't it be my team this year in, you know, 2023 with the White Sox, where you have a miserable 2022, like, oh, maybe just a couple of tweaks and some new blood, some new energy in there, even with Pedro Grifol, maybe these new guys will buy in. And it never happens. And usually it's quite the opposite. When you have a good White Sox team, they go the other way and you're like, oh, okay, that's how we're doing it. Okay, they don't make movies about these type of teams. But yeah, you feel like, you know, even it's just 1 month, and I know 60 games is what they say. Memorial Day is like sort of where you want to judge the team, but they're hanging in there. I thought they were going to be left for dead after that bad start, after getting boat raced up in Milwaukee.
14: This could be
17: a bad year again.
14: It was really ugly, and they were fundamentally bad, but like Venable stepped up and got in their face, and they have responded after that ugly start.
16: And they dealt with some injuries too, right? Like Austin Hayes going down early, Everson Pereira going down early, the horrible start by the rotation with first five games out of the gate. But you got to fix those things, right? And I think, you know, I'm sure Tanny would feel the same way. The reason why you're so upset about the White Sox over the last couple seasons is because the AL Central has been bad. And you're like, of all the times to be the worst team in Major League Baseball history, right now when the division is bad and you can easily just find yourself at the top if you had serviceable pitchers and, you know, guys that can get the job done. And I think that's where you're at now. So I don't think any Sox fan is, or at least me, I'm not holding out the idea that the Sox could win the division, especially when they're playing like they're playing in a bad division. But I'm not. I'm just enjoying it, Speed.
14: Good,
16: just,
14: you should.
16: Just let me just have, you know, enjoy a game here and there.
14: We'll see if there's enough on the pitching staff, because it's an interesting thing. Like, as some of the kids come up, maybe some people who've been used in other roles can kind of get reslotted. And you're hoping that Venable and Brian Bannister and others can kind of identify the meaningful arms and get them in good spots. If you look at the best starting pitcher ERAs in baseball, here's your top five. You ready? Number one, the Yankees. I mean, and they're having a filthy start to the year in just about all facets. Number two, the Dodgers. Number three, the Rays, that are a surprise, really good team. Number four, the Braves, with the best record in baseball. Number five, the Chicago White Sox. That's starting pitcher ERA in baseball.
16: Really?
14: Now, that includes openers, because that's starters, whoever started the game.
16: Right.
14: So then I went to this. I thought, well, what if I just looked at it in, like, innings one through six? I can sort it that way.
16: Love it.
14: So that gives you openers and whatever. Ninth, in innings one through six. They are keeping your team in it. Your management of the pitching staff is keeping your team in the game in the first six innings of every freaking game. That is a powerful thing to do. And then you got bombers. You got a few bombers with Murakami and Montgomery and Vargas showing you some power. You come up with some runs in some key times. All of a sudden, you find yourself one game under 500 and playing pretty well.
16: And there's a couple rounds in the chamber when it comes to starting pitching as well, right?
14: Oh,
16: like Jonathan
14: yes.
16: Cannon's was injured a little while ago. Come up. Drew Thorpe is another arm that felt like it was an overpowering arm, just happened to deal with injuries.
14: Tanner McDougal got hurt in the minors, so he had the setback. But Hagen Smith, and there are, that's what I'm saying. So if those dudes come up, and we're seeing the roles churn. Look at Grant Taylor. Like, and we'll talk about some of this with Steve Stone in less than an hour. Like, Grant Taylor was used as an opener first three times, and then once more over the next four. But other than that, it's been sixth inning or seventh inning or eighth inning. They're kind of like figuring out how to slot Taylor in before Sir Anthony Dominguez. You give that man his proper title.
16: As you should. Senor is what I would call him. But I think when you're talking about Grant Taylor, the coolest thing that Will Venable has done is, you know, last year, the Chicago White Sox, I believe, led the league in one-run losses. And so how did you do that? I had an opportunity to talk to Chris Getz, and I asked him. I said, oh, so you brought in Sir Anthony Dominguez. That's the answer, right? He's like, well, Gabe, you know, you can fix that in a lot of different ways. Middle relief, starting pitching, offense performing at a higher level. So he said, you can fix that. And so I think with Grant Taylor, the way Will Venable has used him in this year specifically, when you mentioned high leverage situations, which you did a couple days ago, Speaks, it's in the truest sense of the word. Like, if it's, man, on first and second, Sox are up one, Grant Taylor, you're coming in to shut this down. So, like, take the opposing team's heart. And I think that's the role that he has in the present. He don't necessarily need you to close. You got Sir Anthony Dominguez there.
14: Mm-hmm.
16: But if your starters are pitching well, like you mentioned, top five in the league, you need someone to be that bridge. And where the wheels have fallen off of the Chicago White Sox bus more often than not with middle relief, with Grant Taylor, you don't have to deal with that as much.
14: Coming up at the top of the hour, it's Ben's Vision. We'll look at the offensive draft picks from the class and how they fit in to what Ben Johnson believes is the way to play winning football. But next, the edge rusher veteran needs still exist. Who's out there? Who's not? Let's discuss on The Score.
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0: Well, we're certainly going to coach better than what we did a year ago. And I, like I said before, it starts there. We've made a concerted effort in how we're going to get that done. We were excited about the guys that ended up finishing the season on IR, the trajectory that they were on, both Dio and Shamar. I think Sweat had one of his better years in the NFL, whether that shows up in the sack total or not. He's a very complete player.
14: That's Ben Johnson talking about the edge rushers situation. There's some dudes out there. There's always some dudes out there. That is like, what's the comp around sports? Like every offseason, all the way up until August, there's always like mercenary edge rushers who I once saw at Lounge Axe in 97, I think it was. But there's always like a pile of them. What's the comp at other positions, other sports? Feel free to text in at 312-644.
17: Marcus Stroman's out there. He's going to have great vision of zone rotation.
14: Like leftover middling starting pitchers. Like, I could do something with that guy.
16: Do you remember when the Bulls had their run in the 90s? At the end of every, you know, trade deadline window, they'd always pick up someone like Bison Dudley or
14: Tim
16: Thomas.
17: Robert Parrish.
16: Yes. Somebody, they always did
14: that's
16: that.
14: That's good.
17: Like, John Sally.
14: Yeah, third string big man. Third string veteran big man.
16: Cliff Levingston.
14: To your point, yes, that's another it's another good comp.
16: Okay.
14: All these dudes are always going to be there. They're always there. Which ones should the Bulls get? Or should the Bears get, I should say?
16: Running backs, I would say, would fall into that
14: There's a lot of running backs like
16: always.
14: That. Yeah, you're right.
16: Where you're trying to find that middle ground where it's like, I'm not going to pay you what you think you're worth.
14: Uh-huh.
16: I'm also not going to shortchange you. So I got to find this. Which of you guys is going to take this $1 million to play this year?
14: Backup catchers. There's usually backup catchers that are floating around there.
16: That's Reese McGuire.
14: That's why the Lovable Reunion story about Theo at the country bar, you know, just pounding the beer while he's holding up the millions that he's going to give David Ross, but not anymore, is a really compelling story. Brian Baldinger of the NFL Network was on The Score the other day, and he talked about possible free agent edge rushers that the Bears could and should perhaps consider.
1: I would say Von Miller led the Commanders in sacks last year with 9. I'm around Vaughn a lot. We do some things together. I go to Sack Summit every year. Like, Von Miller's a guy. I'm sure Vaughn's just sitting back. I'm sure his phone is ringing. But he's a guy that I would be very interested in. He's healthy. He's been healthy. Had a good season last year. Played 30 to 35% of the snaps. Got 9 sacks. Can still knows what he's doing. Jadeveon Clowney is good everywhere he goes. He's not a great pass rusher, but he's a freaky athlete still. I thought he helped out Dallas a great deal last year. And so I would always be interested in Jadeveon because, and Vaughn too, but both those guys have tremendous personalities. They're upbeat guys. They like to practice. They love the game. You know, they got a smile on their face. Like, they're fun to be around. Like, I just think that they add a lot. And not that Joey doesn't. Joey's just different than those guys. But Vaughn and Jadeveon, I mean, you spend 5 minutes around those guys, you're like, whatever you guys want to do, I'm like, you just want to join their club. You know, like, they have the right attitude about the game and about life, really. Cam Jordan, his dad, you know, was a longtime Minnesota Viking. He knows the division, grew up there, is right in that company of guys I'm talking about. He had double-digit sacks last year. He can still play, and he knows he can still play. Physically, he's just better than just about anybody else out there. He takes great care of himself. That'd be another worthwhile signing. I think you'd get a lot out of Cam Jordan. He can start, or he could come off the bench. He can play inside. He can play outside. He can play right side. He can play left side. Like, he's a very versatile guy at this point, but he's going to just win with tremendous power. There's very few, Montez Sweat is similar, you know, physically, but there's very few guys that are 6'5", 6'6", and weigh 280 pounds and can still play like that. So he can still collapse a pocket on any given day. I'd be interested, honestly, in all three of those guys.
14: Here, listen to Baldy, man. Because all those guys can play. And Baldy's like, wait a minute, that's a decent dude. Yeah, that's a decent dude. Sure, they add to a room. Dante Fowler Jr. signed with Seattle officially today. A one-year deal worth up to $5 million for Dante Fowler. He was in Dallas recently. He's been in a lot of places. Jadeveon Clowney. How many teams for Jadeveon Clowney so far in the NFL? Alex, you want to guess how many teams?
16: Good one.
20: It has been.
17: He's looking at the Celtics.
14: I got it right here.
20: Seven. That's 17.
16: Teddy, that's hilarious, bro. Oh, my God.
14: Seven. He was a Cowboy last year. The Panthers for a year. The Ravens for a year. The Browns for 2 years. Titans for a year. Seattle for a year. He entered his mercenary edge rusher phase early. Year five of his career was the beginning of a mercenary phase. So, yeah, they'll get one of those dudes.
16: I mean, there's a lot of them out there, right? When you're looking at all the names, I mean, obviously he mentioned a bunch. But I think for me, when you're looking at that position, right, you know Ryan Poles values Austin Booker, Dio Adegbo, Shamar Turner. So you have to find someone that is going to be a multiplier to a level that those guys aren't. But it seems as though, like somebody mentioned Leonard Floyd the other day. No, please. Leave Leonard Floyd off of the Chicago Bears. You don't need to rehash that.
14: But the fact that there are this many names that are all worthwhile shows you that you're kind of better off as you're building a team from year to year, grabbing somebody from this pile than you are being super aggressive about using something as valuable as a draft pick with 4 years of low salary attached to it to get a guy who's just a guy.
16: Well, that's the benefit of where the Bears are at right now. When was the last time the Bears were a team? You know, we mentioned the Bulls of the 90s. Those guys that we mentioned all wanted to play with the Bulls because they wanted to be part of a championship contender. That's why you got them at a discount.
14: Yeah.
16: More often than not, the guys that we're naming end up on teams where they feel as though they can make a deep playoff run, increase their value on their one-year deal, and get paid the following. The Bears have never been a part of that discussion.
14: No. They're a good target for a proven deal for an edge rusher. You're right.
16: Especially when that hole is gaping at that position with these guys that are left. Like, if you're Joey Bosa, not Joey Bosa, because he's at the top of that heap. But if you are Joey Bosa.
14: Why not Joey Bosa?
16: If you are Joey Bosa, you're like, okay, I'm rich. I don't need the $20 million that I'm going to. Give me 12.
14: Hey, Soldier Field was happening. They got a young quarterback who's a badass. Why don't I go there and get 10 sacks and then rebuild my value a little bit?
16: They're talking with their agent, Spiegs, and they're saying, which of these teams that made it to the playoffs needs an edge rusher? It's glaring. It's the Chicago Bears.
14: Yeah, they do. So, I mean, some of those guys, who's it going to be? You're going to say, I'm gonna say it's Clowney.
16: I'm going to say...
14: I think it's going to be Clowney.
16: AJ Epinesa.
14: that's what you say it's going to be?
16: You got to find a guy that's like in the...
20: That actually is not a bad call.
14: It's not a bad call at all. Alex, you got one? I'll take Clowney.
20: I was going to say Clowney as well.
14: Sorry, I can't. I said it.
20: All right, Joey Bosa then.
14: All right, Tanny, got one?
17: Yeah, give me Vaughn Miller.
14: See, look at that.
16: Nobody said Vaughn Cameron Jordan. Miller. Dennis Allen's Cameron Jordan.
14: No. I don't think people... I don't think Cam and Dennis are gonna get reunited. Okay, I could be wrong though. I could be wrong. We'll see. But yeah, I got a feeling it's gonna be Clowney.
16: Okay.
14: And we'll see. Well,
16: everybody put $20 in a bucket.
14: You want to do $20? You got Epinesa?
16: Yeah.
14: Look at you, big money. $20.
16: Fine. Alex, $10.
14: No, 20's good. Alex, you're in for 20.
20: I'll double it up. Whoa. Just give you 40.
16: Damn.
14: Wow.
16: What are they paying these producers nowadays? This is big money right here. Okay.
14: Hey, the ratings bonus.
20: Oh, 20's good.
14: Ratings bonus hasn't in the bank yet.
16: Yeah.
14: Okay. Simmer down there, big fella.
16: I like it. $20.
14: Yeah, right,
16: notice
14: 20
16: how Tandy hasn't said anything yet.
14: No, he's got...
17: Lawrence paid us out already, though. It's all right. That's
14: great. He did? Wow. Before break?
17: Since you brought it up.
16: I remember the first time I was on a radio show that they got bonuses.
14: Yeah.
16: And I was the producer. And I remember not getting... They didn't give me any money. And I'm thinking to myself, shouldn't you tip me? Like, I should get a tip from this bonus money.
14: You should.
16: And that's stuck with me ever since then.
14: I bet it did.
16: I hope that Lowe and Spiegs did take care of you
14: And
16: guys.
14: That person's name was?
16: Don't want to do it.
14: Oh, look at that. We're up against the clock.
16: Oh, I got to take a break.
14: When we come back, Ben's vision. Because they didn't draft that defensive end who they thought was just, they took some offensive dudes. How do they fit into what Ben Johnson wants to do? We'll talk about that next. Steve Stone next hour and Antonio Daniels 1 hour from now on Bryson Graham, the new Bulls hire. Keep it here on The Score.
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3: It is indeed Ben's vision. We do it every week of the Bears offseason. It is brought to you by the Village of BedfordPark.com. Now's the time to envision your business in Bedford Park. It's a Spiegel and Holmes show on a very active and fun sports day here in Chicago, where the White Sox have won, the Cubs have won, the Bulls are gathering materials to get ready to announce their guy tomorrow, and the Bears are always in season, even in the off season. Let's break down the draft picks that Ben Johnson and Ryan Poles made on the offensive side, Gabe Ramirez. I was a guy looking at the draft for the weeks and weeks leading up saying, I want three difference makers on defense on those first three spots. And Ben Johnson heard guys like me and laughed. He howled yes. In my general direction. Salute. He said, do you even know who I am? Do you even know who I am? Do you know what I'm about? And it's really what they are now about. The center, Logan Jones, second round, 57 overall. The tight end, Sam Roush, round 3, 69 overall. And Xavion Thomas, the wide receiver, running back, kick returner, round 3, number 89 overall. In a general sense, again, salute. How did you feel that they went so much offense in the first three rounds?
12: Hated it. Loved Dylan Thienemann. Hated the other picks. Just absolutely hated it. But as I made the proclamation on the show, then a couple days later, I'm like, okay, I have no choice but to believe in Ben's vision. So I'm here now, and then I got to do a deep dive like Alex Kuhn did with these statistics that's out there. But
3: and the fit of these guys, right? But that doesn't even – you're still a little grumpy
12: about
3: it.
12: This didn't – I got to be honest. This didn't make me excited.
3: Alex's work that he did.
12: No. The work itself made me excited.
3: Because I think Alex's work is phenomenal.
12: Like, A-plus like, producing here.
3: This is incredible stuff.
12: I mean, I would never have done this. So this is great that a producer puts it in your hand.
13: That's a good thing, Gabe.
12: That's a good thing.
3: No, Alex.
12: Because you do the deep dives. That's great. But I'm saying, like, when I read things on here, like Sam Ross specifically, because we are supposed to be reading a couple of these things that are on this list.
3: Right? Absolutely.
12: Shout out to Alex Kuhn.
3: And we've got sound about these guys from experts that we've had on the station. But we have all of Alex's stuff. Yeah, go to the tight end. Go to Sam Roush, the tight end out of Stanford.
12: Yeah, his blocking on the move skills are what I believe will be featured first. Awesome. Third round pick, not sure about that. In 13 personnel sets, expect Cole Kmet to still get the bulk of inline duties with Roush being used off the ball as a sniffer. Still not excited about that as a third rounder. H-back, pseudo fullback, coming in motion quite a bit.
3: What's a sniffer?
12: Yeah, I got to ask Alex Kuhn about that.
6: Guy's gonna he might sniff the ball. Like he's somebody.
13: Like you line him up in the backfield and you send him in motion to kind of get an idea of what type of defense that you're facing.
6: To sniff out the coverage.
12: When I read all this stuff about Sam Roush, I just think to myself, yeah, this is great, but I feel like I could have got this very same person in the fifth round.
6: Well, I don't. I understand what you're saying. The thing is, they don't agree. They don't agree.
12: No, I know that, Spiegel. They just think
6: they don't agree with you.
12: But what do you think, Spiegel? This is what we're doing here.
6: Yeah. I think...
12: Like, I don't want you to like this pick because Ben Johnson said okay.
6: But that's kind of how it goes.
12: Like, no, we have to. We have no choice.
6: Well, here's why I like the route, why I've... And that's the one. You have happened on the one that certainly challenges me the most. They're going to play more 13 personnel than they did. The whole league is going to play more 13 personnel. They're getting out front of a situation. Instead of using some other cast-off tight end like Durham Smythe was to fill out their 13 personnel, they're going to use this guy who's good enough to do some of the receiving stuff that Loveland can do, a little bit of it, and to be used as a sniffer, like Alex Kuhn just educated us, and also be used in line. And then they're going to draft another one. Ben loves tight ends. Tight ends are the keys to the offense that they need to run. And now he's got three that he can trust. Makes me feel better about the wide receiver depth because they're going to use a lot of three tight end personnel. And they think this guy is way better than any other tight end that was left on the board.
12: Yeah, no, I see the notes. It says upgrade from Dylan Smythe. Yes.
6: Right. But
12: anyone should be that.
6: But I think he's better than any of those dudes that they thought were going to be there in the fifth round.
12: I'll tell you this. If I were to ask a Bears fan 3 years ago, 2 years ago, that Ben Johnson's going to come in and his first round pick and his third round pick the following year are going to be tight ends.
6: Yeah.
12: I'm sure people would be pissed about that.
6: I'm sure they would, but don't they know football better now? Don't you know football better now? I know football better now. I'll admit it straight up. I know offensive football in the NFL better now than I did 2 years ago because of Ben Johnson.
12: See, and I look at it through a different lens where I look at the Bears offense. When they were in 12 and 13 personnel, it was because their offense was stagnant. They had to remember after week four, after the bye week, he had to look at his team and say, okay,
6: right.
12: I see. Now, I'm not throwing the ball with Caleb Williams 40 times. I need to lean on my seventh round running back and DeAndre Swift to get this job done.
6: And then he created passing plays out of that because he has used that heavy personnel to show that he was going to run the ball like crazy. And then passing plays became the opportunity. That's the NFL. See, where they are now, and I'm loving this conversation. You remember when we would watch when Gronkowski and Aaron Hernandez were revolutionizing the NFL in two tight end sets, and we'd be like, what the hell are they doing?
12: But you're talking about a Hall of Fame tight end.
6: No, but I'm talking about schematically an offense and a coach that was ahead of the curve. Our guy is right on the edge, and with this, he wants to even be more ahead of the curve. He wants to be up there with McVay. Is there some ego and arrogance in him doing that? Absolutely. But is that his calling card? Is that his bread and butter? Do I believe in him? Yeah.
12: I just think when it's week 16 and the Bears are jockeying for first, second, third place in the playoffs, and you know the defensive end slips up, the running back turns the corner and scores a touchdown, they lose. Yep. And I'm trying to talk about Sam Roush and how great he is at blocking.
6: Yeah.
12: No, like that.
6: No,
12: like that's,
6: I understand.
12: I'm talking about the pushback.
6: But make sure you use that same energy when they've scored 35 using Sam Roush among all three tight ends.
12: Oh, so you think Sam Roush is going to be scoring touchdowns and contributing that way?
6: I think the offense will be putting up 35 with him having more than 20 snaps in a game. And if you see that happen and it's schematically on plays that matter, then you have to give it up for them and we'll help. Here's Matt Miller from ESPN talking about Sam Roush on our show a couple weeks ago.
14: You know how in fantasy football you've got your quarterback, running back, wide receiver, tight end, then you have your flex positions? We have to start thinking about guys like Colston Loveland, Sam Laporta. They're a flex player. They're not going to line up next to the right tackle in a three-point stance and then go block someone. They are being moved all across the offense. And I think sometimes we get so rigid in our thinking about you have to have a tight end. You have to have a tight end. Yeah, you do. You have to have 11 players out on the field and you need someone that can help block in the run game and can be a size mismatch. But it's moving the players around. And that's the versatility you get with these guys that makes it so exciting. And so when you envision an offense that is, you've got two running backs that are downhill guys. When you have the option to have a big receiver in Roma Dunze, a speed guy in Luther Burden, you're going to have Loveland playing all over the place. You're going to have Komet lined up, you know, at least in a H-back position or an F position a lot of the time. And then, yeah, when you want to go short yardage and you just want to run the ball down someone's throat and play old school Chicago Bears offense, that's when you bring Sam Roush in. But we're also talking about a mid-round pick, right? If folks are getting carried away about a mid-round pick from a team that beat the Packers in the playoffs, we're probably losing focus on what matters, right? A mid-round pick should be a role player, and that's exactly what he's going to be.
3: Oh, so that's interesting. That's a way of reframing it, that last little bit, that he should be a role player. But I love the conversation because I know there's tons who are right there with you, Gabe. And I admit, I'm a Kool-Aid drinker on Ben Johnson.
12: Which is fine.
3: And I was from the get.
13: Oh, you've upgraded.
12: You're still going to pay a defensive end much more than $3 million.
13: Yeah, excellent. And now you can go pay one of those
3: mercenaries.
13: Mercenary guys that might be an upgrade over

0: He's unhappy with the reasoning within the quality.
1: You did so good. I want you to meet me on the deck after the show.
0: After?
1: Shout out your dad.
0: After? Hey, man, these breaks are long. You do what you need.
1: No, listen, I think we all believe in Ben. If you're a Chicago Bears fan, if you experienced the season that you experienced last year, the victories, the division championship, I mean, you feel good in that way. And, of course, you're going to do it. It doesn't mean that I can't push back and say that this isn't normally what happens.
0: You should.
1: Doesn't feel good. You could have got Logan Jones at 60. How about that? You could have got Logan Jones at 60.
2: I got to admit, all of these picks you're talking about at the time did not feel good.
0: Absolutely.
2: None of them felt good.
0: And so are we buying spin? Are we showing the ability to contextualize it? We're showing faith in the coaches.
1: That's what that is. Faith.
0: Yes. I admit that I have it, especially with Logan Jones at 57, and this has only been emboldened by other teams talking about how they valued centers. This dude was the best center on the board by a mile, according to many, many different evaluators in this draft. And he's going to be at that position probably for a decade. And Garrett Bradbury is just a dude who helps them survive with Drew Dahlman walking away. Listen to Kirk Ferentz, by the way, the Iowa head coach. Great get by the morning show to talk to the legend, Kirk Ferentz, about Logan Jones, the latest of many Iowa centers who have made it to the NFL.
3: You know, it's like anything, coaches, quarterbacks, whatever. You know, you've got to operate within your personality. You got to be who you are. There's a lot of false bravado out there and all that stuff. But competing is what you do when the ball snapped, or, you know, what you do when it's time to go to work. And Logan's all about the business. I mean, that's why he's become such a good player. And he had a good skill set, 5-6 years ago when he showed up here. But he's worked so hard to develop it. And the way he goes about it, that to me is what's impressive. And you do the research on him. I mean, it's just, it's a guy, and I'm sure, you know, Chicago wasn't the only team that you look at him. It's hard to find a flaw in the guy. I mean, he's not, currently doesn't have long enough arms, but he's a third inch and walking guys at our level. So, you know, it's just, he's one of those guys I can't say enough good things about.
0: Tyler Linderbaum is a center from Iowa. James Daniels now playing in the league, not at center, but a center from Iowa. Austin Blythe drafted and played in the league out of Kirk Ferentz's Iowa Hawkeyes. The dude knows centers. Big fan of Logan Jones.
1: And you should be. I'm just looking at Alex Kuhn's amazing work here on the document.
0: Tell me.
1: Much like Dahlman will struggle on one-on-ones with bigger defensive tackles. I'm sorry, the NFL is chock full of bigger defensive tackles. He's ready-made, but he's already close to his ceiling, skill-wise. He's not going to get much bigger and stronger. He's already maxed out. He's a center with no position flexibility. I mean, I'm here for him. I'm here for the New Orleans Crutes, like most Bears fans are. Could have had him at 60. There's no doubt about that. You could have had him at 60. Manny McNeil Warren was available. Again, we do have the luxury of hindsight. Manny McNeil Warren was available at 58. So, you know, you could have got you a defensive end at 25, your safety at 57, and your center
0: at 60.
1: They
0: got their safety already, though.
1: Right, but they don't have a defensive edge. And you could have had that at 25 and Manny McNeil Warren at 57 and Logan Jones at 60.
0: So you are going to be measuring Dylan Thienemann against McNeil Warren in the NFL.
1: Yes.
0: I feel you on that. But I don't think they liked any of the edges that were left at 25.
1: Well, they liked them so much that they said there was a run on them, so they couldn't take them. Let's not forget that. They mentioned that the run was there because they saw somebody that they wanted. I'm sure it might have been a TJ Parker, a Zion Young. Somebody was there.
0: You know what? You're complicating the conversation, Gabe.
2: No, I mean, if we're going to, we have to compare Dylan Thienemann to Keldrick Faulk. Right, because then the reports came out that the Bears might have been interested in Colton Hood.
1: Right, the cornerback.
2: At 25. Yeah. So they were going to pass on Faulk. No matter what, at that point, which is interesting because he was really the only one
0: that was left
2: that fit the parameters of what DA wanted. So he's the one to look out for.
0: It's very interesting. All right, I like it, Gabe. I like it. You think they could have gone at 60, and you think they could have rejiggered?
1: Do you think Logan Jones would have been available at 60?
0: I don't know. I don't know who's going to 58 and 59.
1: You know the answer. Nobody's taking center right there.
0: I don't. I think. I think that position is so freaking important. I've been a guy arguing about it for years and years that they needed to pay attention to it and prioritize it. And I think they found Caleb Williams, his Jason Kelce. I am totally cool with the take of Logan Jones. I'm 100% cool.

0: Well, with that, the tight end, I could have some questions about. Center, I got no questions about. The other one that made me pause, actually, is Xavion Thomas, the gadget guy, the 4.28 speed guy who can break lots of tackles. He can break arm tackles. He's going to be a kick return weapon. But really, round three, pick number 89 overall for Xavion Thomas. How does he fit in the offense? Here's Ben Johnson.
1: He's got a unique skill set just in terms of he's a 4.2 guy, and those guys don't grow on trees. And so it's easy to look at because that flashes up and everyone sees it. But yet when you turn on the tape, it's more than just being able to run deep routes. The versatility that he showed both at Mississippi State and at LSU from the backfield, whether it's running routes or getting handoffs, and then the returning aspect of it, I think it all adds up. And, you know, Coach Randall, myself, Press Taylor, we all have a vision of how this guy could really help us. And as I talked about, it's a compliment to what Rome does best, Luther does best, Khalif does best. And so he's a guy that we really feel like can play a key component in what we want to do this year.
0: So, there's Ben just kind of hinting at it. And I was told by somebody I talked to, like, they don't have anybody on this team who can just blow the top off the offense. Just sprint straight the hell down the field again and again and again. Take a safety with you. Take a corner and a safety with you sometimes. And then we'll do our damage underneath. They don't have anybody like that.
2: No, it is a cynic Bears fan in me. I'm realizing that that's what it is, that I'm still dealing with, you know, traumas from the past from the Chicago Bears. But when I hear Xavion Thomas and I'm like, oh, you know, gadget guy, potential weapon in the screen game.
0: Yep.
2: Who's somebody that comes to mind?
0: Phyllis Jones Jr.
3: Yep.
0: Well, oh, I know.
3: This is the one that hurt the most.
0: As soon as the pick was made.
2: Because third round, for sure. But mine was, and only the offensive side of the ball, was Devin Hester. Where you had a guy who was a speedster, and you thought to yourself, if this guy could just get his hands on the ball, he's going to be a nightmare for teams. The problem was, he could rarely get his hands on the ball.
0: And that was frustrating. It was a very frustrating thing to live through.
2: And so that's why, you know, so Xavion Thomas, listen, I get the difference between this Bears team and some of the past is that I do have faith in them to coach guys up. I have faith in them to take a Xavion Thomas, where he might not be what I think he's going to be, but I do have faith in the coaching staff to get him there.
0: And to use him right. I totally agree. That's the thing. That's why this ends up being about faith in the coaching staff and faith in the vision of Ben Johnson. This has been Ben's vision here on Spiegel and Holmes on The Score. That's the whole idea.
2: You should get a jingle for this. That's good.
0: Yeah, we should work on that, shouldn't we? All right, well, you know.
2: Tanny, more work for you. Sorry about that, bro.
4: Oh, I have nothing to do with the jingle writing or producing, so I'm all for it.
3: We have someone here who does that really well.
0: Or the jingle appreciating. He's
4: got definitely not. I've at least amount of involvement with that.
0: Yeah, no.
4: I'll at least throw out a line for a jingle every now and then.
0: Every now and again, you will. No, it's true. Every now and again.
2: Tanny's like, I'll play it. I'll play it.
4: Even that, it's up for debate.
0: Yeah. So he doesn't really want to do that. Sometimes Alex has to reach over and do it. That's Gabe Ramirez. I'm Matt Spiegel. It's Spiegel and Holmes. Gabe is in for Lawrence, and we're having a good time here today. Time now to continue that by talking about the Red Hot White Sox with Steve Stone on The Score.
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3: Are you noticing that?
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2: Chicago White Sox television analyst.
1: They lead all of baseball in percentage of runs scored via the home run, and we're seeing it with the M&M boys. You certainly remember Madeline Maris. Well, this is Murakami and Montgomery.
4: Whoa. Murakami, deep to center. Trout at the wall. Get out! Munetaki Murakami has now tied Aaron Judge for the Major League lead, his 14th home run of the season.
2: Cy Young Award winner.
1: Well, David, really take care of Bruce. 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
5: I'm trying, Steve. 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See you
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3: Jordan Walker is hitting home runs in St. Louis. He's got 10 of them. You know, he's got 14, though. Munetaki, Murakami, and Aaron Judge as they lead the league. We are happy to welcome Steve Stone onto the afternoon show on the Score Hotline, brought to you by Pottawatomie Casino and Hotel, the Midwest best casino. We will get to Mooney in a moment. Hello, Steve. How are you?
1: I'm pretty good, Spies. You guys doing well today?
3: We are doing great, man. It's fun in this two-team baseball town when they're both got it rolling a little bit. How did Davis Martin become this version of himself with 19 swing and misses last night, 7 shutout innings, and 10 strikeouts overall? Now the ERA down to 1.64. How did this happen?
1: Well, I think a couple of different things. Number one, I'm really happy for the man because he is a terrific guy. And he was like that when he wasn't the number one starter on the ball club. And it was maybe in the off season last year, it might have been in spring training, that he came up with a pitch that he calls the kick change. And that really completely changed everything that makes him a pitcher. It gave him a lot more confidence. And when you have confidence that you have a pitch where you can get people out, all of a sudden things just start to click. Now, he's not throwing perceptibly harder, although, you know, we've seen him 95, 96 on occasion, but it's a very lively fastball. So 95 with movement is approximately 98, 99, because 99 straight is going to get hit. That's just the way major league hitters adjust to velocity. But 95, 96 with movement gets the ball off the sweet spot. And I think because of the change and because of the renewed movement of the fastball, he's the guy you're looking at. I mean, he is a bona fide number one starter at this point. He's beaten Soriano twice in a week. And before that, number one, Soriano wasn't giving up any runs, and number two, nobody was beating him. And the Sox have managed to do that in a very short period of time twice. And both times have been Davis Martin. So, you know, it's really funny because I'm looking at the matchup, knowing that it was going to be once again another great matchup, and also knowing that I don't bet baseball at all. And yet I looked at him yesterday and I went, boy, the Sox are a live dog. I mean, this is something that were I to participate in that, you could make a few bob by doing that. So watching the progression of the score, I saw all of a sudden the boys took a small lead and then a little bit bigger lead, and then Murakami hits his home run, and Davis Martin is just throwing great. I mean, everything he throws is electric, and that's pretty much what we see, the number one starter on a team that has been rejuvenated.
5: Steve, whenever you get those feelings, you can always slide in my DMs and just kind of give me a little one right there, because I do bet on baseball. I want to talk a little bit more about Davis Martin, and Spiegs knows this. Sure. I've been championing for him for quite some time now, whether it's on CHSN or here on 104.3 The Score. We talked a little bit about, Spiegs and I, his pitch selection, right? Where maybe he's gone off of a couple pitches and leaning a little bit more on the cutter.
3: He's got six different pitches that he's throwing at least 11% of the time this year. Amazing.
5: And my question to you, Steve, is, you know, obviously he's been on the Sox since 2022. He had the injury. But as a pitcher, how do you land on what pitches you're going to be throwing in a given season?
1: Well, you have to understand that when a guy talks about six different pitches, or some guys have eight different pitches. Well, four of them are going to be a hybrid of the slider. They're going to be some form of the slider. And the same thing with a fastball. They're going to be three pitches with some form of the fastball. The cutter is a fastball that you release a different way and it moves straight across.
3: Mm-hmm.
1: And the two-seam fastball is one that from a right-hand pitcher is going to move down and into a right-hand hitter. And the four-seam fastball is going to be a riding fastball that you're going to throw many times upstairs to a left-hand hitter. Well, they're all fastballs, but there's three different varieties of them, so that's three different pitches. Same thing with the slider. We have the slurve. We have the regular slider. We have a slider with depth. We have all the incarnations of a slider, and they just give it a different name. But it is basically a slider, so you can make it into four pitches if you want to. The key with all of these pitches is, regardless of what you call them, you have to throw them for strikes. And the key is to take the ball off the sweet spot, and you do it with a variety of grips and finger pressures. There's nobody who's ever been better at finger pressures than Greg Maddux. He was outstanding. You could take a pitch, put different pressure on your fingers, and make the pitch sing and dance if you want to. And Maddux, again, was great. Most pitchers can't do that, but if you learn it, then you have another pitch. But the key with Davis is that he gets ahead of hitters these days, and he gives them a different look. And that's really been one of the keys. He's thrown a lot of strikes. He didn't walk anybody, I believe, last night. What was it? No walks and 10 strikeouts.
5: 10 strikeouts, no walks, yep.
3: Those. Amazing.
5: Yep.
1: Yeah.
5: Mm-hmm.
1: So he's getting ahead with these pitches. He's getting them over the plate. But the most important thing is he's changing speeds. He has become a pitcher because that's what pitching is. Pitching is an art, and with the art comes the ability to change speeds and get pitches over the plate with all of your pitches. And so that's why I've always been such a critic of driveline as far as pitchers are concerned, because extolling the pitchers to throw every pitch as hard as you can seems to me about as dumb a thing as you can be, because knowing that you can only get guys out with velocity and location, if they know the velocity, you've cut your effectiveness by 50%, because then if you miss the location, they're going to knock the crap out of it.
3: Yeah.
1: And that's why a Davis Martin performance and watching him work these days is, it's not Maddux X, because it's hard to take a guy, you know, hard to take a guy that won 355 games and compare him to anybody, especially a guy that's really just come into his own. But watching him pitch, he has become the definition of a pitcher.
3: Man,
1: not a thrower.
3: You can hear how much Steve Stone loves that evolution, and understandably so. Let's zoom out and back up a little bit. You called the team rejuvenated. It's incredibly obvious, isn't it? Like, the quality of ball they're playing, the hustle they have as a group, even like the camaraderie. There's something going on, and they seem to know it right now, Steve.
1: Well, look, in spring training, Will and his staff decided to lay down a culture and convince everybody that they could actually, and, you know, I guess when you talk about a lot of the computer guys, this would almost be like anointing the Antichrist. But they can actually use a bunt as an offensive weapon. Imagine that. A bunt as an offensive weapon. Wow. Let's go back to the future. 100 years ago, they did that. Now, Will has decided that he can use that, because you're going to get games where home runs don't decide the game. And they won a game a couple of nights ago with three bunts for base hits. I mean, last year's Sox, the year before Sox, and most teams never would even consider that. But you have to figure that most teams can't execute defensively all of the time. So you lay down a few bunts, you pick up a couple of base hits, and suddenly a guy hits a double or hits the ball out of the ballpark, and now you've got yourself three or four runs. Where if you didn't bunt, you wouldn't have had any. Or bunt to move a guy over. Or just bunt to start off an inning. Or to continue a rally. And that's what Will taught to everybody on this team in spring training. You're going to have the ability to bunt. Maybe I'll never ask you to do it. But if I do, I expect you to get the bunt down. And that's what's happened with this team. And also, he said, I will not tolerate any of you not hustling. If you hit a single, I want you to think about a double until they throw it in and stop you. And everybody is thinking double before they force you to wind up with a single. And that's everybody on the ball club. This is a hustling team. They're a young team. And what Will knew in spring training was the team was going to get better. The team was going to add talent. And by the way, there is a next wave of talent coming. But he wanted to lay down a culture of hustle, win games a lot of different ways, and then when the talent comes to the culture, this is going to be a team to be reckoned with. And so I think you're seeing, and I would say rejuvenated, you're seeing a new incarnation of White Sox baseball. And it is, to a certain extent, back to the future. You look at the 59 White Sox, the go-go White Sox. What they didn't have was the home run power that this team does have. But they hustled all the time. They played great defense. And the infield defense has been very good for the Sox this year. Outfield defense, because you've shuttled a lot of different guys in different places, has not been quite what the infield has, but it's coming along.
5: Yeah, you get Miguel Vargas to play third base consistently. You put Mune at first, and all of a sudden you have some consistency in that infield. You know, you mentioned the bunting. I was talking about a second ago, like, having man on first and third, laying down the bunt, scoring a run, where most people say, you know, give that guy an opportunity to swing. It's about getting those guys across the plate, and obviously the White Sox are doing a good job of that. You mentioned the effort, Steve, and, you know, I was bringing it up earlier where, you know, Mune hit into what would have been a double play yesterday and then found himself, you know, charging to first to make sure that that wasn't the case. It makes the manager's job that much easier when you got your stars buying into that hustle mentality, right?
1: Well, look, Murakami has done that from the beginning. He doesn't know any other way but to play baseball that way. And you add in that he's a prolific worker and that he also has gotten together to communicate with players and seems to really enjoy being in Chicago. I think he took 9 or 10 of them out for a sushi dinner when they were in San Diego on the off day. And that's a team camaraderie. And we haven't had a whole lot of guys like that. So when you bring in a former two-time most valuable player who once hit 56 home runs not too long ago in maybe 140 games or something along those lines, and does want to play every day and does want to work hard enough to make himself a much better first baseman than when he came to us in spring training. When I saw him play initially in spring training, I thought, you know, boy, I hope he hits a lot because he's okay at first, just okay. And now I think you're seeing he's made some really good plays, especially on some of the throws that are medium hops that come to him. The long hops are easy. The short hops are relatively easy once you get the feel for it. But you're seeing a guy who's very athletic, who's willing to put in the time and has made himself, just in the course of a month and a week into a season, has made himself much better at first base.
3: Yeah, the work ethic is pretty remarkable, and the effort, the way that you guys are talking about. And there's also this, he's hitting velocity. Those concerns, I saw this last night, that there have been 24 homers this year against pitches that are 98 miles an hour or more. He's the only player in baseball with more than one of those. He's got two of them. That was
5: power.
3: That fastball from Soriano you're talking about, Steve, that's 98.1 miles an hour and high and away. It's like that. I don't know that there's a pitch he can't hit, and he seems to do the work so he understands who he's facing every time.
1: Yeah, he comes in with a game plan. And, you know, look, this is the technology of today that's a big advantage over what it once was, and that is – you're going to get to simulate the exact guy that you're going to face. You're going to actually see that guy throwing his pitches, and you're going to adjust to this and know what you're looking at. Now, nothing replaces actually facing a guy and understanding the late movement or how it's going to move or how much spin he has on it or anything along those lines. That's the best, is to actually get a look at him. And don't forget also that Murakami faced Soriano once already. You have to realize that he's facing a whole glut of pitchers that he's never seen before. But if he sees you once, he's probably going to get you. He's probably going to get you the second time he sees it, because he's that kind of a guy with that kind of not only power, he's got tremendous power, but he's got great ability. His swing is beautiful and was really interesting. I saw him being interviewed. I was there in the interview, and someone, a reporter, asked him, which particular statistic does he view as important to find out how well he's doing at any given time? And he said, he doesn't even care about statistics. They don't matter to him. He said, if my swing is right, if I have my swing right, I don't care about anything else, because he knows he's good enough where if his swing is right, he's going to be able to hit anybody.
3: Before last night, of the 185 qualified hitters in baseball that are on the OPS leaderboard, he was the only guy with no doubles or triples. He was the only guy with
4: He got a double yesterday, right?
3: He got a double.
1: But he had one yesterday.
3: Yes, he did. So last night, now he's got a double. It's not just home runs, singles, walks, and strikeouts. But even if it were, it's a tremendous, tremendous beginning to his White Sox career. Steve, thanks, man. Nice to have a real good, interesting team to talk about.
1: It really is. And the most exciting part about it is that it is an exciting team to watch, because they're scoring some runs and getting some really good starting pitching. Next step, shore up that bullpen. And this is a team, especially with Scoobal going out with elbow surgery, this is a team that could actually be there at the end. And I can't believe I'm saying that, because I thought they'd be much better this year. But watching how things have started, watching this team come together, watching the camaraderie and the work ethic of everybody there and the staff that Will has put together, with Scoobal being out, this team has a chance this year.
3: Look
1: I'm
3: at that.
1: I'm just telling you that now, guys.
3: Heard, Chef.
4: Clip it.
3: Put it online. Thank you, Steve Stone. Appreciate it.
1: My pleasure. Take care, Speaks.
3: All right, there we go. Steve Stone right
4: and
3: there.
4: Gabe.
3: And Gabe. he loves you. He's gonna start DMing you gambling advice.
4: Listen.
3: Whatever it takes, right?
4: Can you imagine you get Steve Stone in your DMs like, Gabe, today's the day? I'm like, okay.
3: Coming up at the top of the hour, let's learn about Bryson Graham from Antonio Daniels, the 14-year NBA vet, NBA champ with the Spurs, and the TV color commentator for the Pelicans. But when we come back, folks, I have finally solved one of the conundrums of modern American life. It's a big day. We'll talk about it next on The Score.
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10: Hey, Spiggs, good to have you, man. What's going on?
11: Hey, thank you, Wani. It's good to be here. Spiegs, Gabe, Spiegel and Holmes on the score. So look, for decades and decades and decades, man has struggled with how to have a wallet that holds everything you need, right? And then the cell phone came along, and man has tried to figure out how to have both cell phone and wallet for everything that you need. And that man has finally figured something out, and that man is me. And maybe I'm late to this party among the three of you here, but I have finally succumbed to just the little stick-on thing on the back of the wallet.
12: Very dad of you.
11: That holds, how dare you, but it holds not just the ID, but a couple of credit cards and the badge that gets us in and out of this building. It's all in one simple, small contraption now attached to the phone. And no longer am I reaching into two pockets every day to make sure I've got everything that I need. No longer am I leaving my wallet at home. How often have I left the wallet at home and need to be buzzed in from downstairs? Alex, how often
12: usually
11: do I
12: need
11: this?
12: Usually it's just like the cab or the Uber that you leave it in.
11: Right!
12: So.
11: But now, and today is literally day one of having everything combined together. I have reached into the other pocket for no reason, like three different times today. But I don't need to anymore because it's all in one, and I can still use the phone to pay for stuff because it doesn't cover the top.
13: Sure.
11: It's just my life has changed. It's a big, big day
13: life. It's a big deal. I thought you were going to say you got a MERS. You know, like a man purse.
11: Yeah.
13: Like, you're like, I'm carrying too many things. I got to get the strap around.
11: I've thought about all of these things.
13: This is much cooler.
11: I've had four different wallet contraptions over the course of the last couple years, and I've finally settled on this, and it's a big day.
13: Why did you pass on the, you know, because I had one back in the day where, like, it was a contraption in the back, like a little slide door. You know, like you slide the door in so that they're not exposed, like how your cards are exposed.
11: Uh-huh.
13: But they have one. But the problem with all of those, they're kind of bulky, Speaks. When they do get in your pocket.
11: This does not feel bulky. This particular item, this silicone stick-on.
13: How many cards do you have in there?
11: I have three in the back.
13: What are they? Because people need to know what people are carrying.
11: I've got
13: your driver's license.
11: I got my insurance card.
13: Okay.
11: I've got a credit card. It's a Discover. And my driver's license. Okay. That's all in the back.
13: And your ID.
11: And up front.
14: Can you hold up that Discover card to the Twitch audience so they can see?
11: Up front, I have my Chase card.
12: Is the CVV on there?
11: Yeah, my Chase card. And I have the badge to get into the building.
13: How does it feel? Being condensed.
11: Amazing. I feel like a ball game on MLB.com. I'm condensed, you know?
13: Are you the type of person that, you know, this
11: or
13: is
11: milk.
13: Good for...
11: I feel like a can of milk.
13: A carton of milk because your stuff's missing all the time. with this in particular,
11: yes.
13: Are you the type of person, we're getting a little bit, to learn a little bit about Speaks here. Are you the type of person that's going to do this for like 2 days and then all of a sudden, like, well, you know, the ID's going to go in your left pocket and you're like,
11: so,
13: oh,
11: Gabe.
13: Damn, where did I put this?
11: It's much like, you know, when Pete Crow Armstrong finds his swing for a while. I think it's going to last.
13: That's good.
11: I really think it's going to last,
13: good.
11: You know? No, I think this is it.
13: Did you have to do a draft with your cards? Like, you know, who's going to make it into the,
11: no,
13: you know, behind the thing?
11: I have bought and returned a couple of different wallet things from the Amazons in recent times as I'm trying to figure out what I'm actually doing here. And this is it's a handoff from my sister, and it's like everybody in our family uses it. It's changed my life.
14: Alex is giving the break sign, but I gotta say, I don't think that would work for me. The sheer panic of reaching for your wallet and not having one in your pocket, that would be it for me. But also, if you lose that, you lose everything.
11: That is correct. If I lose this, I lose everything. So you know what, Tanny? I'm not going to lose it. What I hope no Bulls fans lose is the information that they're going to get in our next segment from Antonio Daniels, who really, really knows Bryson Graham, your new Bulls basketball boss. Let's learn about him together next on The Score.
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34: Score! Young rookie out of Bowling Green, Antonio Daniels, inside for two.
0: Well, Vancouver is attacking on every possession.
1: Daniels responds. This is Iverson. Payback from Antonio Daniels.
2: Stop from losing it inside. Buckle up for Antonio Daniels.
3: Antonio Daniels right here. He just goes right by Stockton. Again, that's the third time. That's the one element of John's game that has shown his age.
0: Drexler throws it away. Daniels was in the passing lane. Takes it in for two. And Vancouver now leads by three.
4: There's the weak side defense again.
0: Pack lost it. Here's Daniels on the push out. Wow! Antonio Daniels with some hang time on that one.
5: He's got a little highlight stuff going in him tonight. Watch it. 6 foot four. Bang! He looks like he's about 6 foot nine on that play.
0: And the steal by Antonio Daniels. And that is a spectacular dunk. Oh, man. He levitated.
5: Three on two.
0: Wibble! Oh, my goodness! They are on their feet in the Rose Garden. Blazers back in front. The San Antonio Spurs have won their first NBA championship. 26 years coming. And the Knicks made them sweat for every bit of it.
33: Spiegel and Holmes. Afternoons on the Score.
6: Welcome back into the Score in Spiegel and Holmes. And now joining us on the Score hotline is the subject of those highlights, that montage, Antonio Daniels. And Antonio joins us on the hotline, which is brought to you by Pottawatomie Casino and Hotel, the Midwest's best casino. Antonio Daniels, hello. How are you?
7: I am awesome, fellas. I've never joined a show where they played every highlight from my 13-year career. That was awesome.
6: You had more than that. You had more. It's funny, you know, in thinking about you, and we're looking forward to this, wanted to establish some of the bona fides. And that's, you know, you as a player drafted out of Vancouver and a big part of that 99 Spurs title team. But just for anybody who doesn't know, might be getting in their car or whatever at 5 o'clock in Chicago, this is a man who's been doing color analysis for the New Orleans Pelicans for a long, long time and was there in started there in 2019, and Bryce and Graham, part of things there. But this is also a man who hosts every day on Sirius XM as part of the Give and Go show with Rob Perez. So, like, you know the league. You understand the league from a lot of different perspectives. And that's why we're excited to talk to you. And so before we get to Bryce and Graham, the Bulls are a sleeping giant, aren't they? Like, the Chicago Bulls, it's a proud franchise, man. We're starved for excellence in this town. And the league is probably starved for the Bulls to be any good and relevant as well.
7: Well, here's the thing. When you have the history that the Chicago Bulls carry with them, mediocrity isn't a thing. It's not a thing, because when you think of the Chicago Bulls, you think about the glory years. I think about, number one, me growing up, and then number two, when I got drafted, playing against Michael Jordan, Scottie Pippen, and eventually playing with Scottie Pippen in Portland, and just those teams, playing with Steve Kerr in San Antonio. You know, so mediocrity, when you're talking about the Chicago Bulls, isn't an option. You think about the Derrick Rose years, with Carlos Boozer and Joe Cannoa and some of those teams as well. So, yeah, I'm with you. I feel like the league is a much, much better league when you have a competitive Chicago Bulls basketball team and organization.
8: Antonio, obviously, you know, we're familiar with your game and your NBA career. And so I feel like you can speak to this next question better than most, where I still feel, as a Bulls fan, someone that grew up here in the city of Chicago, in 2026, I feel like there's still this cloud hovering over the organization where maybe some people aren't up for the challenge to still have to deal with the ghost of Michael Jordan. Talk to me about the difference of that, maybe when you're, you know, in the late 90s, early 2000s, and then here in the present, and if you've noticed a difference at all.
7: Well, I don't even know if it has anything to do with the ghost of MJ. I know he cast a big shadow. He cast a big shadow, but then upon casting that shadow, Derrick Rose didn't have a problem stepping into that shadow. He had no problem whatsoever leading that team, leading that organization, and leading that fan base back to greatness. And obviously, they did not win an NBA championship. They didn't. But that young man was the youngest MVP in the history of the sport. So I don't even know if it has as much to do with Michael Jordan as it has to do with, like, the history of that organization. Like, when you think about the Boston Celtics and you think about the L.A. Lakers and you think about some of their history that comes along with those organizations, it's not just about the players. It's about the history that comes along with those organizations where respect is demanded.
6: Antonio Daniels with us here on Spiegel and Holmes. I got to say, I'm struck by the idea that mediocrity is not an option for a franchise like the Bulls. They have actively chosen mediocrity. Like, we've had so many shows about it and discussions. They shot for mediocrity and then stayed there over the last 3 or 4 years, and they've been stuck in the middle. It's a good way to segue to a guy that you know well, and that's Bryson Graham. Is, if he was told, as you know, that, look, we're not going to try to be great. You know, we're just going to try to win a playoff series, maybe, and shoot for the play-in if we need to. If he was told that, would he take a job at age 39 to be the basketball boss?
7: No, not at all. Not the Bryson Graham I know. And let me preface all this by saying, yeah, I started in New Orleans in 2019. So this is my seventh year there. But you got to understand, I was drafted to Vancouver and then traded to San Antonio in 1998-99. That's where I met Bryson. Because Bryson's a San Antonio kid. So while I was playing with the San Antonio Spurs, I used to go pick up Bryson, and we used to go play basketball together. Wow. When Bryson was in high school, when Bryson was in college. So this is a relationship that precedes New Orleans Pelicans. When I'm talking about on my tweet, there's not a family that deserves this or a person that deserves this opportunity more than Bryson. That's what I'm referencing. It has nothing to do with everything that transpired in New Orleans, even though we had many long conversations in New Orleans. Just to go into his office, sit and talk to him, whatever it may be. But this relationship that I have with Bryson goes all the way back to the early 90s. I mean, late 90s and early 2000s in San Antonio. And I can tell you this, and I say this with every fiber of my being, the Chicago Bulls got a good one. They got a good one. They made the right hire here by bringing in Bryson Graham, 100%.
6: So this is fascinating. We didn't realize that the relationship goes back that far. Let's hear more about that part of it. And when you say they got a good one, Antonio Daniels, what is it about Bryson Graham that you love?
7: Well, I tell you, first and foremost, like, I understand when we're talking about jobs, everybody wants to know what you can do for the organization. Is this guy going to get us back to a place of relevance? But I think to get to that point, it starts with the character and it starts with the integrity. Number one, he's God-fearing. He's a Christian husband. He's a Christian father. He has excellent morals and values, and he's always been this way. That's where it starts for me. Everything starts with there. Everything starts with your character. How are you around other people? How are you treating other people? Not just the people that can actually help you and benefit you. Like, Bryson is the type that'll walk into a building and say hello to everyone there. Janitors, people cleaning the bathroom, the chefs, whatever it may be. And that's where it starts for me. Like, when you have it starts with being a good person. And for as long as I have known Bryson, I have never questioned his character or his integrity, his morals and values. Again, great person, great family. And this, for me, started all the way back in the early 2000s. They got the right one. They made the right hire here.
8: Love hearing that. We're talking to Antonio Daniels here, Spiegel and Holmes, Gabe Ramirez filling in. I want you to talk to me about, obviously you were there in 2019 when he did have an executive role. And, you know, the big talk about Bryson is that he's a great communicator, right? Can get people on the same page, talent evaluator. Can you point to an instance maybe that you can think of where those traits were on full display while you were in that role with the Pelicans?
7: Well, I think about this. I think about not just Bryson, but think about what has come out of that front office that you're referencing, right? You look at Bryson and why he was there. He helped lead the Pelicans along with Trajan Langdon, who is now in Detroit, and we see what the Detroit Pistons are doing right now, right? 60-win team, first in the Eastern Conference.
6: Yep.
7: We see that. So he comes from a bloodline of being under people that know how to build organizations. Trajan Langdon was the best that I've seen at that. And I've seen Bryson now leave New Orleans, go to Atlanta, make some moves in Atlanta to get the Atlanta Hawks back to a place of relevance as well. You know, Bryson was in New Orleans. You know who else was in New Orleans? Nikhil Alexander-Walker was in New Orleans. Dyson Daniels was in New Orleans. T.J. McCollum was in New Orleans. You know, so he has

0: Antonio Daniels is with us, and we talked about that as we traced through his career, and we tried to play catch-up on Bryson Graham in real time yesterday, Antonio, during the radio show, trying to play catch-up, right, and figure it out. In Atlanta, there's the Trae Young deal. There's also the trade for the unprotected draft pick with his old team in New Orleans. That was a very smart deal, and he gets multiple pieces out of it. So we look at that in Atlanta, but how about in New Orleans? When you're there together with him, the drafting of Herb Jones, Nikhil Alexander-Walker, like you're talking about, Dyson Daniels, like those are three dudes that do you think he played a big role in identifying players like that of value?
1: 100%. Because he didn't just help draft them. You have to go out and evaluate them. You have to go out like the league is not just about talent. It's about chemistry. It's about getting guys who you feel like would mesh together, whose skill sets will complement each other. And again, you named a few guys that he had a hand in drafting. You know, you can look at other guys. You can look at other guys that were there, the Trey Murphy. You know, these kind of guys, helping sign Jose Alvarado at that particular time. Like, he has a great track record of talent evaluation, and not just talent evaluation, ego evaluation for what that team needs at that particular time.
0: Director of college scouting with New Orleans, then the assistant GM, and then the GM, and then he moves on to Atlanta. Tell us more about that ego scouting in terms of building a team and a roster, Antonio.
1: Yeah, and that's how culture's built. I feel like sometimes what you see executives do is they go out and they simply draft and trade for players and acquire players off talent alone. And then you get guys in the locker room and you wonder why it doesn't mesh. I feel like one of the most underrated values and aspects in today's NBA is chemistry, because everybody is so concerned with talent. I will take chemistry any day of the week. Any day of the week. And understanding chemistry is not just something that happens on the floor. It happens in the locker room first. Right? Guys whose skill sets complement each other, guys whose personalities complement each other. Like, to get to know people, you actually have to have conversations with people. And you guys just referenced the communicator that Bryson Graham is. Communication is so important because that's how I can get a feel of who you are and if you can mesh with the locker room and the culture that I'm trying to build.
0: Hey, Antonio, we got to find out if he's strong enough not just to manage down to the people he hires, but to manage up to an ownership group that has been resistant at times to certain things. Like, does he have the strength to stand up for what he believes for this first job? A lot of times you get a first big job like that and you feel a little beholden. Is he strong enough to get what he wants?
1: I can't answer that question. That's a question I can't answer. And that's also something I feel like is so much easier to say from the outside. Like, I love how when jobs like this happen and when coaching jobs happen, everybody on the outside says what they would do in that position because they're not in that position. Like, it's easy to say, well, you know what? He has to stand up to ownership. And how many people go into a 9-to-5 every day and they're doing something that they don't like, but they don't stand up to that ownership at their respective jobs? But they're expecting someone else. They're holding people to standards that they don't practice themselves. And what I'm saying is, I don't know. I don't know the trickle-down effect in Chicago. I don't know how that works. I don't know how Bryson Graham is going to come into that piece of it. All I know is you got the Chicago Bulls, got the right guy for the right job. Now, I'm not saying Bryson Graham is going to come in and turn Chicago around and they're going to win 70 games this year and be right on the road to an NBA championship. Because when you're doing the process of rebuilding, it takes time. But I will say this with all the confidence that I have. If you are doing the rebuilding process, you have the right guy in place as far as talent evaluation, ego evaluation, and culture building is concerned.
2: Antonio, I got to ask this because you're a former player and you speak so highly of Bryson Graham. So I'm trying to wrap my head around NBA talent that is playing presently and how they will welcome a guy like Bryson Graham, right? It's been a while here since we've had a GM that could speak the language of players. Talk to me how he'll be able to cut through

0: in those kinds of spaces?
1: Well, he's had number one, he's a former player, not NBA player, but he's a college player, right? And game recognized game. You know, you have to be, this is the thing about this NBA, right? You're not walking into locker rooms that are full of vets anymore, that are full of guys that are 35, 36, 37, 38. You're walking into locker rooms full of guys that are one and done, guys that are 2 years removed from prom. So with all that being said, you have to be able to relate to them, and they have to be able to relate to you. That's why the communication aspect is so incredibly important. Because if they don't feel like they can relate to you, this generation as a whole will shut off. That will not be an issue with Bryson Graham. I can promise you that.
2: Antonio Daniels, this has been great stuff, man. We feel like we know him a little bit more. Love that the relationship for you is long with him. When you were having those many conversations you said that you had with him in the offices, did he dream of this? Like, is this how big of a moment is this for him?
1: Yes, this is a huge moment for him. And we have talked about this. I've asked him before, like, what are your goals? And this is his goal. And there's nothing better than seeing something happen like this for someone that deserves it. And he 100% deserves this. He's waited his turn, right? He has stayed professional all throughout. He has been overlooked before. He's been patient. And now it's awesome to hear for him, because it's here for him.
2: It's great stuff. Thank you, Antonio. We appreciate it.
1: For sure. I appreciate you guys. Have a blessed day, fellas.
2: Thanks, man. You too. That's Antonio Daniels. Some good stuff in there, including some real talk about, is he strong enough to stand up to management, and some call out of the talk show host role.
0: Fair.
2: As well in this.
0: I think when you hear Antonio Daniels, a former player, speak so highly of the new EVP of basketball operations for the Bulls, it's one thing to just hear about the hire initially, like when we were breaking it yesterday on the show. It's another thing when you get to talk to somebody close to him and how passionately they speak about him. Because then you know you're leaving a lasting effect, not just, you know, on your friends, but those that you worked closely with, those that you've known for decades.
2: Yeah.
0: And that they are equally as excited for you as you are to have that position and stuff. It's really cool.
2: And yeah, it is really cool. And I got to say, just like for me, and maybe, you know, people know this or whatever, but like when I hear that somebody is a good person and has good values and like busts their ass and does work, that matters a lot to me, because the older I get, the more I see the best bosses, the ones you really want to work for, the ones you communicate the best with, and thereby the ones who get the best performance from everybody on their staff are those people.
0: Sounds like we got that guy.
2: Right?
0: According to Antonio Daniels.
2: We'll see. If he's smart as well and he can hire everybody, that would be great. And if they find the best players, that's going to matter the most. But the stuff that he talked about in terms of the character from way back, that does matter.
0: He said he's a God-fearing man. I hope he prays for the number one pick in the draft.
2: When's the lottery?
0: I love that. Sunday.
2: This Sunday?
0: This Sunday.
2: Come on, baby. Let's roll.
0: Come on, Bryson Graham.
2: He is Gabe Ramirez. I'm Matt Spiegel. It is the Spiegel and Holmes show here on The Score. Good book, Alex. That was fun. Gabe thinks we're not happy enough about the best team in town. Let's discuss next on The Score.
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4: All right, guys, I'm here with Pete Crow Armstrong.
24: Yeah, I mean, we've been talking about it a lot lately. Guys being ready when their name's called. Conforto sitting on his ass all day. Unbelievable at bat. Right day to put the ball in the air. I'm glad that my teammates put enough good at bats up that I got another chance in the ninth. But God, I mean, that's pretty incredible right there. Being ready for eight, 9 innings and getting the job done like that. That's insane.
25: Pete Crow Armstrong on the TV broadcast after you heard Pat Hughes make the call. Cubs win. They've won 16 out of 19. They get the Reds again tonight, going for their 13th straight at Wrigley Field. You know, it's, yeah, Michael Conforto was ready to go. He's a, he knows his role now, and he knows when Matt Shaw pinch ran for Moises Ballesteros in the eighth in the DH slot, Conforto knows, and he said so after, that if there's a righty against the DH slot later, it's probably going to be him. And that's what happened, and he was there ready to go. So those guys have to think and be ready. Very fun team right now. Gabe Ramirez thinks we're not even thinking high enough.
26: I just think you're not happy enough. Like, I know, like, all I keep hearing from you, David Hall, the scores, like, the Sox are fun. I'm like, wait. Do we forget that that you guys are like home of the Cubs, and the Cubs have won 16 out of 19, and how many at home, 13 straight? Or
25: can I have fun with both teams?
26: Yeah, but I want you to lead with the Cubs. I want you to lead, because then I feel it makes me feel weird. Because I'm like, yes, the Sox are great, but did you know your team's won 16 out of 19? Did you know Michael Conforto, even though, you know, Nico was saying he's been sitting on his ass, he was thinking about that at bat. But he tried to figure out how I'm going to get in this game.
25: All right,
26: he's
25: so who's your issue with? Is it me? With David Haw?
26: No.
25: You just referenced this both. No, is it with the fans?
26: True. I have.
25: Who are you
26: my
25: after?
26: My dad's a Cubs fan. My brother's a Cubs fan.
25: All right, we need to call them?
26: You should.
25: Alex.
26: And they call my brother Brandon, please. He would be the perfect person to call.
25: Can we have the number? Just give it out on the air.
26: Sure. 77.
27: Is he slack it first, please? Just slack it. We don't want to get
25: slack in there. Gabe's brother. Is he listening? Just tell him to call.
27: There's protocol here, guys.
25: Alex,
26: 5:30. Maybe he's at home.
25: All right.
26: I will put his number in the group chat real quick, though. But
25: Alex Ramirez, give a call. All right. I'll talk for a second. You put his number in there.
27: Alexei Ramirez, did you say?
25: Alexei! Using steroids to survive the World Baseball Classic. Isn't that sad?
27: What a smart move. You mean hero, not sad.
28: They caught him after the fact. It was totally worth it.
25: He made the team.
28: Stop playing again.
25: Wow, Alex, you're soulless. You have absolutely no scruples, no morals.
26: In there.
25: Gabe is angry at his brother, but he's talking to me.
26: This is the thing. If I just try to think of myself, if the Sox had won 16 out of 19.
25: Yeah.
26: You'd
25: be insufferable.
26: Are you kidding me? I'm wearing a White Sox hat just because they've won 4 out of 5 series. Like, I feel good walking around the city without people scoffing at me. And had the White Sox won 16 out of 19, I'd be like, is there another team in Chicago? I don't know.
25: Yeah.
26: Like, you know, and I'm not a Cubs hater. I'm not one of those kind of Sox fans. But I would be puffing my chest out, peacocking, as they would say.
25: It sounds like you're a hater of the way that Cubs fans are expressing themselves.
26: No, I think Cubs fans are miserable. I'm miserable.
25: That's interesting.
26: Speaks. You and I have
25: That's
26: had
25: interesting.
26: Extensive conversations.
29: Right. You're right.
25: Oh, wow. Danny chiming in.
26: We've had talks leading up to the trade deadline.
25: Yeah. You're getting choked up.
26: Where you're like, oh, doom and gloom. Cubs, doom and gloom. And then here I am 4 years removed from that. And you're still doom and gloom about the Cubs not winning the World Series. Like, I can't wrap my brain around that thought process as a fan.
25: Well, it's a fascinating thing. So they win it in 16, and you feel like they only got one out of that entire core. That's what you're talking about. And then since then, good for a lot of years, and these last couple years, good, especially last year, good, but not good enough. Yeah, you're aiming higher. So you think Cub fans are not enjoying
26: Don't take my word for it, Speaks. Listen to Nico Horner. Go listen to the replay of us talking to Nico earlier. He said sometimes you have to live in the moment and appreciate what's happening right in front of you. And it's not that – listen, Cubs fans, we saw how they were at Wrigley Field yesterday, going bananas. Yeah. That was great to see.
25: Yes, it was.
26: I want that to bleed out into the streets of Chicago, that, yes, you Cubs fans, you have a team that is top five in the league. Is there an argument there? Top six?
25: They are top four in terms of run differential right now. I think they're absolutely a top five team in MLB.
26: And so when I hear Cubs fans complain, I'm like, well, is it because they're not number one? Like, where is the complaint? Where's the sadness come from? Not even complaints. Where does the sadness come from? Cade Horton went down. Guess what? You're still whooping everybody's ass.
25: Yeah.
26: You got Colin Ray coming through. You got Jameson Taillon. You got guys coming from everywhere pitching. You back in your boy. Palencia goes down. Theobar comes in. Theobar goes down. Palencia's back. Like, what are we sad about, Cubs fans?
25: Yeah, well, it's interesting. You're tapping into, and maybe this is familial in some way and noticing a culture, is like there is an immediate embracing of the misery again, even after winning, even after having a very good team, a very good organization, clearly a good organization. There is an embracing of the misery. I was in the booth the other day, Gabe, doing the game, and I'm working like the sixth or seventh inning, and a sponsor came in for a visit in the booth, as they do. And the sponsor was like, this person, I don't want to out him, but he was fretting about the quality of the team that day and being miserable about it. And I looked and I said, you know, they've won a lot of games. Yeah. They've won like nine in a row here at home at the time. And he said, you didn't live through the 69 Cubs. You didn't live through it. This was my dad as a Red Sox fan. My dad in the last decade of his life re-embraced the pain and misery of being a Red Sox fan. Do you think there is some kind of generational cloak of expected misery that some Cub fans are re-embracing even though they're a good organization?
26: No, I just think, as you mentioned, with the 2016 squad, the standard has risen, especially, you know, in the short term. Now it is no longer the Cubs. The Cubs are good. Yes, they were in 2016 when they won the World Series. And now we need to duplicate that success. The problem is, it's either World Series or bust. That's what it seems like in the eyes of the fans. Instead of saying, you have Nico Horner, one of the best players in baseball. PCA, one of the most exciting. Alex Bregman, Dansby Swanson, veterans that are shaping your roster out. Moises Ballesteros, a bat out of, like, just amazing bat right there. You got Ian Happer, a guy who you hate, but that's loving every moment of this. Shota Imanaga has having a resurgence. I mean, there's so many things to like and be happy about.
25: It's a good moment, yeah. Gabe. All right, on the phone we have Brandon.
26: Oh, damn.
25: Gabe's brother. Right now,
26: my brother Brandon.
25: Brandon, Brandon, welcome to the show. Brandon Ramirez joins us on the Score Hotline, brought to you by Potawatomi Casino and Hotel, the Midwest's best casino. Brandon, your brother's been yelling at me, but I think he wants to yell at you.
26: He's insufferable.
3: Shocker.
26: Brandon, all I'm saying is that I hate when I have to go into these group chats, especially, you know what these guys did? Here, I'll tell you what kind of Cubs fans I have to deal with in my group chats. I screenshotted the Cubs 10 games against the Phillies, the Dodgers, and the Padres. Screenshotted them, put them into the group chat, and I said, how many games are these guys going to win? You know what my Cub faithful in my group chat said, Speaks? Five. Five. They end up winning seven. They end up sweeping the Phillies. You know, and I got to hear five. So, yes, it's people like Brandon. It's people like you, Speaks, that aren't appreciating your team in the present.
25: Don't talk to me.
3: Talk to
25: Brandon.
3: Give some context behind it, though. So before you sent that, you were talking bad about the Cubs. Or should I say, like, it was sarcasm that you were talking with. And then you said, how many of these games do you think they'll win? And I was like, if we win five, that's a win. Because we're on the road against L.A., against the Padres, who are a really good team.
26: It's a low bar, guys.
3: And Philly should be a good team. They're just not playing well. If we won five on the road against what was it, 10 games,
26: All
3: I think.
26: Right. So, Broski, let me ask you this. Okay. Do you think the Cubs are going to win the World Series?
3: I think just get in and you're fine. Win the Central and you're good. The thing is, anything could happen once you get there. The Rangers won a couple years ago. I think the D-backs were in contention a couple years ago. Like, those teams are not powerhouse teams. We just got to get in. So if we can get in, win the Central, I'm super good with that, right? You still have... Sorry, go ahead.
25: No, well, Brandon, Brandon Ramirez is on the line, Gabe's brother. Were you happy with last season?
3: No, not at all.
25: Oh, see that? See now? That's,
26: you see what I'm saying?
25: I mean, this is what I'm talking about. That was an incredibly joyful and interesting baseball year of your life. Yeah.
3: So this is why I was not, right? We played I think we played a six-game series against Milwaukee towards the end of the – I think it was in August or September, if I'm not mistaken.
25: Yeah.
3: That, I think, gave them the division, if I'm not mistaken. I can't remember too well. But with that being said, the way we performed in the first half was great, and then the second half was miserable.
25: Yeah, it's a five-game series against the Brewers. One of those games I sang the national anthem. Thanks for bringing it up. Appreciate that. I'm so glad it happened to come up. But here's the thing, Brandon. Last year, seriously, that's a year of your life. That's a year of your life. Were you... I mean, there was so much to enjoy. How about those playoff games against Milwaukee when they won in games 3 and 4? How about beating the Padres in a playoff series? That wasn't a good thing in your life?
3: I mean, for me, it's NLCS, World Series, or bust. I'm not okay.
26: This is what I'm talking about.
25: All right.
3: I like getting the playoffs, but do I like losing to the Milwaukee Brewers down the street? No way. That's terrible.
25: Yeah, it sucked. That part did suck.
26: Thanks for the call, Bart. Thanks for picking up, Broski. I appreciate you. I got to shout out my brother real quick.
25: For the record, I had more stuff for your brother, but you hung up on his ass.
26: I know my brother. My brother, though, he's a baseball savant, knows baseball better than any sport, and he once threw a no-hitter for Mother Garen.
25: Really?
26: Yeah, my brother did. Mother Garen when it did exist.
25: I enjoyed meeting your brother right there.
26: You've met him before on our softball team.
25: I did?
26: Yeah, he's played before.
25: Oh, yeah. So it was good to meet your brother again.
26: Yeah,
25: that's what I mean.
26: Something like that. Well, you guys can share misery together, the two of you.
25: I don't... See, it's a fascinating thing because...
26: All right, where are you at on the Cubs right now?
25: I'm enjoying it so much. I absolutely am enjoying it. I do believe that when you get to the postseason, it's a different thing. I started to have a little bit of that fear and anxiety when they went on the West to play the Dodgers and the Padres, but they split that series. That was great fun. I was so glad that they did that. Oh. But, man, I have the ability to differentiate 162 from the postseason.
26: Fair.
25: And along the way, I'm enjoying the hell out of this season.
26: But I remember Thursday speaks when I came in, you were like, Cubs went 3-3. And I was like, wait, why aren't we including the Philly series behind that? Like, you know, the negative spin that comes on that, when you could say they won 7 out of their last 10, you know, you go to 3-3 on the...
25: 3-3 was a big positive for me
26: on that
25: road
26: positive
25: trip.
26: For you. Oh, my bad. Misunderstood
25: those are two great teams on the road at their place. Big positive for me.
26: Okay.
25: So, yeah, I also try to stay level. You might read me as, like, trying to stay level because baseball time is its own thing. It's like you gotta try and say that. I'm not going to be, you know, like all lollipops and sunshine and balloons every step of the way.
26: If the Cubs don't win the NL Central, are you going to be bummed?
25: If they get in.
26: If they still get in, though.
25: You know what I'm going to fear? I'm going to fear another Game 5 in Milwaukee on the road. Or Game 5 in Pittsburgh on the road. Or Game 5 in Cincinnati on the road. Cardinals aren't sticking around. That's a freaking mirage. But that's why they got to take care of business within the division, like they will against the Reds, theoretically, tonight. Tonight, the Cubs continue their series at home against the Reds. Pre-game coverage begins at 6:05, first pitch at 6:40, and crystal clear FM quality on 104.3 The Score and the Northwestern Medicine Cubs Radio Network. When we come back on the Spiegel and Holmes Show, the Pope, he's just one of us. Still, that's next.
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1: Afternoons on the Score.
3: Earlier, it was being reported that the new Pope was a big Cubs fan. That is, in fact, not true. The new Pope does, in fact, root for the White Sox.
4: The only thing I'm disappointed with, I couldn't bring you Aurelio's Pizza. And he laughed because he's a big fan of Aurelio's Pizza.
5: Every once in a while, something will happen, or I'll hear something, and I'll be reminded of the tremendously absurd and wonderful reality we live in. And Chuck Swirsky reminding us that the Pope is a big fan of Aurelio's Pizza is that
4: the only thing I'm disappointed with, I couldn't bring you Aurelio's Pizza. And he laughed because he's a big fan of Aurelio's Pizza.
5: What's the delivery fee on that? To the Vatican. To the Hall of Fame room. We need to flesh out the Pope's Hall of Fame room downstairs at the Vatican in a stone room with a stone door.
6: I don't know if this will come up naturally again, but did we ever talk about when I had to go pick up the tickets to see to be in the Pope's Wednesday audience? Did I ever talk about that experience?
5: No.
6: How you go through the line and then the Swiss guard has to signal for you to come up the steps. And, like, it's really intimidating, obviously. Like, so the Swiss guard is there. That's the Pope's security.
5: Yeah.
6: And they're dressed like, you know.
5: Swiss guard.
6: Yeah. It's kind of an absurd. Oh, they're not listening. They're going to come find me tonight. But you're in St. Peter's Square and, like, you go up these steps and then you go into an office at the Vatican, right?
5: Yeah.
6: And it just looks like a normal office that you would see, like, at Gordon Tech High School or any rectory you've ever seen here in the city of Chicago.
5: To get your tickets?
6: To get your tickets to see the Pope. Like, there's the fake wood paneling, you know, and just a guy behind a desk with huge file boxes. Tannehill, you said? Yep, that's me. Okay, here you go. Enjoy the Pope.
7: He's like, where's my incense box at? I think it's right inside of there.
6: Yeah, there's, like, signs for the sock hop coming up next week.
7: That's great.
5: That's amazing. Well, the Pope, he's still figuring things out. And while at Saints Peter and Paul Catholic Church in Naperville, Father Tom McCarthy shared a story during Mass about Pope Leo still figuring out this whole Pope thing.
8: He's a very humble guy. 2 months in, he calls his bank in South Chicago to change his phone number. And I think his address. And so he gets a lady, says, "Yes, ma'am, I'm Robert Prevost. I'd like to change." She asks all the security questions. And then he says, "Oh, I'm sorry, sir. It says here you have to come in person." And he said, "Well, I'm not going to be able to do that. We can't change. No, sir. I gave you all the security questions. I'm sorry, sir. Would it matter to you if I told you I'm Pope Leo?"
7: Would it matter?
8: She hung up on him.
7: That's great.
8: Could you imagine being known as the woman who hung up on the Pope? So he calls my classmate, Father Bernie Sienna, who helps out here sometimes. He was provincial at the time when he put this, and this was all for people to make donations to go down to Peru. It's easier bank to bank. That's why he had it. And he said, "Do you know anyone in the banking world?" So he said, "Well, we'll figure it out somehow." So somehow he got someone who got to the bank president. And they said, "Well, that's our policy." "Well, then the Pope is going to move his account to a different bank." "Well, we don't want to lose the account of the Pope." "Well, then change his phone number."
7: Oh, I thought that was going to say something else.
8: So they finally changed his phone number. And then he said, "And don't give the phone number out." But there was a true story.
5: Oh, my goodness.
7: It's great.
5: I can't believe he's on the phone with the bank. How is the Pope the one on the phone with the bank? Doesn't he have people to take care of these things?
6: Apparently he did, right?
7: Yeah, apparently. Yeah, I love the thought of it being 2 months into his popeship and him being like, "Listen, I'm the Pope."
6: Just imagine all the old Sox fans that are still calling the old phone number.
7: Yeah.
6: Right. Hey, Bob, congrats.
5: Congrats. Great news. I just saw the news, making sure this number still works.
7: See this guy, Munetaka Murphy. Fantastic.
5: Bob, you watching? You up? You watching this guy?
7: When was the last time you dropped your name, Speaks?
5: That was high heat. I mean, that's the thing. He was debating do I have to play the Pope card?
7: I can't do this. I feel like I should be able to get whatever I want.
5: Right. It's like, you gotta make that choice. I think it's time for me to play the Pope card. When's the last time I dropped my name?
7: Yeah.
5: God, I don't know.
7: You're not a name. You're not a Spiegel dropper.
5: No. See, usually what I like to do is, do you have any idea who I think I am? Do you have any idea? I like to say that to poke a little fun about who I actually think I might be. But no, I don't. I mean, I guess I might occasionally send an email with an honest request that could potentially turn into a comp, and I make sure the email address is the right one.
7: Sure.
5: Does that make sense?
7: Oh, I know. I've worked here long enough. I know exactly how to use that little angle. I feel like I get everything in life for free just because of where I work, and I just use the angle. Got to use the angle.
5: Yeah, you got to try. You got to try. I mean, but the Pope using the angle to undo one of the great hassles of life, talking to bank customer service on the phone. Good for you, Pope.
7: Yeah. Lisa, I remember your prayer last night. Nope, not going to be granted this time around. I'm going to pass on that one.
5: Just so you know, Lisa, I was listening.
6: Well, I still find that it works dropping Mike North's name instead of my own.
7: Oh, wow.
6: I'm still not there yet. Just say I know Mike North.
7: That's great.
5: That could work. That could absolutely work. Yeah, the email address. Well, in our position, the non-ask is its own art form. Right,
7: you have to be very skilled at that. I just think back to my 20s when I was, you know, working over there, and I wanted to get into clubs. My brother, who we were just on the phone with, he would always be like, "Dude, just walk up to the front and tell them who you are." And I'm like, "No, because I'm a Chicagoan, and I know when I walk up there, they're gonna be like, I don't care." And that was my biggest fear in those kinds of situations. So I never did.
5: Yeah, no.
7: Now, if I was the Pope, different story.
5: If you're the Pope, you'd get that done.
7: Have a different outfit on too for the club.
5: The White Sox have been among the top stories on MLB.com several times over the course of the year. Like, I gauge sort of their relevance, you know, and a lot of it has been Murakami, but one of the stories that has been among the top is the upcoming Pope hat night.
7: Oh, yeah.
5: Where everybody gets one.
7: I know, because it started off with just a couple thousand.
5: I know.
7: And then the Sox said everybody.
5: They had to up it even more, because it's incredibly popular. That's going to be a massive, massive night. Tomorrow night over at Wrigley is Jewish Heritage Night, as we switch religions and switch sides of town for this particular moment. I'm going to be going tomorrow along with my wife and my child and my sister, or one of my children, and my wife and my sister and my brother-in-law, because tomorrow is the first birthday for Herb Spiegel since he has passed away. So it, like, we were going to be thinking of him anyway, and my wife noticed.
9: Happy birthday, Mike.
5: Thank you very much. It is Jewish Heritage Night tomorrow, so we're going to head over there and we'll see what's going on. I have no idea what the festivities are in Gallagher Way. I have no idea. Yeah, free kreplach for everybody. Can I get a latke over there? Wait, will they serve matzo balls in the stands?
10: Bagel and a schmear.
5: Oh, bagel and a schmear.
7: Passing out dreidels.
5: Let's
7: go. First 5,000 fans.
5: Oh, dude, Cubs branded dreidel. Ruben would go nuts.
11: Hey, yo.
7: That's great.
5: And there's no truth to the rumor that it is discounted tickets night. Okay? No truth to that rumor.
6: Whoever fed you that one.
5: I don't know. It was smart to feed it to the Jew. That's what I'm saying. Thank you so much to everybody for listening and for hanging out and for your upcoming letters to the FCC. We appreciate that. Thank you to Antonio Daniels for his stirring support of Bryson Graham at 5 o'clock. If you're a Bulls fan, you missed that. Make sure you use the rewind function on the Odyssey app and go check that out. Thank you also to our guest, Steve Stone, who was terrific on the show. And Nico Horner, who was phenomenal as always at 2:30. Cub fans, go back and listen to that or podcast that. Do whatever you got to do. He is the best. For Alex, for Tanny, for Gabe Ramirez, I am Matt Spiegel. Thanking you so much for listening. 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
1: Some special things are happening with the Cubs. Only three times since 1940 have the Cubs won at least 12 straight games at home, and this is one of those times. Hi, everyone. A pleasant good evening to you from beautiful Wrigley Field. I'm Zach Zaidman. It's game two of a four-game set between the first-place Cubs and the Cincinnati Reds. Coming up, we'll hear from both Edward Cabrera and Craig Counsell. But first, our conversation with Coombs, sponsored by Yingling Traditional Lager, the oldest brewery in America. 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The Cubs are looking for their 13th straight home victory after the most dramatic win they've had all season.
2: Yeah, pretty amazing. And, you know, we were talking about this last night as we were signing off the year, and you were going on for your post-game show, which, you know, does a post-game show get much better when a guy hits a walk-off home run in front of 35,000 crazies here at Wrigley? Just, it was awesome. So, there's something about playing really good baseball at home and winning at home no matter what sport you're in, and then there's something about doing it here at Wrigley, like this streak, in front of almost sellouts every single night. It's been incredible, and there's an energy about Wrigley Field that, as Pat was saying yesterday, affected the ball game in the ninth inning.
1: Michael Conforto was the man who hit that walk-off home run. I talked to him earlier today. It's the first time he's hit a walk-off home run in the major leagues, and I asked him, has it ever happened at any other point in your baseball life? And he goes, I've been thinking about it. I don't think I've ever hit one until last night. How about that?
2: Yeah, you do it here at Wrigley, and the place goes crazy. The great thing about it, too, is yesterday, as soon as he hit that ball, he knew it. He knew it was a home run, and that's really fun. So, you know, Michael is playing, you know, on and off, and I was really happy for him yesterday and happy for the Cubs. That was some kind of win.
1: All right, let's look ahead to the keys to tonight's game. 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Right-hander Jameson Taillon starts for the Cubs. Left-hander Andrew Abbott goes for the Reds, Coombs.
2: Yeah, it's going to be one of those ball games tonight. The wind could be a factor to right field. It's blowing kind of across from the left field foul pole to the right field foul pole, so that could come into play. For Taillon today, I think his fastball command is going to be number one, because this lineup, you know, that top four or five guys, maybe even six with Steer, you know, you really got to be accountable to them. You got to keep Friedel off the bases. Then that next group, they can all really swing the bat. The bottom part of this lineup has had its struggles. We know they can swing the bat. They did it against Cubs yesterday, but they've had their struggles. For the Cubs hitters today, with Abbott, he's walked about a guy every other inning. So he's got the walk is in play. The hit number is very high, well over a hit per inning. To me, I would be ready to hit. He throws a lot of fastballs in the middle of the plate, and he uses his fastball. Be ready to hit when you get in the box today for the Cubs.
1: Good stuff, Coombs. Thank you. It's 54 degrees at the moment here at Wrigley Field. And as Coombs mentioned, wind blowing from left to right on this partly cloudy day. Coming up, the Bench Mob next on The Score and the Northwestern Medicine Cubs Radio Network.
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1: 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What makes us better makes you better. We say hello to Score baseball insider and the Dean, Bruce Levine. Bruce, there's a lot of depth to the Cubs this season.
12: Certainly there is, Zach. One major difference in the 2026 version of the Cubs is having a better bench that manager Craig Counsell has used to perfection so far this season. I asked last night's hero pinch hitter Michael Conforto how he can be ready to perform after a full game sitting on the bench.
13: I guess you just try to envision yourself, you know, in a big moment like that. And kind of the big moment already happened, you know, with Nico getting the run in and you know, giving us a chance. You know, in that spot, I just wanted to make sure at the very least I was getting on base, not chasing.
12: Conforto is 4-for-9 as a pinch hitter with big at-bats throughout the Cubs' streak of winning 16 of 19.
13: It's a clubhouse of just true professionals. I mean, I can't say enough about the way everybody goes about their business, and

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7: 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Boy, Seiya Suzuki is sizzling, batting .391 with 6 home runs and 11 runs batted in over his last 12 games. The cold, Miguel Amaya hitting .175 over his last 15 games with 1 home run. The injury report, relievers Caleb Thielmar and Hunter Harvey have begun throwing progressions, and they're trying to work their way back from separate injuries. Thielmar, a hamstring, Harvey, a triceps. Coming up, Edward Cabrera next on The Score and the Northwestern Medicine Cubs Radio Network.
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7: 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So with the help of interpreter Freddie Cavetto Jr., I asked Cabrera what life as a Cub has been like so far.
12: Super excited to be part of this group. Super impressive to be part of a group that has such talented players.
7: Yesterday, at the end of the game, what happened here was an unbelievable experience. Take me through what it's like when you've been in the big leagues, but you haven't.

0: experienced a walk-off at Wrigley Field like that?
1: Oh, fue mucho.
2: It was super exciting. It was a lot, to be honest, because I was already inside. I'd already pitched. So when that happened, I was in the training room. So in the training room, once I hit the walk-off, everybody started jumping up and down. Everybody started cheering. I started running out, trying to shake everybody's hands and give everybody high fives. So it was exciting.
0: What was it like in here after that win?
1: Oh.
2: It was exciting. It was great. We always enjoy every victory, but having to be able to have a victory like that, where you leave the opponent like on the field, it was great. It was exciting.
0: Let's talk a little bit about you. Who do you credit for influencing the type of pitcher you are today?
2: All credit to God. I would be able to just say that. All credit to God.
0: And other pitchers, were there people that you tried to model yourself after?
2: When I was younger, my favorite player was Jordan Ventura. He passed away in 2015. But when I was younger, that was my favorite player.
0: You have a very unique style where you're going change up, curveball, even though you have a fastball that's faster than most. How did you come about using the pitch plan that you use for success?
2: It's a combination of many things. It's the work, communication with the catchers, communication with our coaches. So it's all in unity. That's why the results that you've seen have been produced, because of working in unity, and it's just everybody working together with that.
0: So are you a different pitcher with the Cubs than you were in Miami?
2: It's a yes. That's the reality. I was in Miami. I had a lot of ups and downs. But since being here, just trying to stay level-headed. I would say definitely a different pitcher.
0: All right. Now off the field. Yesterday on TV, everyone saw the same outfit that Tommy Hotovy, the pitching coach, wears now, like you. And then they realize that you've got on your leg a whole bunch of Marvel characters tattooed on your right leg, right? Where did that come from?
2: When I was younger, I've always loved Marvel. So when it came to the idea of the tattoos, I was thinking what I could get, and I thought to myself, I love Marvel. So I decided to get different tattoos of different characters on my leg, different Marvel. So I thought that was a good idea.
0: You're like a superhero. So who's your favorite character? Because you have a lot.
2: So I tattooed my favorite superhero, so it's difficult for me to choose just one, because those are all my favorite ones.
0: How many are there?
1: I got four now, but maybe at the off season, I'm going to do one more, like Spider-Man.
0: Okay.
1: Yeah. So
0: you're not done. This is just the beginning.
1: No, it's not. It's not a done. Yeah. It's not a done.
0: I wish people could see it. I'm sure they've seen the pictures, but it really is impressive. Now, one last thing. In Chicago, what's your favorite thing to do when you're not pitching?
2: When I have an off day, I try to rest as much as possible, and then get up. You go walk, and then with my wife, we go get something to eat, go do some shopping. So that's usually what I like to do on an off day.
0: So you're living up the big city. Is there anything you want to say to Cubs fans in English?
1: I really, really excited to play here and Wrigley Field. Oh, thank you.
0: Edward, appreciate the time. Thank you very much.
1: Oh, no, thank you.
0: Cool. Catching up with Edward Cabrera, thanks to the help of interpreter Freddie Cavetto Jr. Fans in Illinois can purchase Cubs Charities 50-50 raffle tickets starting at 10 a.m. through the end of the game at cubs.com/raffle or from a raffle ambassador here at Wrigley Field through the eighth inning. Coming up, the manager's show next on The Score on the Northwestern Medicine Cubs Radio Network.
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0: Cubs-Reds at Wrigley Field. Time now to hear from manager Craig Counsell, who does not have Moises Ballesteros in the starting lineup tonight, but Counsell with nothing but praise for Ballesteros.
10: Yeah, I mean, he's handled it obviously well. I think Moises does a good job of, like, not worrying about the stuff that's kind of stupid to worry about, that a lot of other people worry about. And again, that's another thing that's easy to do. It's not easy to do. We all worry about stuff we shouldn't worry about. And I think Moises has a really good ability to just, like, keep it simple, do what he's good at, focus on what he's good at, and focus on the things he can control.
11: You've been around some pretty good hitters throughout your career. Does he remind you of anybody in terms of...
10: No names.
11: In terms of the maturity early on, I mean, have you seen a young guy come in like that and do what he's done with that level of preparation and production?
10: I these questions always stump me, because I'm sure there is somebody, but I don't, off the top of my head, I'm not sure. But yeah, I mean, he's a young player doing really good things in this league. The guy for them is doing it. It's a very similar story, really.
0: Moises Ballesteros, just 22 years old. He's hitting .354 over his last 23 games with an at-bat. Coming up, the pitching matchup next on The Score and the Northwestern Medicine Cubs Radio Network.
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0: Cubs hosting the Cincinnati Reds. 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I am banking on Dansby Swanson, who is batting .357 in his career against Andrew Abbott with two home runs in 14 at-bats, which gets us to the pitching matchup sponsored by Ziegler Subaru of Kenosha. Enjoy the laid-back experience of Ziegler Subaru of Kenosha. Right-hander Jameson Taillon going for the Cubs. He's 2-1 with a 4.41 ERA. He's coming off a quality start in San Diego last week, seven innings, just three runs allowed. Meantime, as we mentioned, Andrew Abbott, left-hander, pitching for Cincinnati, 1-2 this season, a 5.97 ERA. But last year against the Cubs, four starts, a 1.88 ERA. Now let's pause as we get set for the playing of the national anthem at Wrigley.

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1: 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It's time for baseball at Wrigley Field. 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
9: Gone! 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
9: Chicago Cubs baseball is on the air from Wrigley Field in Chicago. It's time for game two of this four-game series between the Chicago Cubs and the Cincinnati Reds. Good evening, everybody, along with former Cub and All-Star Ron Coomer. It's Pat Hughes reporting, Zach Zaidman working alongside. We all thank you for joining us. Our excellent engineer is Paul Zerang. We are moments away from the second game of the series, which began on a dramatic note last night. The Cubs scoring twice in the bottom of the ninth inning to turn one around on Cincinnati. Michael Conforto with a game-winning walk-off pinch-hit home run to the opposite alley in left center. After the Cubs got a run earlier in the inning, Pete Crow Armstrong with a triple, scored on a sac fly by Nico Horner to tie the game, setting the stage for Conforto's heroics. Tonight, game two in the series, it'll be Jameson Taillon, the veteran right-hander, opposing left-hander Andrew Abbott for Cincinnati. Let's go ahead and get right to the starting lineups for tonight's game. The lineups are brought to you by Morgan & Morgan, America's largest injury law firm.
12: Leading off for the visitors from Cincinnati, T.J. Friedl in center field. The left fielder is J.J. Blade. Ellie De La Cruz bats third and plays shortstop. Sal Stewart, the cleanup man, Stewart at first base. The designated hitter is Nathaniel Lowe. Batting sixth in right field, Spencer Steer. Tyler Stevenson catching. Matt McClain is batting eighth and playing second base. And batting ninth at third base, Key Brian Hayes. Those are the Reds. Here are the Cubs, who have now won six in a row. And at Wrigley Field, they have ripped off 12 consecutive home games. Let's see if they can keep that going tonight, as Nico Horner will lead off at second base. Alex Bregman, the designated hitter. Batting third in left field, Ian Happ. Seiya Suzuki to bat fourth in right field. Dansby Swanson at short. Batting sixth and playing first base, Michael Busch. Matt Shaw at third base. Miguel Amaya batting eighth and doing the catching. And batting ninth in center field, Pete Crow Armstrong. So there you have the lineups. We are ready to go. It's a nice evening. It's a little on the coolish side. It's cloudy, but it's dry. Baseball is right around the corner. The Cubs and the Reds. After this, On the Score and the Northwestern Medicine Cubs Radio Network.
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